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1: On this day, we're heard in Wisconsin on WSAU Wausau and WHBL Sheboygan. The SS Ancon was a large cargo ship, 490 feet long, 68 feet wide. It was operated out of Puget Sound, Washington, carrying merchandise to and from Japan and the Philippines. But when the ship wasn't full, it would lose money on most voyages, and the Pacific trade hadn't grown large enough to be profitable in the early 1900s. The Ancon was going to be scrapped. Then the U.S. government bought the ship and repositioned it to South America, where it would carry workers, equipment, and large amounts of concrete for a massive construction contract. The SS Ancon was the first ship to pass through the just-completed Panama Canal. On this day, August 15th, 1914. And on this day, sometimes success is found on new voyages. I'm Chris Conley.
0: There are many like him.
6: Just pointing it out.
0: But there can be only one.
6: I know. I can't help it.
0: And that's why we love him. Mark Levin. Weeknights at 5. 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
1: $30 sign. A ranger also saw foam in the fountain area of the pavilion. Investigators say 41-year-old Melissa Ferris ran away after seeing the ranger, but she allegedly had a digital footprint. A complaint states Ferris had recorded multiple videos of herself on August 13th, including one of her admitting to vandalizing the memorial. She said, "Someone has to make the choices that are different, and I am accountable for my actions." The court documents say Ferris had also been arrested on August 10th for unlawfully camping on federal property.
2: President Trump, responding on Truth Social, he calls the vandalism an insult to Americans who served and died in World War II. I'm Daria Albinger. This is Fox News.
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8: 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Okay, kids, you know what time it is?

0: Welcome back, my friend, ladies and my friends. Welcome back, Magic Match Outlaw Radio, smoking, drinking, interrupting from an 1876 Virginia City, Nevada style bar. Hit me now. Oh, what a good time. I got to tell you, my Hawaii is northern Nevada. I was in Maui for a week once and had a fine time, but my Hawaii...
1: Why were you in Maui?
0: I was there for a live broad chase, meant to say cast. It was a cigar convention. We broadcast a show from Maui, and it was fine. But my preference is northern Nevada. I'm a desert rat. I love the desert, which is another reason why I've always loved L.A. I mean, the desert is right here. I mean, we're in the belly of the desert, for God's sakes. But
1: actually, we're Mediterranean, but why squibble over that?
2: If we are surrounded, I can hop on my bike and be in the desert, like the high desert, in 20 minutes.
0: We are not even 20 minutes. I mean, yes.
2: I mean, Vasquez Rocks. And
0: why are you a squabbler today, my buddy from the Bronx? What the hell? And we're sitting here minding our own business in this 1876 Virginia City, Nevada style bar with the great and ubiquitous Dennis Zine. If it's a police chase that you're watching here in Los Angeles, well, you can count on Dennis being
3: live and direct on the air.
0: he's always there.
3: Direct from the air unit.
1: Thank you, OJ, for turning that on to the world.
0: Yeah. Yeah, and you were here.
3: May he rest in peace.
0: In pieces. But, and you were here, of course, during that. And Dennis Zine, a lifelong Angeleno, living in the city that he loved. But the fact I mentioned that Northern Nevada is my Maui, it's my getaway. How about for you? Where do you go, Dennis, to get a little peace and quiet where you feel this gorgeous feeling of relaxment?
2: Pacoima?
0: Oh, is it Pacoima?
3: When the weather's hot, I don't go to Palm Springs. But when the weather's not hot, I go down to Palm Springs, and then I'll go up to Paso Robles.
1: Paso Robles is gorgeous.
0: That's heaven.
3: Great vineyards up there. Great Lake Nacimiento. Paso Robles. So I stay within the region. Or I'll get on my Harley Davidson, and like I've done for many years, head out to South Dakota.
0: Oh, yeah.
3: That big Sturgis motorcycle.
2: That's so awesome, man.
0: Why did I hear? Hey, Dennis, I heard that Sturgis is not what it was for some reason.
3: Well, it is what you make it.
1: It's become really more commercial.
3: It's very commercial.
0: Yeah.
3: But it's riding out there is a thrill. Get on that highway, and you're cruising down that highway. You never go by yourself, which is foolish. You always got to go with a pack of people to make it safe.
1: The other cop we have on the show, Tom Omar's, done that trip a couple of times.
0: Yeah, the cops, especially the cops who love bikes.
3: They're
0: always taking that trip.
2: You know, Dennis, I saw this.
3: It's like a pilgrimage for a lot of people.
2: Yeah, and I saw this online today. Some guys, they trailer their bikes.
3: Oh, yeah, a lot of guys.
2: They trailer their bikes to Sturgis. It's like, what's the purpose?
3: Well, you know what? Because you want to ride down the street, Sturgis, South Dakota.
2: Right, so they trailer them because they don't want to do that long ride.
1: You don't want the hemorrhoids when you arrive.
3: It's a long ride, but you know what? A lot of people trailer. If you really want to ride, I've never trailered.
2: Yeah.
3: Every single time I've ridden. And, you know, it's exciting. It's interesting.
2: Yeah, man. That would be the whole part.
3: You want to do it the right way.
1: Are you friends with Robert Patrick?
3: No.
1: He rides from California to D.C. every single year.
3: Wow.
1: He owns Valencia Harley-Davidson.
2: I know who he is.
0: Yeah.
2: Very well. I've met him a few times. He's a really good patriot.
0: For those who don't know, what are his big movies? He was the bad
2: Terminator
0: guy.
2: Terminator 2.
0: Yeah.
2: He was the liquid metal guy. And also he was in Sons of Anarchy.
1: Kings of Tulsa Kings.
2: Yeah, he was in a lot of stuff. And he was smart. He took his money from acting.
0: Yeah.
2: And he bought a Harley dealership in Santa Clarita.
3: But I will tell you, Harley Davidson motorcycles, tough to sell now. The cost has gone through the roof.
1: Yeah. They went woke a little bit, too.
3: They're buying these electric bikes.
2: Oh, yeah, we talked about that on the phone the other night.
3: Oh, my God. These parents that have
2: dangerous as hell.
3: No concern. These kids are getting hit right and left.
2: Oh, yeah.
3: It's crazy, these electric bikes.
2: Believe
3: me. As far as motorcycles,
0: when you're saying electric bikes, you're not talking about motorcycles. You're talking about
2: the e-bikes.
0: You're talking about the real thing. I mean, legitimately,
3: it's a bicycle with an engine.
0: With
3: an electric engine.
0: It sounds like danger.
3: It's very dangerous.
2: They do up to like 40, 45.
3: Then they pop wheelies.
1: They get up to 45.
3: So ridiculously dangerous. And these parents spend hundreds of dollars. These aren't cheap.
2: Yeah.
3: These electric bikes are expensive. These parents, and oh my God, Johnny got killed. Johnny this.
2: Yeah.
3: Well, you know what, Johnny. It wouldn't happen if you didn't give Johnny that electric bicycle.
0: Two words, Dennis.
3: And drive like an idiot.
0: Two words, Dennis. Liberal parenting.
3: Well, it's whatever it is.
0: Liberal parenting.
3: You love your kids. Try and save them from getting hurt.
1: Give them a Schwinn with a baseball card in the spokes.
0: You know,
3: yeah,
0: Dennis, you're talking...
3: I remember those old days. The baseball card in the spokes.
2: Oh, yeah. And Dennis, you're talking about the value and, you know, how Harley... But see, like mine is a 2001 Dyna. It's only got 12,000 miles on it. It's a beautiful bike. The chrome's all perfect. It's like brand. The guy never rode it. And,
3: well, I got five motorcycles. Well, do I need five motorcycles? I'm going to start selling them because I don't need that many.
2: Yeah. No, I know.
0: Well, hold on.
2: But the market has gone down.
0: Dennis Dine, how many do you need?
3: All I only need is one.
0: Okay. Well, that's what I would think.
3: How many wives do you need? You don't need more than one.
2: Well, no, you don't need any.
3: Well, one wife and four girlfriends.
2: There you go. With you on that one.
3: That's part of the Middle Eastern culture. That I think.
2: God bless you guys.
3: The man in the harem with his harem. No, that seriously, motorcycles are very, very dangerous. We got helmet laws with such and such. I mean, I've ridden bikes for many, many years. I've been through so many fatalities. It's so sad. And these people do these stupid mistakes. The light turns green, I'm going to take off. Wait, the light turns green, but the other guy's going to come through on the red light and blow that light and take you out and kill you.
2: By the way, so
1: what was the helmet law, 91, 92?
3: I don't know when it was. There was a big controversy about the helmet law. They didn't want it, but the helmet law has definitely saved lives.
2: I don't even care if there was a helmet law. I would still wear a helmet.
3: Oh, yeah, people have a lot more sense now, but the helmet's going to save you sometimes, but not every time.
1: Right.
3: No. I see many motorcycle fatalities where they weren't a helmet.
2: Yeah.
3: And they died.
2: And when I can, when it's not too hot, because I don't ride when it's really hot, but I try to wear my leathers. I always wear my gloves.
3: You got to do it right. Protective
2: stuff. And like you said, pay attention at intersections. That's the most...
3: Oh, and then you're driving on the freeway and you're splitting traffic on a freeway.
2: No, that's
3: the other thing that's a problem.
2: I won't even do that.
1: Dave doesn't do any of that.
0: But that's legal. That's legal here.
3: Only in California. In these other states, it's outlawed in other states.
0: So how odd is that?
2: Also, it would take somebody just to swerve a little bit, open the door, or whatever.
0: Is that a liberal thing? What is
3: that? Well, it's a safety thing. We never had the traffic like we have today.
2: They're trying not to overheat their bikes, the air-cooled bikes.
3: You
1: would get hit from behind.
3: I'm just telling you, being a motorcycle rider for many, many years, splitting traffic is what you're going to do. You got to do it very, very carefully.
1: Yep.
3: But the volume of traffic we have now on the roads is outrageous. To go from here to LAX, from the Valley to LAX, during the commuter, it's going to take you 2.5 hours.
2: Yeah.
3: That's the problem.
1: The only time I ever split was in traffic on, like, a freeway. I never split on the streets. Just didn't do it.
2: No, on the streets, it's like anybody can whip their door open at any time. Anybody can do anything, swerve into you.
3: They do.
2: And it's just dangerous as hell. And I pulled up next to this bike cop on my bike. And he goes, hey, man. He goes, nice bike. Well, I said, you too. And I go, hey, thanks for your service. Appreciate what you're doing. He goes, hey, do me a favor. We're at a light. I'm turning left. He's going straight. He said, do me a favor today. He said, please be safe because people out there drive like a-holes.
1: Yeah.
2: He said that flat out to me.
3: Yeah. They do.
2: They don't look, especially bikes, they don't look.
1: You know why? It's really the cell phone usage that's really made it hard.
3: Distraction.
2: Yep. What happened to that, Dennis, where before the nasty, stupid, fake flu?
0: COVID. You mean the fake flu?
2: Yeah, whenever. Anyway, before that, they enforced that texting and driving. During that, it just stopped. And then after that, it's like people are just texting and calling all
3: the time. And they don't stop us. But see, the problem
2: is... They don't stop them now.
3: You don't have enough cops on the streets.
2: Right.
3: You don't have enough working traffic. You don't have enough on motorcycle detail. Traffic enforcement is really in the tank. And so people just take advantage. So go to a stop sign in your neighborhood and see how many people actually slow down or just blaze through the stop sign.
2: Right.
3: Traffic is out of control. And LA's doing a terrible job to address it.
2: Yeah, of course.
3: But we don't have enough cops to have radio calls. You don't have enough cops to do homicide investigations.
2: But get a sign.
3: You have fewer resources. Instead of 10,000, you've got 8,500. Something's got
0: to
3: give.
0: Dennis Dine, but there aren't enough people that want to be cops now because of how bad it is.
1: Well, I don't know.
3: There is a screening process. You can't give everyone a gun to go out there and protect society. You've got some wackos that shouldn't have
1: driver's license. Matt, I actually think if you paid police officers what they're worth and you supported them in their job, you would have plenty. It's what Hegseth did with the military.
3: Right. Yeah, he's been good.
1: If you support those that are protecting you,
0: buy them steak and lobster, for God's sake.
3: But you don't forget the steak and lobster. You have council members who do everything they can to destroy the LAPD.
0: Yes, there are
3: actual city council members right now who do everything they can to hurt the LAPD.
1: You have a mayor.
3: She's not against LAPD. The union particularly has put a lot of money to keep her. They want to keep her in office because the alternative
0: is awful.
3: Terrible.
0: It's awful.
3: They can't go for the alternative.
2: Even though she did completely, we all know it, she screwed up 100% with the Palisades.
3: Oh, the fires.
2: And all that stuff.
3: Disaster.
2: Yeah, you know. We can't forget about that.
3: No, that's never going to go away.
2: Yeah.
0: I mean, it just hurts your feelings being a resident of Los Angeles. It just hurts your
3: LA's
0: feelings.
3: LA's not what it used to be, and it's not getting
1: You
3: want to
1: buy shaving cream, you got to unlock the cabinet.
0: Yeah. How irritating.
3: Go to a store, and like Rouse. I shop at a Rouse in the West.
2: Shampoo.
3: All of the products that health products,
2: yeah,
3: they're in a separate section,
2: locked up.
3: Yep. All locked up. That's what we've become. I went to get, this is no joke, I went to buy shoe polish for my boots.
0: All right.
3: At a local store, a big chain, known throughout the world. It's locked up. The shoe polish is locked up.
0: Wow.
3: That's how bad it is.
0: Well, they're afraid that that someone's going to come in and do a little blackface.
3: I don't know what it is.
0: Yeah, no, it's a very liberal thing.
3: Lock up the shoe polish.
2: Well, you know what, Dennis, I was down here at Vaughn's, right down here in San Fernando Mission. Balboa, you know that?
3: Yeah.
2: Vaughn's. Anyway, so that's where I go. So I was in there, and you have to push the button to have them come and unlock. Somebody comes and unlocks the cases, right?
3: Yeah.
2: Push the button. Push it. I pushed like four of them. Cause nobody showed up.
3: Nobody showed up.
2: She comes up. She gets pissed at me.
3: Oh, yeah.
0: No way.
2: She's like, you think we really, this is a waste of our time. I go, it's not a waste of my time?
3: Yeah. You're shopping to spend money.
0: She's bitching
2: at you.
0: She said
2: it's a waste of our time.
0: She's bitching
2: at
0: the customer.
2: Yeah.
0: When you had nothing to do.
3: She's another unhappy employee.
1: See, I went outside of that Vons, and I bought it from the guy in the tent.
2: That's right. That's what you do. No, that Vons doesn't have the homeless encampment. Can you go further down to the Ralphs? Yes.
3: You know what? Los Angeles, the Angels have left Los Angeles.
0: No kidding.
3: City of the Angels. The Angels have all taken off, and I don't know what is left, but the Angels are gone.
0: Back in the day, I turned Dennis on to one of my favorite little eateries of all time in a very great part of town. And Dennis,
3: what's that? Dirty something.
0: Dirty rice. First in Vermont.
3: Vermont, yeah.
0: And,
3: Dirty Rice.
0: And it was this weird little counter run by these two Asian brothers.
3: Dirty
0: and
3: Rice.
0: They made the greatest rice on the planet. They'd give you three over easy eggs with beef sticks and corn, and the whole thing was like $3.25 or
3: Dirty
0: four
3: rice.
0: Bucks.
3: But
0: and then their teriyaki sauce. What you remember that? How good that was. And they've been out of business for years. But I never thought twice. I never thought, well, the car's going to be stolen. Not even back then.
2: Plus, you got Dennis sitting next to you with a pack and a piece. So.
0: Well, I never even thought of that. I mean, because, I was going there for years. And then the great and ubiquitous Dennis Dine, the last great L.A. councilman, he turned me on to a place that I have been in love with ever since. HMS Bounty on Wilshire.
3: Oh, yeah.
1: Greatest Monte Cristo sandwich ever.
0: Oh, yeah. And he turned me on to the place because, cheapest cheeseburger and the best ever. Because, Dennis is frugal. I don't know if you're aware of this, you're admitting to that.
3: I am.
0: He's a frugal guy, but he turned me on to the great place, HMS Bounty. And to this day, it remains a great joint to have a cocktail and a beautiful burger. And, so it's, our passion for each other, I think, has become, it's reciprocal. Yeah.
1: And just three blocks from there is the Prince, which I love.
0: Aesthetically, place. It is, they've shot so many movies in this place. My friends, imagine that great old joint that you see in movies, a hotel or a beautiful restaurant from the 1920s. And it's dark and perfectly dressed. This place is an original joint. Is Dennis falling asleep on me?
3: I'm listening. Okay.
2: Two of them.
0: But
3: I'm not falling asleep. I'm listening.
0: So we got Mark C.G. Boyer and Dennis Dine falling asleep.
3: Well, I'm not falling asleep. I'm listening to every word you're saying.
0: Well, you know he is 79.
3: How can I fall asleep? This room is filled with smoke. I'm thinking we're going to need to call the fire department. Smoke everywhere.
0: Hey, that's the other thing about Dennis Dine. He is a non-smoker and a non-drinker.
3: Yeah.
0: And so how does he fit in? I'll tell you how he fits in. Because, damn it, he's
1: an American.
0: He's a guy that loves liberty. He's a guy that loves the United States of America.
3: Absolutely.
0: And you have always been, you've sort of curbed towed the line when it comes to your politics throughout the years. But all anyone needs to do is hear you talk about how much you love L.A. and America to know where you stand.
3: Yep. But I hate to see what's happening with our country,
1: and
3: our
1: the city.
3: State, and our city. Yeah. I hate to see it.
0: Can you imagine what... Yeah. But where would we be right now if Kamala Toe Harris had been elected?
3: Yeah.
0: How screwed would we be, Dennis?
3: We'd be in bad shape. We'd be in bad
0: shape. And P.S., how are the Olympics going to look here in L.A. with no cops?
3: You know, let me tell you about Olympics. We haven't even started training. What we need to do to train for the police officers are going to be working it. Because while we're working the Olympics, we still have to provide public safety to all of Los Angeles. And you're going to have simultaneous games taking place, which all the venues have to be secured. The athletes have to be secured. There has to be motorcades to get them to and from their destination. You've got a massive detail that has to be done. We don't have enough cops to handle radio calls, leave alone do this. Whether they're going to, we're working on some legislation, whether it happens or not, bring in cops from other states across America or bring in the National Guard. And I really hope we don't have to go to National Guard, because then you're basically militarizing the operation, and I don't think people want to see the
1: we're probably going to have to drone the city, because the threat of terrorist attack is going to be big.
0: It's big. But see what Dennis is talking about? He's talking
3: public
0: about
3: perception.
0: But that's what I was going to say, optics. You're simply talking about optics instead of... Sometimes you have to do the right thing despite the optics.
2: And I think these criminals, like you're just to your point, a lot of the criminals, people that rob stores, people that do this, not, they're looking forward to this today. Well, there's not going to be a lot of force out
3: there. Right. But, you know, let me tell you about the fire, the Palisades fire.
2: Right.
3: I was working that detail with a number of other dedicated police officers, and we ran out of cops. Now, the governor, good, bad, or indifferent, he brought in the National Guard. But just remember, when you went through Pacific Palisades, you had the National Guard with their weapons, with their tanks. Wait a second. We're in Pacific Palisades with the National Guard? We needed to have that to protect the place that had been torched and burned and destroyed. But when you see the military out there, because National Guard is part of the military.
2: It looks like a third world country.
3: That's exactly it. That's frightening.
1: Didn't we go through that with Rodney King?
3: We did that with Rodney King. Well, you got riots. I worked the riots. That's another sad situation.
0: We
3: had a curfew in the city where you couldn't go out after dark.
1: I remember that.
3: You could not go to the market. You couldn't go to a 7-Eleven after dark.
0: Well, hold on a second. During the fake flu, same thing.
3: Yeah.
0: Same thing. And our possible future mayor wants to abolish cops.
3: Yeah.
0: Wants to abolish the police.
3: No, not the current mayor.
0: No, Roman. Talking
3: don't
0: about...
3: Don't say future mayor. Mayor.
1: She wants social workers to answer 911 calls because they're empathetic.
0: That's smart.
3: And police don't need guns, because if they don't have a gun, the bad guy won't have a gun.
1: Right. We're going to turn them into bobbies.
3: They're absolutely stupid decisions that they make.
0: Yes, they're stupid. And even though many of you are not watching or listening to us here in Los Angeles, you know that this pertains to your town. Especially if you're a stinking blue town or a blue state. You know what you're going through.
2: It's coming your way.
3: Wait till November. Wait till you look at the ballot and see all the tax increases they want from you.
0: Oh, yeah.
3: A multiple tax increases for everything under the sun.
0: Here in California,
3: in Los Angeles.
0: Oh, yeah.
1: Sales tax increases.
0: Oh, yeah.
3: Tax for more firefighters. Tax for more paramedics. Tax for more this. Tax for more that. Tax for trash. Tax for water. Tax for all the broken water pipes we got happening right now.
1: Oh, yeah.
3: We got to replace the system. You know how much it's going to cost to replace the water system that's over 100 years old in the city of Los Angeles?
0: And it's not because of lack of stinking money. It's because of spending for idiot stick undesirables who are not even... They shouldn't be in the city of Los Angeles, and they should be exiled, as Trump was attempting to do. These illegal aliens... If we were to remove all of the illegal aliens, there's plenty of money.
3: Oh, yeah.
0: But it's handouts after a handout.
3: But then think about the homeless. How much do you think we spent on the homeless in the last 10 years?
0: How has that worked out?
3: Not how many millions, how many billions. Billions upon billions upon billions of your tax dollars for a homeless situation that doesn't get any better, only gets worse.
1: And then the fraud.
3: Billions of dollars of your tax dollars.
1: And then the fraud.
3: And the fraud in between. Well, they've already arrested some people for that.
1: Yeah.
3: Yeah. You're living in Los Angeles, folks.
0: Yeah.
3: Darkness is set upon us.
0: Yeah, but however, it relates to every stinking blue state. It's the same damn thing. It's coming to your neck of the woods if it ain't already there. And that's why I like a man named Tom Selleck. Have you ever met him?
3: Yeah.
0: Yeah?
3: No. I've met him on TV. I've met him.
1: Great mustache.
3: I met Tom Hanks.
0: He's, you know, but this, by the way, Tom Hanks, I think pretty good dude for sort of a lefty, great actor, comedic skills are beautiful.
1: One of the first trans people of the United States.
0: That's true. That first sitcom.
1: That's right.
0: Yeah. Yeah, but this Tom Selleck says...
4: Buffy Hildegard.
0: Says, I stay out of the current political world. Why piss off half the country?
3: Yeah.
0: How smart is that?
3: He's got a point.
0: So, but the problem that I see is making that statement, you know where he stands.
3: Yeah.
0: As if we didn't know where he stood, you know, all these years anyway.
1: Come on, I drove a Ferrari.
0: But he was on CNN's The Story, and Selleck said he stays out of current politics as an entertainer, doesn't want to anger half the country. And host Alex Michelson said, well, what do you think is the state of our country right now? Selleck said, in the state of flux. It is. It is. And if we let these socialist Democrats, who are by... we know what they are, all right? And they're not socialist Democrats, and they're not socialists. And we know what they want. We know what Mondami wants. And the fact that he was allowed to become mayor, and idiot sticks who could remember what happened on 9/11 voted that son of a bitch in.
3: He wasn't allowed. He was voted into office.
0: That's
3: not allowed. He voted.
0: That's my point.
3: Stupidity voted him in.
0: Yes, 100%. But so who has the stupider voters? California or New York?
3: We're going to find out in November.
0: What do you think? If you're if you're a soothsayer looking into the future, do we have a shot?
3: I will say, if Nithia becomes the mayor of Los Angeles, we are definitely going to be in terrible situation. We'll be like New York.
0: We'll be like Seattle.
3: Why did this happen?
0: Seattle,
3: New York, Los Angeles, all the big states. So people will be going to all kinds of different states. They'll be going to South Dakota. They'll be going to Idaho. They're going to Wyoming.
0: Florida.
3: They're Florida. Texas. They'll get the hell out of town.
1: Northern Nevada, man.
3: Just watch, and it's not that far away for the elections in November in the state and city. California.
2: No, it's just in Arizona. That's still a free.
1: No,
0: yeah, I got to tell you, Mark.
1: Crumbling.
0: No, but I hear you. Yeah, it is. It is. Nevada, I think, is a lot gooder now than Arizona.
1: Well, there's two Nevadas.
2: Yeah. Well, Southern Nevada, no.
0: No, 100%. And that's why. And why do I always talk about Northern Nevada? Because I love it, and we still have.
2: And there's places in Arizona, the same thing. Like there's good, there's cool spots, and then there's whatever spots.
0: Yeah, but politically, Arizona has a lot of problems.
1: Yes,
0: they have a lot of.
2: Well, I mean, you can still go over there. It's an open carry. You still have freedom.
0: So, Mart, it's all about open carry.
2: Bet your ass it is.
3: many states have an open carry. Those of us, the listeners that aren't aware, open carry means. You can carry a gun.
0: Oh,
3: you don't have to have a special license.
0: I thought you could drink and drive.
3: No.
0: See, all this time.
3: Open carry means you're going to be carrying a gun. In L.A., California, you need to have a permit.
0: Hey, Dennis,
3: for a couple of years. You got to go through this, got to go through that.
0: Dennis, you do know I'm jesting, right?
3: I know you are.
0: No, he's not sure.
3: But I don't know if you'd have a CCW, Matt. I do have a CCW for life.
0: Of course you do. You're Sergeant Dennis Stein.
3: That's right.
0: We'll be this after that. Right.
3: Live and direct.
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1: Oh wow!
2: I don't even know the hit yet, but
1: yeah, you do.
0: Hold on. No. It's tough because you wouldn't kind of know it yet. Hold on just a second. Hold on. Slap me inside my head now. Hold on. Casey and the Sunshine Band, I'm your boogie.
2: Okay, wait a minute. Hold on a second.
3: I'm your boogeyman. That's what I am. I'm into whatever I can. Be it early morning or late at night. Be it ever. I want it tight.
0: I'm
3: your boogeyman.
0: Come on now.
3: Slap
0: my head now.
3: I'm your boogeyman.
0: Yeah.
2: Okay, here it is. Magic Matt. Oh yeah. It's called walking on the vocal as much as you can. Walk on it. They always said step all over it and irritate the hell out of everybody. Okay. Now, it is internet radio. Is it okay if I say fist you up the...
0: How about that? Do you ever hear... Ever hear that, Dennis Dine?
4: Never, but it sounded like the real Rick D's in the morning.
0: That would have been, and that's how...
4: 102.7 Kiss FM.
0: That's how Sergeant Dennis Dine, the last great L.A. councilman, and I know each other...
4: Never indicted.
0: Was from hanging out. At, he would be the cop there, dressed in uniform, and I was introduced by several people. It's like, no, this is a good guy. And I'm thinking, why is there a cop here? Like, what's up with that?
5: What, Jaluka Lake in his pants?
0: No, this was on Sunset Boulevard, man.
4: The studio.
0: The original Kiss FM.
5: Oh.
0: Yeah.
4: Kiss FM, 102.7.
5: Yeah. So you were security over there?
4: No, I wasn't.
0: Wow. He was a fan.
4: I'd stop in and check things out.
5: You could be a cop and still be security.
4: Hamilton and Dr. George Brothers.
0: Well, I love
6: Marty.
0: I love Dr. George.
4: You know, I talked to him a couple days ago.
0: Yeah.
4: He's working for Apple.
0: Yep.
4: Up in Northern
0: California. He's doing well.
4: He got married.
0: He's a good man.
4: He got married and he's working for Apple.
0: Yeah, more
4: Dr. George Ray.
0: Yeah, more than I can say about Hollywood Hamilton.
4: Oh,
0: I will tell you that Dr. George, good man. And yes, that was the original Rick Dees. Who
5: live in the studio?
0: Who said "f you"? Well, whatever he said. But isn't it funny? What you know? I always thought that he could Rick D. If you really know Rick D's, and I know him pretty damn well. You know, since '89, he could out Howard Stern. Howard Stern.
4: Yeah.
0: Right. I mean, he could. He really could.
4: Yeah.
0: But no. And I tried to convince him of that years ago. About 12 years ago, I said, "How about a new Rick D's where you just let it all hang out?" He said, Matt, would the listener accept that smiling guy on the billboard as being that rude guy? I think I'll just protect my assets. Yeah, that wasn't verbatim, by the way, but you know that's what he's doing.
6: I think it is verbatim.
0: Yeah.
4: What about his sidekick? You know where she's at now?
0: You mean Ellen Kay?
4: Ellen Kay.
6: Kentucky Derby.
0: She's doing Okay, now let me explain. I'll break this down real quick. The reason why he said that... Ralph and my brother Mark thinks that Ellen Kay resembles a horse.
5: Hello.
0: Okay. I love Dennis Stein's diplomacy. It's like, okay, he didn't say yes.
6: He didn't say no.
5: Well, I mean,
4: she was a dear friend many years.
5: Yeah.
0: Well, do you keep in touch with her?
4: We haven't in a long time.
0: You know, she was a dear friend of mine. Pretty dear.
6: She's got that little star there in Hollywood Boulevard.
4: Yeah, I went to that.
0: Shut up.
5: Oh, you did?
0: Yeah.
4: No, she's still morning radio.
0: We're all morning radio because she's on it. But No. As I've always said, Ellen Kay is the second or the first second best sidekick in radio.
5: She's very talented. I mean, she can eat an apple through a picket fence.
0: Okay, see those are I want you to know, even though the name of the show,
4: she's great lady.
0: Even though the name of the show is Magic Matt's Outlaw Radio, that did not come from me.
6: No,
0: that
6: she's was great down the stretch.
5: It was me. Marty.
0: Okay.
4: And that's
6: Marty
4: and
6: the incorrigible.
5: I said it.
0: All right. How are you, Steve Abbott, Wisconsinite, our trucker friend, a good Wisconsinite who has been listening to Dennis Dine. Isn't that a guy? Isn't this Dennis Dine a guy you'd want to meet, Steve?
7: Oh yeah, yeah. We can go for mountain bikes if you want. Go to the bar. Let's go for a cruise.
0: Let's go for a cruise.
4: Good.
0: Now, one of the Mary.

0: reasons why. I love Steve Abbott. He's one of our great truckers, and he does good things for America, and he's a real American. What is going down in your... In fact, Ralph from the Bronx, preface what is happening in this man's state where he lives, Steve Abbott.
1: Oh, Wisconsin has a governor nominee who... She may like Thanksgiving, but it's really harmful and hurtful to so many people.
0: Oh, yeah.
2: Oh, it isn't even that. Goes to Culver's and doesn't like white people because she feels threatened.
1: Right.
2: But then again, it's a big ask because you got Mandela Barnes that solves for running on that side of the ticket. So they're going to have him as a moderate, and they're going to basically corral all the people that are blue, no matter who, that were raised on the Democratic platform. So they're going to put the Yahoo out there to say all the crazy stuff. That's bipolar, mind you, that's been diagnosed with it. She's going to say all the crazy crap, and he's going to come in as the safe Democrat, and that's how it's going to be.
1: But, Steve, her campaign manager is an OnlyFans star.
2: Huh. Well, hey, you know, I mean, don't do stuff half-backside, do it full-backside. I mean, come on.
3: Trust Ralph on that, because Ralph is the biggest OnlyFans.
1: It's only $25 bucks a month.
0: Really? That's all?
2: We should get that coupon.
0: All right. So the bottom line is, what do you think the odds are? You're there in Wisconsin. What are the odds that this friggin' maniac, who P.S., not only hates Thanksgiving, and not only hates white people, that was a quote from her.
1: Yes.
0: That you just, she is afraid of white people. She hates Christmas. She's not a fan of Christmas. What are the odds?
1: And she wants to know why police officers carry guns.
0: Well, by the way, why do police officers carry guns?
4: To enforce the law on those individuals who are unwilling to cooperate and who want to pose a threat to the legitimate security of the community which they're sworn to protect and serve.
3: Can you please remove my rights?
0: Yeah, right. Okay.
4: Well, you have the right to remain silent, place your hands behind your back, and submit to arrest.
0: Okay, I've never heard that, right?
1: You've heard it more than once.
0: You son of a bitch, I've never liked
1: you. I remember bailing you out of somewhere in
3: How about Dennis? How about Matt on the freeway? I think it was a 101 or 405 where the Chippies had him.
0: You mean heading to the Magic Castle?
3: Uh-huh. And
0: by the way...
3: Can you call a buddy of mine, Dennis? Can you talk to the Chippies?
0: Yeah, but hold on.
4: Well, there's been a few rescues, so many I forget.
0: Well, hold on. I was not driving. I was being driven to the Magic Castle, and he was then pulled over. And so it wasn't about my life. But I'm looking out for the dude, and I said, here's what I said. Oh, this is not even thinly veiled. Oh, Dennis, you're going to love this. And I said, you know who's going to be pissed at me? And I'm looking at the cop, right? I'm in the passenger side looking at the... And we're in that, what's that big-ass Army vehicle?
1: Humvee.
0: So we're in the KISS FM Humvee, right? Not being driven over there. And I said, oh, man, he's good. I said, he's going to be so pissed. And so the police officer says, who's going to be so pissed? Dennis Zine is going to, he's going to hate me right now. Okay, how about that one, huh? Sales 101. And he said, Dennis, you know Dennis? I said, yeah, and he's going to be pissed that even though I wasn't driving, that, and then I called Dennis. So I called Dennis during this, and I said, yeah, here he is. So I put the photo, right? You remember this, Dennis.
1: Nightmare I'll never forget.
0: And I put Dennis on the phone, and it's like they have a little conversation, which I'm not hearing, but I'm hearing this conversation, and the next thing I know...
3: Yeah, free to go, sir.
0: The next thing I know, all right, take it easy next time.
4: Slow down and be safe.
0: Slow down.
4: You were dismissed with a warning.
0: But Steve Abbott...
4: Officer has discretion. Yeah. In your case, it was a warning.
0: Officer has discretion. Never truer words and more beautiful words to my just magic to my ears. Steve Abbott, Wisconsinite. What are the odds, in your opinion, you live there, that this blasphemous piece of crap, another piece of crap lefty, will become the governor of your gorgeous state?
2: Republican or Democrat, put it on a dartboard, and then I'm going to give you about two or three brandy old fashions and let you kind of stammer around and throw a dart
0: so
2: at the board because there
0: you
2: are
0: hear
2: people
0: what he's
2: that
0: saying.
2: Are like that.
0: Yeah, so you hear what he's saying. You never know. You never know in Wisconsin. Although they certainly came through for the president. The last
1: yeah,
0: election.
1: No, I think she's going to be the Democrat nominee, but she is not going to win.
0: God, from your mouth, my friend. Ralph from the Bronx, from your stinking mouth, and I do mean that literally.
1: I just think people in Wisconsin like Thanksgiving.
0: I do. Like, don't you think that most Wisconsinites...
3: Is that the same woman, or there was some woman online that said, when I see the American flag, I get scared. I get nervous. Yeah, I get nervous when I see the American flag. She gets
1: triggered.
3: Scared.
2: I wouldn't be surprised if that was her, but like I said, there are so many blue dog Democrats that still think it's the JFK party of the 1960s and the 1970s that you're also looking at, look at the average age of a boomer is. And really, I hate to say it, I've been told by some of them, goes, well, what does it matter? I'll be dead by the time it suffices the fan, even if it does affect me.
1: Hey, look,
2: I've been told that.
1: Steve, it's Madison you have to worry about.
2: And that in central Milwaukee.
0: Well, Milwaukee as well. Yeah, big time. Big time. The birthplace of Steve Miller. Rockin' Me Baby. Yep. Steve Abbott, love you dearly, man. He's one of the good dudes. He's just simply one of the good dudes.
1: Where is he right now?
0: Where are you right this second?
2: I am blessed to be with my younger brother, one of my heroes, and his brother-in-law at his in-law's cabin up in Pembine. We had some whiskey bacon. We had some nacho supreme broth.
0: Oh, yeah.
2: We had Jim Beam honey and glass bottle sun drop. And to any of your listeners out there in the land of Wisconsin, it is dangerous because you can mix a 50-50 and not taste the alcohol. So I've had that pickles, and we're just cooking stuff over an open fire. And I just have one question for you. Did you get the letter I sent you, Mr. Matt?
0: Oh, you're talking about regarding the passing of my father.
2: Yes.
0: Yeah, we read it on the air. And
1: Marty cheered up.
3: Thanks for the condolences.
2: I apologize. I've been so much on the road, and I've been all across the country working my race.
3: Don't apologize, dude. Thank you for the condolences.
0: No. He's a good man. Steve Abbott will always over-talk the sale, but I love him dearly, and I hope you know I love you dearly. And speaking of bad people, no, I wasn't, because Steve's a good man. But there's a broad, I don't know if you ever heard of Rosie O'Donnell.
1: Oh,
0: terrible. Yeah, continued attacking her longtime rival, President Donald Trump, when she said he looks very physically ill, adding he's not long for this earth. O'Dummy expressed her thoughts on the president's health and his state of mind during an interview.
3: And she looks so wonderful. But she's so mentally sane.
1: She's beautiful, man.
0: Okay, absolute. Why is she not a female model?
1: I have no idea.
0: Rosie O'Dummy says he's falling asleep. He's very physically ill. He doesn't look like he's long for this earth. He shouldn't be the man in control of the nuclear codes. Where was she during Biden's reign? I didn't hear a peep.
1: No.
0: I didn't hear a peep. The codes?
1: But she's going back to The View.
0: Oh, when Switzer asked if perhaps Trump might be losing his base, O'Donnell agreed, saying that people have died because of him. No, you're talking about Fauci. No, that'd be Fauci, O'Dummy. I think people are waking up. So many people have suffered. People have died because of him. Who? Name one. Who has died? O'Dummy also advised the Democrats to stand up to Trump at every turn, accusing the president of doing evil, horrific, and humane things to everyone. Name one, Ralph.
1: Khomeini died because of Trump.
0: Ah, yes. That was a death, and he took... That damn orange man took that guy out.
1: Yeah, he took him out.
0: When Kara Swisher suggested the Democrats have debated just ignoring Trump if they win the midterms, O'Dummy said they should not forget him. We can't forget him because he's constantly doing evil, horrific, inhuman things to everyone and enriching himself in broad daylight like he needs the money, right? He doesn't accept the salary for being president, but he needs the money.
1: He was poor before he became president.
0: Yes, he certainly was. I don't understand why Jimmy Carter had to sell his peanut farm, but these idiots are making billions of dollars and announcing it, and no one is doing anything. This broad, who is a Mensa, said.
5: I do believe that it is the first time in history that fire has ever melted steel. I do believe that it defies physics for the World Trade Center Tower 7, Building 7, which collapsed in on itself. It is impossible for a building to fall the way it fell without explosives being involved. World Trade Center 7. World Trader 1 and 2 got hit by planes. 7, miraculously, the first time in history, steel was melted by fire. It is physically impossible.
0: Physically impossible, this Mensa Rosie O'Dummy says. We're going to wrap this thing up next with the great Dennis Zine. Boy, that couple hours with Sergeant Dennis Zine has just flown by. We'll be this after back on Magic Mass Outlaw Radio.
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0: Minutes ago, we were speaking of this, just another one of the bad people hung there in Wisconsin. And the fact that she... We know the way she feels, and we know the way the gal thinks. Now, we are guys broadcasting, message casting, from the hills of the San Fernando Valley. We're in L.A., but I care about states like Wisconsin. I care about swing states. I care about blue states. I mean, I was born in Portland, friggin' Oregon. And that state, unless you count eastern Oregon, very much like California, the eastern areas, they're good Americans. They love America. And they used to love their state, but a lot of those folks are pulling up and getting the hell out of here, man. And Dennis Zine, the last great L.A. councilman...
13: Never indicted.
0: Never indicted.
13: Not even interviewed. Not even telephone call.
1: Not even a person of interest.
13: Nothing. Not even a person of interest. That is commendable.
0: But you get so pissed off and disheartened by this state that isn't there a part of you that wants to get the hell out?
13: Well, I do have acreage in Idaho.
0: Yeah.
13: And 5 acres if I decide to move to Idaho.
0: Right.
13: But, you know, I've got family here. I got a lot of friends
0: there
13: here.
0: Therein lies, yeah. You know, it's a problem.
13: And then they don't want to come up and hang out at my house. So that's the other thing. They're going to come up to Idaho, and then I got to deal with them up there. Just so I can get away from them once in a while. So I don't know. It's just.
1: You have grandkids?
13: I got 2 grandkids.
1: Congratulations.
13: Little boy, little girl. Great. That's my son. The police captain's got that. My other son, the airline captain. Who works for a major airline. He's got lots of girlfriends, no kids that I know of, lots of girlfriends. So I got, I got.
1: It's like dad.
13: I got a great family, great family.
0: Yeah, but dad,
13: it's wonderful.
0: Dad Zine, you've been married once or twice?
13: One time. She passed away. A wonderful Linda. She
0: passed away. Was a wonderful gal.
13: She was a sweet, sweet lady, and she passed. She's resting in peace, God.
0: So you, I'm just assuming you sort of thought I'll never find a gorgeous gal like that to marry again.
13: Well, you know, I've had some girlfriends since.
0: Oh, you've had, really? Yeah. Really, Dennis? Yeah. You've had girlfriends?
1: You date?
13: I'm not a gay guy. I'll tell you that right now. Me, no gay. Oh. No gay, Jose.
0: Not that there's anything wrong.
13: No, there's anything wrong with it. Just not my style. But it's, I date. Yeah, I date. It's,
0: Nobody likes large mams like my buddy Dennis Zine. He is the king of massive breast jewels.
13: Well, we do like those.
0: You like the sweater meat. And
1: they feel good when you're riding on a bike.
13: Yeah, I like him to hug me tight when I'm riding on that bike.
0: Right.
1: It's like an airbag.
13: Yeah, it's a beautiful airbag. I like the airbags.
0: Yeah. No, God bless you, my friend.
13: Thank you,
0: of
13: buddy.
0: A gazillion years. And 79, when was your birthday?
13: August 1st.
0: Oh, is that right?
1: Just recently. Happy birthday, Dennis.
0: Had I known, man. Happy birthday.
13: I didn't want you to know. I want to keep it a secret.
0: Happy birthday.
3: Happy birthday.
0: One of the greatest...
13: 79.
0: One of the greatest gentlemen on this planet.
13: Thank you.
0: Dennis Zine.
13: My pleasure. I love being with you, man. I remember all the good times we've had over the years.
0: I know. Don't you wish we could have good times?
13: I remember
0: again?
13: we went shooting in the wildest. We were shooting tomatoes. We were shooting tomatoes.
0: Well, we were out there in the monk.
1: What
0: territory.
1: Did the tomatoes do to you?
13: They boom. They explode.
3: They explode.
13: He wanted to go out. Matt had this tendency to go to restaurants that you never heard of.
0: That's true.
13: And we go. Then we bought tomatoes and want to go shoot.
0: And
13: tomatoes.
0: I still do. Yeah, but you got to admit it.
13: We were in the middle of nowhere. It was all legal and everything.
0: I love in the middle of nowhere. I'm a huge fan. My brother Mark,
3: Marty,
0: T. Thank you for being here. Ralph
1: right
0: from
1: here.
0: The Bronx. Mark C.G. Boyer.
14: I'm here.
0: Oh, wait. Hold on. Let me turn your mic up. Yeah, I'm producing.
1: Look
0: today.
1: At that. I see Magic Matt kissing Dennis Zine.
13: That's not Magic Matt. That's somebody else.
0: Oh, I will kiss Dennis Zine. Are you kidding? Not on the lips.
13: Former city council.
0: No tongue.
1: Oh, okay.
0: No tongue.
1: Oh.
0: Yeah, we don't.
15: Well, you're a tease then.
0: I'm a what?
15: You're a tease.
0: I'm not a tease. Yeah. You know what? I got to tell you, Ralph said it perfectly a couple hours ago. There is no upside in having Mark C.G. Boyer's microphone.
1: I can't figure it out.
0: I got to tell you, Tattoo Dave is, you know, he's right about this. I guess he is.
15: Possible.
0: My buddy out there slaving over hot coals. He's not even barbecuing, that Billy Dilly. He's just slaving over hot coals in 102-degree weather here in Southern California. And, of course, Milt Larson, God bless you, my friend.
13: Yeah.
0: And that's a man I introduced the great Dennis Zine to.
13: Yep.
0: You,
13: Bill Larson.
0: You got to love that man.
13: Yep.
0: Proprietor of the Magic Castle. My lovely daughter, Alexandra, I love you a million times around the world. Mom and Dad, God bless you.
1: Isn't Alexandra married?
0: Until next week, my friends. I love you dearly. And please, whatever you do, just know that Magic Matt mentioned bumblebees can't fly.
13: God bless America.

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3: Hurricane Lala. I'm Deborah Valentine, Fox News. Lala, a Category 1 hurricane, is impacting Hawaii's Big Island. Fox Weather's Katie Byrne reports from Honolulu, Hawaii, about 163 miles from the Big Island.
4: Rain and winds battered Hawaii's Big Island early Saturday morning, the first signs of Hurricane Lala. The storm continues to build up wind speed, reaching hurricane strength as it approaches the state. A rare occurrence for Hawaii. Rainfall could hit the double digits on the Big Island through Monday, with wind speeds expected to reach 75 miles per hour. The National Guard has been deployed across the state while many residents are loading sandbags and stocking up on gas as the storm approaches. Local officials are warning everyone to stay safe. But even as the storm gets closer, some people on the Big Island say the waves are in great condition for a surf.
3: National Hurricane Center Director Dr. Michael Brennan says the Big Island is experiencing Lala's wrath.
5: We're already seeing those, you know, hurricane-force wind gusts occurring in portions of the Big Island. The very heavy rainfall is already happening. We're starting to see some flooding. That's the main message, is the impacts are on us and people need to be in their safe place.
3: The last hurricane to successfully make landfall in Hawaii was the devastating Category 4 hurricane Iniki in 1992. Deadly flooding in Indiana. At least five people have died due to flooding from heavy rains this week across the state. The National Weather Service says the central, southern, and western part of Indiana is under a flood watch through Sunday morning. Indianapolis Mayor Joe Hogsett says evacuation orders are in place for some areas.
6: The residents in Ravenswood, Rocky Ripple, and other areas impacted by this flooding, please leave your homes now. This is not a time to wait.
3: At least 11 inches of rain has occurred in some areas of the state this past week. 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
3: There's been an arrest in connection with Saturday morning shooting at Virginia State University. Police say a 19-year-old has been taken into custody. Five people were hurt, one critically, after being shot on campus. A motive is unknown. President Trump suggested in a speech Friday that the U.S. could claim the Strait of Hormuz as American territory if Iran is defeated. This as Tehran says it controls the vital waterway. Fox's Jonathan Hunt with the details from Tel Aviv, Israel.
18: President Trump adding an extra comment.
19: Pretty soon I'll be declaring the
10: Hormuz Strait, a territory of the United States.
12: You can probably bet that he's talking figuratively rather than literally, meaning he believes that that U.S. naval blockade can remain in place pretty much indefinitely. The Iranian deputy foreign minister writing on X, quote, the Strait of Hormuz cannot be seized by tweet, nor by aircraft carrier, nor by issuing an order, nor by an election speech. The memorandum of understanding signed between Iran and the U.S. back in June had a 60-day ceasefire written into it. That ceasefire runs out on Monday.
3: The U.S.-Iran war continues with both sides holding firm and control of the Strait of Hormuz still in dispute. The Democratic Party is shaking up its presidential nominating primary calendar. New Hampshire's primary and the Iowa caucuses will no longer be first in picking presidential hopefuls. South Carolina will be first, then Nevada, followed by New Hampshire, New Mexico, Michigan, and Virginia. National Committee Chair Ken Martin says the new lineup will put the party back in control.
13: They represent our party and our values. These six states we'll begin our roadmap back to the White House.
3: Martin, speaking at the party's summer meeting in Austin, Texas, the primary calendar has long been criticized for starting in largely white rural states. I'm Deborah Valentine. This is Fox News.
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1: Now, currency historian Andrew Gause is a nationally recognized authority on the U.S. monetary system. Oh, you're going to like this. A member of the Industry Council for Tangible Assets and life member of the American Numismatic Association, that's collectible coins, Mr. Gause has been an invited guest on more than 450 radio and TV programs, where he has spoken on a wide range of financial and political issues. A regular guest on Washington, D.C.'s Blankrita Kulum Show, BQ View, I've never heard of that one, and recently featured on PBS TV's Tony Brown Journal, Mr. Gause strives to alert listeners about how throughout our nation's history, America's monetary policy has been shaped and controlled not by elected officials, but by private vested interests. Mr. Gause was recently invited to speak to a gathering of state and federal officials in Ogden, Utah, where he addressed the problem of our national debt. Oh, we'll talk about that. Outlined a program of monetary reform based on a return to constitutional public treasury system. Many of his lectures are now available on audio tape, including The Definition of Money, The Bill of Rights, The Federal Reserve, and on and on and on. A lot of things you're going to want to talk about. The Truth About Money, Megaflation 2000, The Ravages of Inflation, Denominating Your Wealth. That sounds interesting. And so there are a great, great range of topics, and here he comes from way back east, where I suspect he had to set an alarm to get up. Andrew, are you there?
2: Yes, I am. It's a pleasure to be here as well.
1: Well, I'm glad to have you. I have a lot of... I am personally confused. I fancy myself as an amateur economist, in a way, and I thought I understood the way things worked, and every time I think I do, I realize how wrong I am. Right now, the stock market is hitting daily new highs. What are we, around 55-something or another?
2: That's correct.
1: And I always thought that when times were good and the stock market was booming, people put their money there.
2: That's right.
1: All right. The economy may be okay. It doesn't seem to me that it's ragingly good. The Christmas season was bad. People are not feeling particularly comfortable about keeping their jobs. That's a fair economy, I guess, but it's not great. And so the stock market is going up, and the price of gold has gone up precipitously. You don't have the latest figures on that, do you?
2: Gold closed today at 407.80.
1: 407.80. Well, it was 385 not very long ago.
2: That's right.
1: So people are doing both at the same time. They're jumping into the market because of low interest rates. That's what I see on the one hand. But on the other hand, people are rushing to safety, gold. What's going on?
2: Well, basically what's going on, Art, is we don't have a closed sum game. And the reason for the run-up in gold and the reason for the run-up in the stock market is all this fresh money that came into the market as a result of Treasury Secretary Rubin's shenanigans by taking the money from the civil service trust funds and converting it into instant money, M1.
1: Is that legal?
2: Well, yes.
1: It is legal. I mean, there are Republicans talking about impeaching him.
2: Well, they're talking to the wrong guy, see, because as the Secretary of the Treasury, his actions were proper and prudent. In other words, he acted to save the Treasury of the United States. But as the trustee of the Government Employees Trust Fund, to my mind, he breached his fiduciary responsibility as a trustee of that fund. He allowed the fund to be effectively looted. You know, he took an IOU from a deadbeat, effectively. If in fact, the nation is on the brink of default and his action was taken simply to avoid default, then wasn't he breaching his fiduciary responsibility as the trustee of the trust fund?
1: I suppose you could argue his larger responsibility was to see to it that it didn't go into default for as long as he could. I guess he's in trouble either way.
2: Oh, he absolutely is. What most people don't realize is that the majority of the money in this nation is not in the form of cash or in the form of demand deposits at the bank, but it's in the form of long-term treasury obligations that have anywhere from an 18-month to a 30-year maturity.
1: All right, this is what we call the national debt, isn't it?
2: Yes, it is.
1: In other words, that's how the national debt is financed. We've got to start, for many people, from the beginning. There are a lot of people out there who don't know the difference between the deficit and the debt and how the debt is financed. And I will have people call up on talk shows, and they will say that the whole debt is a mirage. We don't really owe anybody anything. Why don't we just declare it persona non grata and say it's now zero? Well, we really can't do that, can we?
2: Well, that's right, because what has happened is, over the years, the government of the United States has convinced we the people, through various maneuvers, to establish different trust funds. Now, there's some 170 different trust funds that we've established as we the people for various things, from fixing our roads, to building new airports, to our Medicaid trust fund, and our Social Security trust funds, and our government employees retirement funds. You have almost $3 trillion of hard-earned money. I'm not talking about pie-in-the-sky money, because each week, when you see those deductions come out of your paycheck, that's current money that you just earned. And it's remitted right into a big bucket, effectively, because it's not segregated into the trust funds. What happens is the government takes all the money that comes into the trust funds every day, and they replace it with IOUs, treasury bonds. So $3 trillion of the national debt is owed to trust funds that are earmarked for various things. Now, if you look, for example, at the Highway Trust Fund, first of all, the condition of our roads is deplorable, but
1: yes, it is.
2: There's $160 billion sitting in the Highway Trust Fund. Why can't we fix our roads? Because it's $160 billion in IOUs, in treasury bonds. And until they mature, the money's just not there. So although that's where those people that tell you that this whole national debt is a mirage, that's where they get it from.
1: Yeah, it's very interesting. All IOUs. Well, it has been suggested, there are people out on the fringe who say, look, why don't we mint a $5 or $6 trillion coin, and that will cancel the debt. That's silly, isn't it?
2: Well, it is. It is silly. It's like the million-pound banknote in the Mark Twain story. You know, the fact of the matter is, however, that we do have a circulating money supply that is made up of $500 billion of notes. Paper notes. Now, that's the thing that we call money. So if you reach in your pocket and you read it, it says across the top of it, Federal Reserve Note. Now, we could issue $500 billion worth of United States notes to replace those Federal Reserve notes and save about $45 billion a year in interest. Now, that's a prudent plan that can be taken without affecting any current spending programs. The only thing that...
1: That would circumvent the Fed, correct?
2: Well, sure, for that portion. But, you know, I'm reading in between the lines with the Fed here, and they've actually made the following statement, that we're not as concerned with the paper money supply as we are with the electronic money supply. And I can understand that, because the paper money supply, like I said, it's only $500 billion. But the electronic money supply, Art, that's almost $5 trillion. So as long as we leave them with the power to electronically create money, I think they probably wouldn't squeal too loud if we take the notes back.
1: All right. While we're on that subject, I recall an interesting statement by John Major in England.
2: And
1: he said, we are in extremely dangerous economic times, that literally trillions or $1 trillion or more could change hands electronically across the world, flashing across the world overnight.
2: That's right.
1: And he hinted that there could be an overnight disaster one of these days.
2: That's right. That's what worries me right now. We're on the brink of disaster in terms of our financial system. And what troubles me is that most Americans that I talk to have their money tied up in these IOUs. Either that, or they're giving it to a fund to invest in whatever the fund sees fit. The amount of American assets pouring into mutual funds has been breaking records right along with the Dow. Until people get a little afraid, I don't think they're going to take any steps at all to protect themselves. Just about everyone is paper-based, chasing those paper profits.
1: Yeah, how far away from that, the realization of that fear collectively, do you think we might be? I always wonder about that. It's like a light bulb goes on, and all of a sudden people say, uh-oh, and everybody's worried at once.
2: Yes, that's right. Well, this increase in the debt ceiling, okay?
1: Yes.
2: If it would have just been proposed straight and clean, an increase in the debt ceiling to $5.5 trillion, I think that would have been enough to set the world on its ear. They would have just raised their eyebrow at that. So by going through these machinations, we're able to wind up in that location with a debt ceiling increase of $500 billion, and no one is any more concerned. As a matter of fact, most people are breathing a sigh of relief that we're going to come to an agreement.
1: Well, isn't it a pay me now or pay me later thing? In other words, yeah, sure, we're going to raise the debt ceiling, and that'll put it off a while longer.
2: That's
1: assuming
2: right.
1: People go out and buy the bonds.
2: Well, that's right.
1: And so it'll put the whole thing off. But at some point, even a layman looking at the numbers knows that it's going to crash and burn.
2: Well, it's inflationary is what it is. What the Congress is saying to the people, what the people should understand, is that the Congress is saying, we want to raise the debt ceiling to $5.5 trillion.
1: Mm-hmm.
2: Then we're going to print $500 billion worth of bonds.
1: Mm-hmm.
2: And then the Federal Reserve, if necessary, will create $500 billion in order to buy those bonds. So, there's no shortage of money. There's no crowding out effect. There's actually an increase in the supply of money. And proportionately, you know, one man in 100 can't figure it out. They can't diagnose what's going on. By increasing the money supply 10%, you're going to decrease the value of the dollar by 10%.
1: By that same amount, sure.
2: That's right. And mm-hmm. But it won't happen overnight. And by the time the effects are felt, Art, you know, the people that are responsible for it, they'll be retired spending their excess campaign contributions.
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0: if you had to make a wild guess, and they always do come in and save it and manipulate, where will the smoke and mirrors and capability to manipulate any longer, simply under the best of circumstances, no longer be possible?
1: I see it coming in the next 6 to 12 months.
0: Wow.
1: On the basis of, figure this out, as Ross Perot so adroitly pointed out in the campaign of 92, fully 80% of our total debt was due and payable within 5 years.
0: Right.
1: Now, the number of Treasury bond auctions scheduled for the coming 3 months is absolutely staggering. I was watching during the third leg of the refunding yesterday when they were selling the 30-year bonds.
0: There was moderate interest. They called it a moderate interest in the bonds, and so they were happy about that, and they say that's why the market went up. Would you agree with that?
1: There was tremendous arm-twisting to buy that issue of bonds. Yes, I would agree with that.
0: I see.
1: I will say that the announcers on the financial news channels were amazed at the quantity of the debt that is being brought to market. They just, never before in the history of this republic has this quantity of debt been brought to the market. And it's going to affect one or two things. Either A, the federal government will crowd out all the private borrowers, thereby driving interest rates up, which in an election year is not going to happen. Or B, the more likely scenario is they will simply create whatever supply of money is necessary to pay all this impending debt, and it will seem like there's no problem because, Art, you know, all that freshly created money's got to go somewhere. It'll go into the stock market. It'll go into gold. It'll go into real estate. And it'll lead to a general euphoria. I mean, you can track this back in history from the founding of the Federal Reserve. I hate to think of the implications of a roaring summer economy, a roaring economy into the election, a roaring Dow, you know, jobs everywhere, plenty of money everywhere, plenty of money that you can borrow, low interest rates.
0: Oh, yes.
1: Who do you think is going to get reelected?
0: Well, I already know that.
1: Just breaks my heart, but the Federal Reserve and the current administration, or the Federal Reserve and the administration that they choose, work hand in hand with each other. The Fed cooperates with the president if they want to get him reelected. And in this case, Alan Greenspan's coming up for renomination next month.
0: Correct.
1: He wants to keep his job. It's a great job.
0: I'm sure it is. So he's going to perhaps even lower interest rates again, you would guess?
1: Another quarter to a half a point.
0: Boy, that'll light the fires, won't it?
1: Absolutely, it will. And the recent interest rate drop should show the fire being lit in the stock market. And the real estate market's starting to stir. Unemployment is down. You're going to see a roaring, booming economy. The problem is that the person who already has amassed a pile of dollars and plans on getting through the next 5 years without losing purchasing power had really better wake up, especially if those dollars are stored in fixed return investments like bonds.
0: All right, so we are like, out here, we are like the lobsters in the slowly heating, soon to be boiling water.
1: That's right.
0: And we really don't know what's happening to us.
1: That's a good analogy.
0: Yeah, sure. In other words, our purchasing power is being eroded to support or to lengthen the date at which there's going to be some sort of collapse.
1: That's right. And I'll tell you who is pitting the husbands against the wives. You know, it's like every week my wife said, I got her hand out for a few more dollars, brings home the same amount of groceries, mm-hmm. and it's, you know, if I didn't know better, I'd be mad at her. Well, you know, how are you wasting this money? I'm giving you the same money I've been giving you for the last 5 months. How come you're bringing home less groceries every week? You must be stopping off at the bingo parlor. So this perception, this, you know, you don't know who to point your finger at. It harkens back to the Gerry Ford administration when he used to wear that button, whip inflation now.
0: I remember, yes.
1: Yeah, whip inflation now, as though he didn't understand what it was, or as though we, the people, could do something about it. It's the Federal Reserve banks, plain and simple, they get to decide the volume of money. And, you know, whoever controls the volume of money really controls the country.
0: Well, there are many profound arguments about this, and I am not necessarily a detractor of the feds. In other words, constitutionally, only Congress should be minting money and controlling the supply of money. But when you consider the alternative to the Fed, in other words, I'm kind of a supporter of the Fed, and that gets me in a lot of trouble, in the sense that if we were to go back to our constitutional way of doing things, putting the money supply interest rate adjustment, all the rest of that that the Fed now does, into the hands of the people who are doing the unrestrained spending would just simply hasten the end date, as far as I'm concerned.
1: Actually, what it would do is it would force prudence on them, because they would... See, the Fed enables the Congress to spend our children's money and our grandchildren's money. Mm-hmm. If Congress did not have the ability to issue bonds, but only had the ability to issue notes, then the notes that it issued would cause the inflation that would get Congress thrown out. Instantly.
0: In other words, they'd commit suicide.
1: Exactly. And that's the way our forefathers intended. In other words, okay, you're the wise congressman. If you're going to authorize the creation of twice as much money as there currently exists, mm-hmm. then the inflation is going to be felt on your watch. We're not going to allow you to issue bonds and then sell the bonds to the, you know, think about it, a bank that creates the money to buy the bonds. So that locks in the children and the grandchildren to the debt.
0: Sure.
1: They don't have a voice in it. And the political implications of creating that debt are not felt for 10 or 20 years.
0: All right. So in other words, that's going on. Realistically, even though you might like it to occur, there is not going to be a change. We are going to obviously go on as we are. Now,
1: that's right.
0: That is going to produce a very predictable result. We just talked about it.
1: Yeah. Very predictable.
0: And eventually some kind of crash. And what I want to talk to you about is what would occur if it all came apart, and also, of course, the coming debt ceiling hike, which is not exactly guaranteed. It is not going to be a clean hike, and if it's unclean enough, the president might even choose to veto it, and then we could be in default. And I would like to know, when we come back from the break, what would happen if we actually went into default? The unthinkable. Andrew Gause is my guest, and we shall consider the unthinkable after the break. Stay right there.
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0: looking. The great one, Mark Levin.
1: And I love the way they call themselves democratic socialists. If you're a socialist, you can't be democratic. Socialism, in its definition, is the government owning the source of production and property. How's that democratic? And then, of course, you need the heavy hand of a very strong police state, don't you? Every one of these communist regimes, that's what they've got.
0: Hand grenade and a necktie. 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

0: a responsible thing.
1: I agree with you, yes.
0: Yeah, but what if? What if the president found not digestible this unclean ceiling hike, and somehow or another the default occurred?
1: Loss of sovereignty. Loss of sovereignty. See, the one thing that those people who say let it crash and burn don't realize, they think we're operating in a vacuum. We're going to let it crash and burn, and then we maintain the jurisdiction over the problem. But the fact of the matter is that if the federal government defaults on its treasury obligations, it will be hauled before the International Court in The Hague and foreclosed upon.
0: How do you foreclose on the U.S.?
1: The same way you foreclose on any of the other banana republics that owe more than they take in. You simply get a judgment against a debtor that doesn't pay. And in the case of an international issue, that jurisdiction falls under the World Trade Organization right in The Hague. So you cannot assume that you're going to default on your debt and then not be brought to bear. You know,
0: but I mean, practically, what would occur practically in the real world? I mean, they're not going to come and start hauling our houses away or our cities.
1: What would occur is the taxing authority would pass from the Congress to the bailing out institution. Now, I suspect the bailer would be the International Monetary Fund or perhaps the World Bank. But the way that the bailout would occur, for example, is a third party would create world currency units or North American currency units, and they would offer an exchange of these things dollar for dollar. So if you had a dollar on deposit in the banking system, they would exchange it for one of these world trade units, and then your power of taxation would pass to this new organization, similar to the Mexican bailout. If you look at the Mexican bailout, what did the Mexicans have to do? They had to funnel all of their oil dollars through the New York Federal Reserve Bank in order to get that bailout. So we would be forced to do the same thing. We'd be forced to funnel all of our tax revenues, say, through the World Bank or through the International Bank of Settlements or something on that order.
0: One giant leap, in other words, toward the one world consolidation.
1: Well, certainly. If there are people out there who firmly believe that this nation is hell-bent towards a one world government. And if you believe that, then you should pay particular attention to what would happen in the event of a default, because that would play right into that scenario. Certainly, one of the things you need to have a one-world government is one-world currency and elimination of trade borders.
0: So that would be the way our phoenix would rise from the ashes.
1: That's right. It wouldn't rise up as a free republic with its own monetary autonomy. You know, forget that, because we would be in the court of international law, we would be a debtor nation with a judgment against us, and the creditors could move to enforce those actions, up to and including UN sanctions. Can you imagine UN sanctions?
0: I can hardly imagine that. No.
1: Exactly. You know, when we were brought into the UN, it was all tongue-in-cheek, so to speak. Oh, well, we're in the UN, and we have voting power, and we'll abide by their decisions, but if we don't like what they're doing, wink, wink, we'll veto it. And that's why the American people bought our membership in that body. But now, you know, with the World Trade Organization and that loss of sovereignty, who are the sanctions being put against? We the people, we the United States. And that's not what we intended, I'm sure.
0: I'm sure. My God, that's a frightening scenario.
1: It certainly is.
0: So they would eventually come and they would bail us out, as Mexico was, except on a much larger scale, of course. And we would then be in their debt.
1: That's right.
0: And they would have the power.
1: To tax us. That's right. The taxing power. You know, it's a good excuse to put like a buck a... You know, of course it would start very small. You know, well, they're going to bail us out, and it's over 20 years, and we only have to pay a dollar a week or something, you know, something small.
0: Well, all right. On the day of the default, or if everybody saw it coming as inevitable,
1: yes.
0: How would the market react to that?
1: Well, the door would slam shut. You know, all these people who have mutual funds, who seem to think that you can get in and out very easily, have never tried to get out during a falling market. Everyone in a mutual fund would immediately see their asset value evaporate. If they could get a sell order through, they'd be lucky to come away with half of their money. So effectively, you'll be able to wipe out a big pile of existing monetary values and spread it out wide. because although it's, you know, 100

0: 1 or 2 mutual funds, they represent the capital of, you know, 1 million or 2 investors.
1: Mm-hmm.
0: So you catch them all in one big net, so to speak. It would be something like, you know, 4 o'clock in the morning, the break would have already been felt in Tokyo. You know, at Citibank in New York, they would know that the break is happening. The rest of America's asleep. You'd wake up 9 o'clock in the morning, and the financial markets would be in chaos. The long bond would have tanked 2, 3, maybe 4 points overnight. Gold would have shot up in multiples of its trading range. And trading
1: That is the next question.
0: Yeah.
1: Gold. What would happen to gold on that same day as the Treasury bonds took a dive and gold began to climb? How high do you think it would climb?
0: Well, you would see trading limits, because remember, we don't trade gold anymore. The physical possession gold market would shut down instantly because the futures market, the derivatives market, mm-hmm. would have reached its limit for the day and would have stopped trading. So the official price of gold will be bogus. And no one who holds physical possession gold will sell at those levels. So what you'll have is the derivatives market relating to gold will collapse, much as the 10 market did. And then the physical possession market that exists after that, and, you know, goodness knows, you have 3.5 times the total supply of gold on the planet today is being risked right now in the derivatives market. So
1: wow.
0: That if every trade were settled in the derivatives market, it would take 3.5 times all the gold that is already above the ground.
1: All right, let me stop you there, because I'm not even sure I properly understand derivatives. Now, derivatives, that's very much akin to simple, straight-out gambling, is the way I seem to understand it. It's what got Orange County in trouble.
0: That's right. It's options. Derivatives mean...
1: Can you explain it?
0: Yeah, I'll try to. A derivative is something that derives its value not from the item itself, but from the right to trade that item. So that if I said to you, Art, I'm going to give you the right to buy 100 ounces of gold from me in November for $425.
1: Uh-huh.
0: Even if I don't have the 100 ounces of gold, even if you have no intention of buying it, we can gamble on the price of gold.
1: It's gambling on scenarios, then.
0: That's right. It's not having physical possession of the item, but rather having a contract that derives its value from the ability to buy that item. So derivatives can be bought on bonds, on stocks, on gold, on commodities of all kinds. And that's, you're right, what got Orange County in trouble, because the treasurer of Orange County figured that interest rates were going to go down,
1: mm-hmm.
0: and he bet a bunch of money. He bought the option or the right or the obligation to buy a certain number of bonds at a certain date in the future, and when that date got there, the bonds were worth far less than what he was paying. That's how he lost all that money. So derivatives market in gold means that if the average person today wants to buy gold, he calls up his Merrill Lynch stockbroker, whoever he does business with in stocks, and says, I want to buy gold, and the guy says, well, you can buy the gold fund or the gold stock or the gold options. No, I want the gold bars. Oh, well, we don't deal in the gold bars.
1: Wouldn't it be just as easy for the people in Orange County to have packed a whole bunch of money into a suitcase and sent the fellow up to Las Vegas?
0: That's about right. You would have probably gotten the same odds. And if you found a better professional gambler, he might have been more savvy than the treasurer there, who I understand was playing well beyond his depth.
1: Pretty low, Andrew. But true. I'm sure true. And... how did we get into this derivatives business anyway? It seems like a fairly recent invention of somebody's.
0: Right. The Federal Reserve Bank's Open Market Committee encourages the use of derivatives because they use them to shelter or to hide their financial maneuvers. In other words, if the Federal Reserve Bank of New York decides that interest rates need to go down, and in order to make them go down, they should buy bonds, thereby driving down the price.
1: Mm-hmm.
0: They are driving up the price, driving down the yield. They sell or buy derivatives of bonds. They don't want to have to actually load up on bonds. They want to be able to sell options or contracts and affect the market. And the same is true with gold. So I really believe that this entire market developed, this derivatives market, as a way to allow the big boys to manipulate the markets so that the average guy cannot figure out what's going on. If you have a sharp rise in the price of gold, everyone panics. But if through the sale of derivatives, you're able, here's the example. Let's assume everybody tomorrow panics and starts rushing out to buy gold. Normally, the price of gold would skyrocket. But if the Federal Reserve Open Market Committee can sell contracts on gold, thereby filling the demand, filling the supply, and causing the price to stay stable or at least not rise so quick, then they have the whole time that that derivative or that option runs to unwind their position. And instead of the price of gold shooting up $100 overnight, it goes up $100 over 3 months, and nobody figures out what's going on. So
1: I picture this guy, you've seen jugglers, right?
0: That's what it is.
1: I picture this guy juggling like crazy, and every now and then somebody throws in one more orange for him to juggle, right? And one of these days, all of the oranges are going to go flopping on the floor because he just, ran out of gas.
0: That's probably, though, where you got your admiration for the Federal Reserve, because as you see it as I do, these guys have... they're the best jugglers I've ever seen. And certainly Robert Rubin is the court jester, because this man has more tricks in his hat bag than I've ever seen.
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0: What is the average person? That's going to be valuable advice out there. As this juggling act continues, and during it, our money keeps being worth less and less and less. What does the average person do to protect themselves? What's the best thing they can do?
1: Well, the best thing they can do is slowly start moving a portion of their wealth into the tangible markets. You mentioned North American Trading. They're brokers of gold.
0: That's right. Numismatic Gold. Numismatic Gold, yeah.
1: Exactly. Call them up and say, you know, I want to buy gold and silver coins. Find a broker that deals in lawful, issued, constitutional gold and silver coins and buy some. I mean, if you're not familiar with the market, familiarize yourself, because we've seen this so many times before that by now, it's almost scientific. At that period from 77 to 80, for example, when inflation was raging, saw the average gold coin increase in value by 1,000%.
0: They should know, by the way, you have no connection whatsoever to North American Trading.
1: Oh, no, I just heard the ad.
0: Yeah, I know you did. So, in other words, slowly move into tangible assets. Now,
1: that's right.
0: Not only will it be worth money, but as the economy gets in trouble, it'll be really worth a lot more money, or a lot more trading power, or whatever is left of an economic system when the paper money ceases to be of great value.
1: That's right. Everyone knows the golden rule. That's right. Whoever has the gold makes the rules.
0: Right.
1: And in a system where there's financial chaos everywhere and people are losing their shirts to stocks and bonds and other paper-type investments, tangibles shine. And the person who has those tangibles will be able to swoop in and take advantage of bargains. I mean, I remember in 1980 entire houses trading hands for $2,000 in silver quarters or for a couple of $20 gold pieces. These are the types of trades that you'll be able to take advantage of if you've properly positioned yourself. Now, if you're like everybody else in stocks and bonds, you'll be trying to get out with what's left of your skin. So take a portion of your wealth and move it over to what the Constitution says is money, and that's gold or silver coins. I publish some booklets, Art. You know, I'll give them away to any of your listeners who use your name. Educate yourself, find out what's going on out there, and then take action to protect yourself.
0: You've got a number people can call?
1: Oh, sure. If you mention that you heard it on Art Bell's show, I'll send you four free booklets. Now, they're entitled The Ravages of Inflation, Megaflation 2000, The Truth About Money, and Denominating Your Wealth. 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That's 800-468-2646. And just mention that you heard it on Art Bell's show.
0: All right. That's excellent. Well, see, now there goes your phone. I want to know about the new money, and this is an area of your expertise.
1: Sure. I wrote an article about it for the Numismatist.
0: What actually is going on? They printed the $100 bills, we're all hearing.
1: Right.
0: When will they begin to be distributed?
1: This month and next month.
0: Really?
1: Yeah. Well, that's according to the Federal Reserve and the Treasury. Now, they've made great pains. They actually hired Young and Rubicam, that Wall Street firm. But interestingly enough, Art, you know, the push to make people aware of it is not being done in this country, but it's rather being done overseas. You know, there's a tremendous amount of paper money circulating overseas.
0: Andrew, do you have a place you can escape to from all those phones? Because it's going to start going nuts in there.
1: Yeah, I certainly can. I shouldn't have done that.
0: Well, no, that's quite all right. That's what we're here for. And I don't mind you doing that. It's just that it's going to be distracting because it's going to be going on in the background all the time. And I'm not prepared to let you go. So we've got new $100 bills. Now, ostensibly, our government is telling us that they are printing these bills to foil the counterfeiters. And, in fact, in the Bekaa Valley in Lebanon, it's my understanding that Iran and others are quickly printing up counterfeit U.S. dollars with what I heard were actual plates they got hold of somehow. What do you know about that?
1: Well, actually, what happened was the East German Secret Service, Stasi, back in the 80s, got the engravers to do the plates. And our own Bureau of Engraving and Printing sold the Shah of Iran a printing press.
0: What?
1: Yeah.
0: What?
1: Representative Jim McCollum revealed that to the people of the United States. I found it shocking. Not only did they sell him the press, but they sent technicians over there to align it and calibrate it. And then, of course, he fell out of power. The Ayatollah Khomeini came in, and the press fell into the wrong hands. And then, of course, the East Germans got the plates down there. And so now, in the Bekaa Valley in Lebanon, is a printing press that prints currency that the feds refer to as supernotes because they cannot tell them apart from the authentic thing. Mm-hmm. So when the Federal Reserve Bank can't tell them apart, how on earth are you and I supposed to?
0: Well, we can't. And, you know, I hear rumors. I'm going to be traveling to Scandinavia and Russia in August. But I'm hearing rumors that in a lot of countries in Europe, they won't even take a $100 bill anymore. Is that true?
1: That is correct. It's a very curious situation. You have Republic National Bank shipping over billions of dollars in planes out of New York in $100 bills to Russia, where I understand there's over $220 billion in $100 bills circulating there alone. And then you have the other capitals of Europe being flooded with this counterfeit money from the Bekaa Valley. So you have so much in the way of $100 bills circulating in Europe that I think that, well, they understand what's going to happen a lot better than we do. I think they're going to one day, very soon, outlaw or demonetize the old $100 bill in favor of this new $100 bill. And in doing so, they'll be able to capture like $300 billion in money without ever firing a shot.
0: They are going to introduce these new $100 bills without immediately taking the old ones out, aren't they?
1: That's correct. That's what I don't understand.
0: Now, how can that not produce inflation?
1: Exactly. And think about this. If, in fact, the reason we're issuing new hundreds is because the old hundreds are being counterfeited so well that we can't tell them apart.
0: Right.
1: And if we are willing to not demonetize the old ones but merely to trade them for the new ones, then aren't we, in effect, legalizing that counterfeiting operation? If they're going to be the only ones producing,
0: you know, you actually make me feel better because you don't seem to understand this either, and I've been struggling with it, and I feel like a dummy because I can't figure it out. Andrew, hold on. We're going to the news at the top of the hour. We'll be back. Economist Andrew Gause with us.
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8: Hurricane Lala. I'm Deborah Valentine, Fox News. Lala, a Category 1 hurricane, is impacting Hawaii's Big Island. Fox Weather's Katie Byrne reports from Honolulu, Hawaii, about 163 miles from the Big Island.
9: Rain and winds battered.

0: Hawaii's Big Island early Saturday morning, the first signs of Hurricane Lala. The storm continues to build up wind speed, reaching hurricane strength as it approaches the state, a rare occurrence for Hawaii. Rainfall could hit the double digits on the Big Island through Monday, with wind speeds expected to reach 75 miles per hour. The National Guard has been deployed across the state while many residents are loading sandbags and stocking up on gas as the storm approaches. Local officials are warning everyone to stay safe. But even as the storm gets closer, some people on the Big Island say the waves are in great condition for a surf.
1: National Hurricane Center Director Dr. Michael Brennan says the Big Island is experiencing Lala's wrath.
2: We're already seeing those hurricane-force wind gusts occurring in portions of the Big Island. The very heavy rainfall is already happening. We're starting to see some flooding. That's the main message, is the impacts are on us and people need to be in their safe place.
1: The last hurricane to successfully make landfall in Hawaii was the devastating Category 4 Hurricane Ainiki in 1992. Deadly flooding in Indiana. At least five people have died due to flooding from heavy rains this week across the state. The National Weather Service says the central, southern, and western part of Indiana is under a flood watch through Sunday morning. Indianapolis Mayor Joe Hogsett says evacuation orders are in place for some areas.
3: The residents in Ravenswood, Rocky Ripple, and other areas impacted by this flooding, please leave your homes now. This is not a time to wait.
1: At least 11 inches of rain has occurred in some areas of the state this past week. 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
1: There's been an arrest in connection with Saturday morning shooting at Virginia State University. Police say a 19-year-old has been taken into custody. Five people were hurt, one critically, after being shot on campus. A motive is unknown. President Trump suggested in a speech Friday that the U.S. could claim the Strait of Hormuz as American territory if Iran is defeated. This as Tehran says it controls the vital waterway. Fox's Jonathan Hunt with the details from Tel Aviv, Israel.
6: President Trump adding an extra comment.
7: Pretty soon I'll be declaring the Hormuz Strait a territory of the United States.
6: You can probably bet that he's talking figuratively rather than literally, meaning he believes that that U.S. naval blockade can remain in place pretty much indefinitely. The Iranian deputy foreign minister writing on X, quote, the Strait of Hormuz cannot be seized by tweet, nor by aircraft carrier, nor by issuing an order, nor by an election speech. The memorandum of understanding signed between Iran and the U.S. back in June had a 60-day ceasefire written into it. That ceasefire runs out on Monday.
1: The U.S.-Iran war continues with both sides holding firm and control of the Strait of Hormuz still in dispute. The Democratic Party is shaking up its presidential nominating primary calendar. New Hampshire's primary and the Iowa caucuses will no longer be first in picking presidential hopefuls. South Carolina will be first, then Nevada, followed by New Hampshire, New Mexico, Michigan, and Virginia. National Committee Chair Ken Martin says the new lineup will put the party back in control.
8: They represent our party and our values. These six states we'll begin our roadmap back to the White House.
1: Martin speaking at the party's summer meeting in Austin, Texas. The primary calendar has long been criticized for starting in largely white rural states. I'm Deborah Valentine. This is Fox News.
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1: Good morning, everybody. My guest is Andrew Goss. Not, he says, an economist, but a currency historian. He's been on 450 radio and television shows talking about the kind of stuff we're talking about this morning.
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8: 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We got complete vindication because basically what happened was is the government admitted that we don't know what these spots, these objects, these bright lights are, but basically you can help the government because the thing we're finding out is government's not that bright and they need our help. So that's where Coast to Coast AM comes in and George Norrie comes in. Because you're going to have people on here that will give the government investigators an idea where to look, how to look, and what to look for. So it really does a lot of validation of the history of this show. And this is a huge step forward to getting to the truth. Because for the first time, we have the U.S. government admitting that there's something to this. Really admitting there's something to this. And that's a big step for all of us.
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0: Back now to Andrew Gause. The lines are jammed. My fax machine is going nuts. Everybody has questions. Here's one of them. Dear Art, I have a theory for your guest. If the collapse of the American dollar should come, the true currency of the future would be weapons, drugs, information, and electronics. The days of paupers ransoming their gold to the nobility of the kingdom will be lost forever. And he, Steve, he says at the end, I don't remember any gold in Mad Max.
1: Yeah, we are a TV economy, that's for sure. I don't see anything even resembling Mad Max, folks. I, you know what I see, Art? You and me on a rocket chair porch 20 years from now talking about how we would work all day for $100 and our kids down on the ground laughing at us.
0: Yeah, probably.
1: Like they wouldn't even get up for $100.
0: Well, they may be laughing, and it may turn out that way, or they may be chasing after us old folks, and instead of the rocking chair, we'll be seeing how far and fast our feet can take us from a very angry generation ahead.
1: Good point. What was that president's budget last year showed that that generation would be paying 82% of their lifetime earnings in taxes.
0: Wow.
1: You're right. They probably will want to hunt us down.
0: All right, here's another one. Please ask your guest, who would be our best choice for president in the near future? Now, that's what I promised to ask you out of the hour, and so here it is. Both of us want to know. It's Diane listening to KGA in Spokane. I want to know, too, of the whole field of candidates out there right now, who do you favor?
1: Richard Lugar.
0: Richard Lugar?
1: Yes.
0: And your reasons?
1: Well, Richard Lugar is the only candidate that's talked about an honest system of taxation. You know, we're not going to get anywhere in this country until we stop taxing production and start taxing consumption. This notion that you continually tax an average wage worker, you know, if he works 40 hours, he gets one paycheck. If he works 45 hours, he might make less mm-hmm. than he got for 40 hours.
0: Right.
1: It's a deplorable situation.
0: All right, let's touch briefly on the other candidates. Fortress America Buchanan.
1: Sure, the protectionist attitude.
0: I like Pat. He's honest. He's straightforward. Means what he says. Says what he means.
1: Mm.
0: Nice guy to listen to.
1: Certainly dangerous.
0: He would literally build a wall around us economically and I guess in reality, you know, down on the border. But economically, he would close trade and we'd kind of stick our economic heads in the sand. What would that bring on?
1: Well, there's a certain amount to be said for that. I certainly would start protecting what little industry is left in this nation. I see the alarm in Pat's reasoning. You cannot manufacture wealth out of thin air. You need a productive society. And we have frankly encouraged our corporations and our people to not produce. I mean, how many farmers are we paying not to grow?
0: It's true.
1: You know, it's ridiculous. This notion of stopping or slowing production in this country, we are the most productive nation on earth, folks. And until you get off of this taxing production and not taxing consumption kick, we're going to continue down the path that we're on.
0: All right. I'll be talking about it after you're gone in the next hour. But what about Mr. Flat Tax Forbes? I can't let you get away without commenting on his flat tax idea. Is it a good idea?
1: No, it's not. It's a, you know, same woman, different gown. A flat tax is no different from a graduated tax. It's still a direct tax. I just, I don't know. I have a problem with the notion of allowing multinational corporations to import products into this country tax-free and then taxing the wages and the lifeblood of the American people.
0: That's so you would rather see it based on consumption?
1: Absolutely, because you know what? If I decide I'm going to go in my yard and grow a garden so I don't have to buy fruits and vegetables and pay a tax on that, then I'm going to do it. If I decide to recycle stuff or to, you know, it will just encourage a drop in consumption, which is what we need. We need more production, more savings, less consumption. We cannot be the world's consumer. We cannot have other nations producing their goods and then bring them here for us to consume. We need to produce.
0: All right. On the first-time caller line, you're on the air with Andrew Gause. Hi.
2: Yes. I'm calling from Vancouver, Washington.
0: Yes, sir. Glad to have you.
2: KEX.
0: Yes, sir.
2: You spoke earlier about the commodity market and the options market. What would be the worth in looking at it that way, and let's say the gold is $400 an ounce, and you say you have an approximate net worth of $400,000, that you went into the commodity market, the options market, say a year or a year and a half out, and took a contract for 1,000 ounces of gold or the equivalent in silver.
1: Well, it's a great strategy. I don't, I mean, the problem, again, the problem, my problem with the derivatives market is simply that it's an amplification of the problem. So when the boom comes or when the bust comes, it's amplified by the derivatives market. Now, for the average guy to buy contracts into the future, it's a risky proposition. You might just as well lose all of your money as make any money. So I prefer the physical possession market. If you're going to buy gold, you buy it physical. You hold it in your hand. You store it yourself. You don't get any margin calls. The worst that can happen is if the gold price doesn't rise, at least you're holding an asset. If you buy an option to buy gold in the future and the price doesn't move, every bit of money that you put up in terms of premium is gone. So while it could amplify your returns, it could certainly amplify your losses, and that's the main reason I don't like derivatives for the average investor.
0: How's that, caller?
2: Well, then the reverse of that, then, let's say instead of that, that you take a certain amount of money, say that you're willing to risk, whether it's $10,000 or $20,000, whatever, and you go to your broker and put it in the coin, what they call it, with it held by the banks in New York.
1: American Eagles, they're called.
2: Yeah, and you can do that with, I understand, with gold coin, 1 ounce coins, or with silver coin, or for bullion, I guess, too.
1: Yeah, you can do it with silver eagles, 1 ounce eagles, and gold eagles. Those are the two acceptable vehicles in the IRA.
2: Does that make sense to you?
1: Yes, it makes perfect sense, because many people don't have money to invest outside of their IRA. It's a sorry state of affairs, but there it is. You know, the majority of a lot of people's investment dollars is strictly in the IRA. And if you cannot buy any other form of gold with your IRA, and the only gold you can buy is in the form of American Eagles, then go for it. If it's a choice between not buying anything and buying it in your IRA, I would say buy it in your IRA.
0: All right. Thank you very much, caller. Dear Art, your guest says, inflation precedes collapse. What happened in 1929? The market was hitting daily new highs, inflation low, confidence at the time was high. I predict the haves will become the have-nots within 12 months. The parasailing beautiful people will meet reality head-on. That's a crack at me. I went parasailing, so I guess I'm a beautiful prisoner. How do you react to that? In other words,
1: that's a pretty accurate assessment. The Roaring Twenties were named that because of all of the hot money that was created to finance World War One, and as it filtered back into the economy throughout the 20s, the similar situation to what we're looking at now, although the reason was different, it was a war. The reason is different from the current reason, but the effect is the same. You had a lot of money going into the stock market, pushing prices ever higher, pushing real estate prices ever higher, and ultimately that inflation was followed by a collapse, which we're all familiar with, the Great Depression. So I think the caller is essentially right, and his timetable pretty much agrees with mine.
0: Mm-hmm.
1: Within the next 12 months, there will be some drastic shifts in the monetary values in the United States, and he's right. The people that have money are the ones that will suffer the most. The average wage earner and the debtor, he's probably going to make out the best because he's going to be repaying his loan with dollars that are worth less than the ones he borrowed.
0: West of the Rockies, you're on the air with Andrew Goss. Where are you coming from, please?
3: Salt Lake City.
0: All right, good.
3: Yes, your guest forgot to mention one thing about One World Money. And that is, there won't be a debit card or a credit card, but rather probably a chip, which would be inserted on the right hand or under the skin of the right hand or forehead. And this will probably be the mark of the beast, which is prophesied
0: right in
3: the Bible, to come just before the Antichrist rules the world.
0: All right, thank you. Well, there's the biblical economic take on things, and do you have any comment on that, Mark?
1: Technology is certainly there. I can't argue with that. But I just say to people who are waiting, if you're waiting for somebody to come and say, put this chip under your hand before you take action, I think you're waiting a little too long. I suggest that by the time that occurs, if that even occurs, we will have already moved into a cashless society, and most transactions will be conducted electronically. This will be just sold as a method of convenience.
0: Well, my mom always told me that God helps those who help themselves.
1: Indeed.
0: Wild Card Line, you're on the air with Andrew Goss. Hi. Hello there. Whoops, oh, I didn't push the button. Now, wild card line, you're on the air. I'm sorry, with Andrew Gause. Go ahead.
4: Radio Free America.
0: How you doing?
4: Yeah, great show, Art. What are my risks on Krugs? I bought a lot of them, and I'm wondering, you know, if the government came down, they'd want them.
1: Yeah, that's your primary risk on Krugerrands, Maple Leafs. Your primary risk there's two. One is IRS 6045B, which says basically, if you sell me Krugerrands, I have to have your Social Security number, and I have to report it to the Treasury. The other one would be the Trading with the Enemy Act of 1917, as amended in 1934, which simply says that any time the President can outlaw the private ownership of gold bullion, in that case, Krugerrands, Maple Leafs, all of that, falls under the auspices of gold bullion. So, I mean, I would urge you to trade your Krugerrands for old circulated $20 gold pieces or even low-grade uncirculated $20 gold pieces. The premium difference between the two, in other words, a Krugerrand's worth about 4.25 right now, and a $20 gold piece in its worst circulated condition is worth about 4.75. For that little bit of difference, you might as well go with the insurance. Because
4: right. Can I ask another question, Art?
1: Shoot.
0: Yeah.
4: Don't you think that there's signs of foreclosure already with the GATT and the NAFTA, the Mexican bailout, and our government's great interest in our guns?
1: Well,
0: that would be the setup for the foreclosure.
1: Right, and I see the Bureau of Land Management running through the United States perfecting its land patents, and that's another important thing. All of the titles to federal lands, the Bureau of Land Management has been under this mysterious effort to perfect all of their titles, and I wonder about that too. So yeah, there are signs of a foreclosure out there. But at the same time, an inflationary cycle will do the same thing. So
0: right.
1: I think we have one more inflationary cycle.
0: I would like to run this by you. I have a little pet theory that I talk about all the time on the show as it relates to social, political, economic matters. I call it the quickening. It seems to me as though we have entered, and that's not a religious, necessarily a, maybe it is, I don't know. It's just a pet phrase of mine. I've noticed doing this show now for, 11, 12 years, that events are accelerating at an ever-increasing pace. Now, your area is money, monetary matters, and so forth. Would you say that economically we are, at the moment, quickening?
1: Very astute. Yeah, yes, the quickening.
0: Yeah.
1: Mind if I use that?
0: No, I don't mind a bit. Everybody
1: no, that's probably a very apt description of what's happening, and it's happening so quickly that most people just aren't paying any attention.
0: All right, let's go back to the phones. East of the Rockies, you're on the air with Andrew Gause. Hi.
5: Yeah, hi. I'm Steve, calling from Ashridgeville, Kansas, and we get you on KCMO from Kansas City.
0: Kansas City, of course. Yes, welcome to the program.
5: Thank you. I was wondering something about this gold thing. Now, I have a non-profit organization that I'm trying to get off the ground, and I was wondering if it was okay or legal for non-profit organizations to invest in gold and silver.
0: Oh, that's an interesting question. Is it?
1: A non-profit organization. I assume you mean chartered under the IRS code.
5: Exactly.
1: I don't believe you can buy gold with that, but I couldn't pretend to give you tax advice. I would urge you to consult an accountant. That 503C, I think, is what that falls under, and I don't believe you can buy gold, but I could be wrong on that count.
5: Okay.
0: All right.
1: Sorry.
0: Thank you very much for the call. What about, I mean, if somebody's sitting with a wad of cash, you want some diversity, obviously. You're not going to go out and buy all gold. Municipal bonds.
1: No, absolutely not. I mean, that's my opinion, Art. I could be wrong, but I just think that municipal bonds will suffer the same. You know, unlike stocks, bonds are all tied together with one rope. And the minute that the treasury bond yield falls, that's it. It's over. All of the other municipal bonds, corporate bonds, everything goes right along with it. Unlike the stock market, where one stock can completely collapse and the others could still continue, if there is any break in the long bond, it will drag municipal bonds, corporate bonds, just all brands of commercial paper right down the tubes with it. So I'm just not a municipal bond fan. I think anyone who buys a municipal bond at this level has to really have their head examined. You know, you're looking at 6% long rates. 30-year money is 6%. What's inflation? 3 or 4%? you know, what's your real gain there? You're almost losing money to inflation. So I would really think carefully before I tied up my money for 30 years at 6%.
0: Well, what would you, let's say you had $40,000 or $50,000 cash.
1: If it's in cash, you have a real problem. You really do. Because what I suspect is that this currency changeover is really an attempt to flush out this underground economy. Many Americans have taken matters into their own hands. You know, the painter comes over the house, I'll paint your house for $2,000, but if you pay me in cash, I'll do it for $1,500. And these people have decided to store all this cash. This money changeover, I think, will catch a great deal of that.
0: Yes, indeed.
1: So I would urge you, if you have that much cash, to, you know, get out of it. That's like keeping your milk on the porch. It's spoiling while you're holding it.
0: Mm-hmm.
1: You'd be much better off to buy food, to buy gold and silver coins, to buy art, antiques, an old automobile, an old Harley-Davidson motorcycle. I could think of 100 things better than just keeping it in cash.
0: All right, Andrew, time for one more, I think, before the bottom of the hour. West of the Rockies, you're on the air with Andrew Gause. Hi.
6: Wouldn't the fair tax movement help save us from a lot of this trouble?
1: Fair tax in what regard, sir?
6: The 800 fair tax movement, wouldn't they help save us?
1: I'm sorry, I'm not familiar with that one.
0: What is the theory? Sir, pause. What is the theory behind this fair tax movement? What is it?
6: Well, a lot of it's basically a consumption tax.
1: Okay. Well, that's what I advocate, a consumption tax. Nothing taxing your production. In other words, whatever you earn each week, you take home. But every time you spend money, there's a tax right off the top that goes into the federal coffers to finance the operations of government.
0: So, in other words, you've got a fair redistribution of wealth.
1: That's right. If you consume a lot, if you make a lot of money and you live high on the hog and you consume a lot,
0: then you pay.
1: You pay a lot of taxes. But if you don't make a lot and you don't spend a lot, then you don't pay a lot of taxes.
0: All right. Hold it right there, Andrew. My guest is Andrew Gause. We're talking money and economics. Close to your heart. I know it's close to mine. More in a moment.
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0: 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Tonight featuring Coast to Coast AM from the 15th of August, 1996.
1: Back now to Andrew Goss. Andrew, here is a question for you, which is a good one. It comes from Joanne in Hillsboro, Oregon. We have no investments, but what we are doing is doubling our mortgage payments to pay off our house. Our ARM, adjustable rate mortgage, I guess, has a cap under 10%. Should we stop paying extra on our principal and buy gold instead?
2: Absolutely. I can't emphasize that enough. I mean, an ARM is a dangerous thing when it has a much higher cap than that. But if you're capped at under 10%, you're within 3% of current rates.

0: if you have a lot of equity built up, take some of it and put it into a tangible asset. And instead of doubling those mortgage payments, pick up some survival silver, gold, or silver coins that will protect you a lot better off than an extra mortgage payment.
1: All right. Art, your guest is great. A great show again. Did the U.S., if the U.S., in fact, defaulted on the debt, and if the international authorities tried to enforce sanctions against us, I have to wonder what role our military power would play, or would there be any such confrontation? In other words, would we rebel at international action taken against us, do you suppose?
0: Well, I don't think that we could count on the support of the military. The military, unfortunately, falls under international law, and as recently evidenced by the Michael New case.
1: So they're liable to be the enforcers,
0: exactly.
1: Not the protectors.
0: Exactly. Mm-hmm. Yeah, I would be more worried about them. I'll tell you the one thing that does give me hope, though, is I see, and I'm not a member and I don't support or promote, the militias. They are your last line of defense. I think if the people decided that the military was going to act against us and the president called out the militia, I think he could count on the people of the states to defend this country.
1: Well, I don't know. There's two ways of looking at it. Oklahoma City. I've been talking about this militia thing with my audience a lot, Andrew. Mm. And what bothers me is it's another flashpoint. There's hot dogs in the FBI. The BATF particularly has a large group of them. And in the militia, or militias, and there are many fine, outstanding, responsible militias out there, but there's also hot dogs.
0: Yes, indeed.
1: And the hot dogs on the right and the hot dogs on the left are running at each other like a big old freight train, and somebody's going to ignite this pretty soon, and I'm scared to death of what it might produce.
0: Good point. And you know, it's funny that the extremist militia guys are the ones that get all the press. I know several militia leaders who are ex-military men, sober, sound-thinking individuals that you would have no trouble dealing with on a one-to-one basis. And if you found out that they were militia members, you'd be shocked. But the people that seem to get all the press and all the publicity are those extremist fringe groups that can somehow discredit the entire movement by their thoughtless action.
1: All right. Look, you've been a really good sport, and you've answered just about everything very directly. So I'm going to give you another chance to plug. You send out information to people, right?
0: That's right. I send out four booklets that they're not glossy. They're just four, nothing but words, you know, no pictures. I lay it out the way I see it. And if after reading these four booklets you agree that what I say is correct, then you need to take the action that I recommend. There are many fine gold and silver brokers in this nation. One advertises right here on our show. Call a few and shop around. And, you know, I hope that you'll eventually do business with me or my firm. But if you don't, as long as you're doing it, it doesn't matter where you got the information. So if you get the four booklets, you educate yourself.
1: Information is free, right?
0: Absolutely. You know, if they'll just mention they heard it on Art Bell's show, I'll send those four booklets free. Cost me like a buck to do it.
1: Yeah.
0: And, hopefully, you know, I get a certain return of people who say, well, maybe this guy's got a point. Maybe we shouldn't leave all our assets in paper.
1: All right. Good, Andrew.
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3: And I wanted to talk to you anyway about the UFO reports, what you think of them.
4: The best thing about it is it's really exciting. We got complete vindication because basically what happened was is the government admitted that we don't know what these spots, these objects, these bright lights are, but basically you can help the government because the thing we're finding out is government's not that bright and they need our help. So that's where Coast to Coast AM comes in and George Norrie comes in, because you're going to have people on here that will give the government investigators an idea where to look, how to look, and what to look for. So it really does a lot of validation of the history of this show, and this is a huge step forward to getting to the truth, because for the first time we have the U.S. government admitting that there's something to this, really admitting there's something to this, and that's a big step for all of us.
5: Now, we take you back to the past on Art Bell Somewhere in Time.

0: Back to the phones. West of the Rockies, you're on the air with Andrew Gause. Hi.
1: Hi, this is Tim in San Diego.
0: Yes, sir.
1: I want to ask a little bit more about, you know, what would happen if the United States defaulted on their debt.
2: Sure.
1: I have a friend that we argue about this all the time, and he says that if worse came to worse, you know, the United States government would just tell all their creditors to go take a hike. And what I'd like to know is what would actually happen, you know, if you allowed that as a possibility, what would be the next things that would happen?
2: Okay, well, the first thing that would happen is the Social Security Trust Fund would be broke, because the number one item in Social Security Trust Funds are Treasury bonds. So if the government defaults on its debt, then Social Security collapses immediately, not 5 years or 7 years from now, but tomorrow, the next day. And then all the trust funds besides those, so all the civil service employee pensions are gone. All of the Federal Deposit Insurance Corporation insurance is gone. Every trust fund, remember, 170 different ones with $3 trillion in bonds, all of it United States debt. So $3 trillion would be wiped out of the money supply. And if the government defaulted on its debt, and this is a real technical point, if it defaulted on its debt, then technically that money is wiped out. And if you wipe $3 trillion out of the national money supply, a depression will ensue that will just rock the foundations of this nation.
1: Wow, thanks a lot.
0: Thank you for the call, sir. And
2: it's not a pretty sight. You know, a default would be unprecedented. It would just be the worst thing that has ever happened in financial history.
0: All right. Since we're back to that, let me ask you this. It's not going to be a clean ceiling hike, anything but. I suspect the Republicans are going to, at least it certainly looks like they're going to attach all kinds of conditions.
2: Well, sure, but even
0: this,
2: if you look at the Republican plan, or even the Republican plan calls for creating another $800 billion in
0: correct.
2: Debt.
0: Correct. Correct.
2: That's the Republican plan.
0: Yes, I do understand. Nevertheless, let's stay with the politics for a second.
2: Okay.
0: Let's say it is totally not palatable to the president.
2: And he vetoes it.
0: And he vetoes it.
2: Mm.
0: That's certainly a political possibility.
2: Yes, it is.
0: And that would they let that happen? Could they be so irresponsible as to let that occur?
2: Well, yes. I mean, because
0: yes.
2: Because the Treasury Secretary still has a couple of extraordinary options.
0: Uh-huh.
2: He could technically take money and wait to be thrown in jail. I mean, technically, he could take that step.
0: If you were the Treasury Secretary,
2: mm-hmm.
0: and that political situation developed, what would you do?
2: I'd do it. I would take the money.
0: You'd take the money?
2: I'd take the money and pay the debt. That's right, because first of all, I believe that they would defend their Treasury Secretary with all the lawyers that they have. And secondly, I think that the implications of a default would be far worse than any personal repercussions to my freedom or my financial affairs with the action I've taken. I would divest a trust fund against legal authority and take the money and pay the Social Security recipients.
0: All
2: but
0: right.
2: I'm not the Secretary of the Treasury.
0: Well, I know. You aren't anymore. You were for a moment there.
2: I was for a moment.
0: East of the Rockies, you're on the air with Andrew Gause. Hi.
3: Good evening, Art.
0: Good evening. Where are you?
3: I'm in Rochester, New York.
0: All right.
3: Once again, a great show.
0: Thank you.
3: You get the best one on the airwaves that I've heard. A lot of different guests. But I know you've got this particular guest tonight. And I just wanted to ask your very intelligent guest.
0: A question about Howard?
3: I'm sorry?
0: Go ahead, sir.
3: I don't know.
0: We'll see. Go ahead, ask your question.
3: Well, I mean, since you're open, do you like Howard and Bell?
2: If Howard would just pick up a real issue like Art Bell does, and he would pick up one real issue instead of wasting the time of his listeners. You're an obviously intelligent listener.
0: I'm getting better. I can pick him out.
2: I'm telling you. If Howard Stern would just pick up one real issue, I think he'd get my respect in a hurry.
0: Actually, he's a great entertainer, and at times he's very funny, but
2: no comparing him to you, Art.
0: Well, I guess in some ways. Thank you. I appreciate that. Badge of honor. First-time caller line, you're on the air with Andrew Gause.
4: Andrew Gause.
0: Yes, where are you?
4: I'm in Alaska.
0: Alaska, yeah. All right.
4: I'm Gary. How you doing, Austin?
0: Fine.
4: Now, this is the guy that invented the Gause pad? No, I'm just kidding.
2: Frederick W. Goss, close enough.
4: Hey, okay, Mr. Goss, listen, hey, Art, you know, I haven't been listening tonight, so I don't know what this guy's about. Can you run it down for me real quick?
0: No, we can't, sir. It's all about money. You called in the blind. We just can't take the time to update you. We've got about 11 minutes to go or less. West of the Rockies, you're on the air with Andrew Goss. Hi.
5: Hi, Art. This is Barb in Bellevue.
0: Hello, Barb.
5: I want to confirm what I heard Andrew saying about the metal. When I look at the futures prices, can you believe that in 2000 and in December 1999, the gold and silver are costing more than today? Now, if that is an indication of a real problem coming, what else would be?
2: Exactly. Exactly. And those people, remember, those people who are charged with marking those assets to the market, in other words, the guys who get to decide what they're going to sell an option for in November or December of 1999, they're operating with a full deck. You know, they know as much as anybody can. And that's a real good indicator, man. That's a good thing to point out.
5: And also, I see another thing. How come a year out from now that let's say, in the corn, soybeans, that sort of thing, real commodities?
2: Right.
5: The cash price today is what those prices are now. So that means for the future, those are the low prices.
2: Exactly.
5: Does it not?
2: Yes, it does.
5: Well, what do we do in this country? I mean, I agree with you on Swiss francs or German marks, something like that.
2: Yeah, tangibles, just anything but debt. Don't denominate your wealth in debt. And that's the best advice that I can give you. I guess that would be my closing advice. You look at whatever you call an asset, and if it represents debt, get rid of it and get on the equity side of the journal, preferably a physical possession equity, you know, something that you hold in your hand.
5: I think food's the first order, though.
2: It certainly is, and everyone should have a nice, well-stocked pantry and the capability of producing some type of food. I think everyone should have a little garden in their yard if they're capable. You know, get out there.
5: We were thinking about digging up grass and planting corn.
2: Exactly, because that's how you really produce wealth. You know, when you grow stuff out of the ground, you are producing real wealth. When you exchange paper dollars for produce, you are not producing anything. So that's what we really need to get to in this country, is a production-based economy and a tax on consumption and free production. If we will just take those steps and remonetize our Federal Reserve System with United States notes, we could have this republic back on a steady course within 5 years.
5: Have you heard this rumor that one more half that Reuben has available to him is selling our gold reserves?
2: Well, yes, technically, except that the gold reserves of the nation are pledged against the Federal Reserve issue. So that's when he can't sell the gold reserve, and I assure you that'll be the last thing he does, because it's pledged against our Federal Reserve note issue. So that technically doesn't even belong to the United States. It belongs to the privately owned Federal Reserve Bank.
0: Andrew, I've got a question for you. I would love to have this settled. I saw, I forget, with the new Bruce Willis movie.
2: All of the gold is in New York, yes.
0: Yeah, that's right. And that's where they went. They hit the bank in New York.
2: Federal Reserve Bank of New York.
0: That's right. Where is all of our gold? Is that where it is?
2: That's where it is. And it's not our gold. See, that's the point.
0: Or the gold.
2: The gold. The largest gold supply on the planet is buried beneath the sub-treasury building, the former sub-treasury building, which is now the Federal Reserve Bank of New York. And that's a privately owned bank. And in their vaults lies the biggest store of gold on the planet. So, you know, the golden rule pops its head up again. There is gold in Fort Knox, but it's pledged against the monetary reserve, so it doesn't belong to the United States. The only thing we have is a strategic gold reserve,
0: mm-hmm.
2: and believe me, compared to our Federal Reserve note issue, it's minuscule.
0: So even though that was a wild movie, the notion was roughly correct.
2: Oh, absolutely. Yeah, well, who was that they asked why he robbed banks? He said that's where the money is. If you want to rob something today, you want to know where the money is, it's in the Federal Reserve banking system. It is not in the Treasury of the United States anymore. It's not in the commercial banks. The Federal Reserve banks control the wealth of the world. And until we really get a handle on that and understand how that functions, there's no hope for getting the monetary house in order.
0: All right. East of the Rockies, you're on the air with Andrew Goss. Hi.
6: Good morning, Art. Calling from Austin, Texas.
0: Yes, sir.
6: Which one would be a better investment, Howard Stern or Baba Booey?
2: Baba Booey.
0: There you go.
2: He's much more intelligent.
0: Straight-on answer. First-time caller line, you're on the air with Andrew Goss. Hi.
7: Good morning. How you doing?
0: Okay.
7: I'm calling from Detroit, Michigan.
0: Yes, sir.
2: And a quick question about the credit unions. How are credit unions as opposed to banks and stuff like that? I don't have a whole heck of a lot of money, but
7: credit unions. Credit unions, generally speaking, don't create money. That's
2: right.
7: The primary difference. What credit unions do is they take a deposit from you and they loan it to someone else.
2: Okay.
7: I like credit unions only because it's honest banking. Commercial banks create money out of thin air, so they have an advantage over credit unions.
2: Okay.
7: I would suggest if you have money in a credit union, understand that it's tied to your neighbor's 30-year mortgage.
0: Hmm.
7: If you don't mind having money in there for 30 years, it's a great place to put it. But if you're looking for a short-term out, you might get caught in a squeeze if a bunch of depositors start requesting their money back from a credit union and the credit union has it all loaned out in 30-year bonds or 30-year mortgage.
2: Right. So what are you saying? That for a small, very small person, I own my own home. Does that matter?
7: That's very good. I mean, that's I'll tell you, you're far and above a lot of people these days. It used to be the American dream, and now it's almost unattainable.
0: All right. And while we're on that note, what do you project will occur with regard to the mortgage interest rate deduction? There are various plans out there, many of them now seemingly getting ready to challenge that.
7: No way it's going down.
0: No way, huh?
7: It's the sacred cow.
0: Oh, yeah.
7: The lobbyists are much too strong. I saw a good cartoon the other day. Well, I don't mind a flat tax as long as I can keep my mortgage deduction and my travel deduction. And, you know. The fact of the matter is that a flat tax will never fly. We have to change the fundamental way we collect taxes in this country. The only way to do that is to go to a consumption-based tax. This flat tax proposal is a smokescreen, folks. Look to the real issue. The only candidate promoting it, Richard Lugar out of Indiana. It's a consumption-based tax. How would you like to keep all the money that you earn every week? And the only method that decides how much taxes you pay is how much money you spend. Would you be encouraged to save money under that circumstance?
0: Right.
7: I think you would.
0: Andrew, he's not going to be our next president.
7: No, he's not.
0: Arguably, our next president is going to be our current president.
7: Bill Clinton, yes. Unquestionably, the Federal Reserve will orchestrate a booming economy throughout the summer. He will go into the election a sitting president with a roaring economy, low unemployment, moderate inflation, low interest rates. He'll be reelected.
0: And so then, what do you project based on that assumption?
7: A rerun of 77 to 80. A slow, steady inflationary cycle. By the end of his second term, we'll have double-digit interest rates, double-digit inflation, skyrocketing commodity prices, a Republican president, and a Democratic House.
0: You've been a wonderful, wonderful guest. Time is, it's about 5 o'clock back there, isn't it?
7: Yes, it is. Time to get up.
0: Well, thank you very, very much for being here this morning. Your phones are going to ring off the hook. The information you're sending out is free. Give them the number one last time.
7: I would just urge patience. We'll get back to you. I promise. It takes us a little while, but you'll get those booklets. The number to call is 1-800-468-2646, and just tell them Art Bell sent you.
0: Thank you very much, Andrew.
7: Always a pleasure. Keep up the good work.
0: Take care. That's Andrew Gause, and I'll tell you something so that you know. We have no connection with him. He has no connection with any of our sponsors. I brought him on just to level with you, just to talk about the economy. But I want you to know that. I think it's important the audience understand that I brought him on without agenda, without any connection to any of our commercial sponsors. I wanted somebody who could address freely the issues that we just addressed.

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1: High fly ball deep center field. Going back is Chisholm at the track. Yelich again. Christian Yelich with his second home run of the night.
0: Here, every ball on your home for the crew. 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
7: A Category 1 hurricane. I'm Deborah Valentine, Fox News. Lala is now a Category 1 hurricane as it bears down on Hawaii's Big Island. Fox Weather's Mike Seidel reports from Hilo in the Aloha State.
8: Mauna Kea and Mauna Loa, up around 14,000 feet. I think I heard the temperature on one of those mountaintops was in the mid-30s. So it gives you an idea of how high they are. Even in August, they can be down there close to freezing. And we're down here at sea level, just above sea level where we're standing. So you've got a big change in temperature. Remember, the dry, what we call the dry adiabatic rate is about 3.5 degrees per kilometer. So, you know, you go up and the temperatures will cool off, and they have cooled off. Down here, we're in the mid-70s. Again, the lift, the extreme change in elevation over a short period, we've got very steep hillsides, so you get the orographic lift and you squeeze out that moisture. Meanwhile, the rainfall at Hilo Airport is just under 3 inches, so it shows you the difference between being on the coast and being up in the mountains.
7: National Hurricane Director Dr. Michael Brennan.
9: We have very heavy rainfall occurring on portions of the Big Island. Some locations have already picked up more than a foot of rain. There's a flash flood warning in effect for much of the eastern part of the Big Island.
7: 75-mile-per-hour winds and flash flooding are forecast. At least 5 people have died due to flooding from heavy rains across the state of Indiana. More than 90 people and their pets were rescued Saturday along the White River in Indianapolis. Jacob Spence is the director of Marion County Emergency Management.
10: Make preparations, make a plan, you know, family, friends, whatever you can do to leave now so that we don't put first responders at harm.
7: The National Weather Service says the central, southern, and western parts of the state are under a flash flood watch through Sunday morning. 11 inches of rain in some areas of the state this past week. 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
11: Temperatures being 30 degrees above average.
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7: Police say 19-year-old Cameron Harris of Virginia is in custody in connection with Saturday's shooting at Virginia State University. He is not a student and was found hiding in a dormitory closet. Five people were hurt, one critically. The FBI reporting its biggest year-over-year drop in violent crime, and the situation in the Middle East remains tense, as President Trump claims he could declare the Strait of Hormuz a U.S. territory. Fox's Alex Hogan reports from the White House.
13: President Trump praised law enforcement and celebrated some of these numbers that were released by the FBI. Some of these new numbers show the difference between 2024 and 2025. Homicides dropped by 18%. Rape decreased by more than 7%. Cases of robbery decreased by roughly 18%. Property crime dropped by 12%. And aggravated assaults decreased by roughly 7%. At the event, Trump also turned to the conflict in Iran, saying that the U.S. has total control over the Strait of Hormuz.
14: Pretty soon I'll be declaring the Hormuz Strait a territory of the United States.
13: Iran's deputy foreign minister writing the Strait of Hormuz cannot be seized with a tweet, an aircraft carrier, an executive order, or an election speech.
7: The UAE blames Iran for an attack on Friday on a vessel affiliated with the Abu Dhabi National Oil Company in the Strait of Hormuz. The Democratic Party is shaking up its presidential nominating primary calendar. New Hampshire's primary and the Iowa caucuses will no longer be first in picking presidential hopefuls. South Carolina will be first, then Nevada, followed by New Hampshire, New Mexico, Michigan, and Virginia. National Committee Chair Ken Martin says the new lineup will put the party back in control.
15: They represent our party and our values. These six states will begin our roadmap back to the White House.
7: He was speaking at the party's summer meeting in Austin, Texas. I'm Deborah Valentine. This is Fox News.
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20: High fly ball, deep left field. 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Wild Bill, a three-run shot, struck him out. 103 with the fastball yet again, 103.3. Fly ball, left center field, hit well. Racing back is Torres at the track, well gone. Christian Yelich, his fourth of the season. It's a two-run shot.
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0: good evening, or good morning, wherever you happen to be across these United States and Canada. Welcome to Coast to Coast AM. I'm Rich Barra, and tonight we're going to spend a few hours exploring two very different mysteries. One that may be about where humanity is going, and another about where we might have been. In our first 2 hours, we're going to explore the idea of star seeds. I actually don't know much about this. I just heard about this because of our author, the belief that some people walking among us may be souls with origins beyond this world. Here, at this particular moment in human history, for a reason. And that's our first guest tonight. Psychic channel medium author Jill M. Jackson says that there are new generations of these souls arriving, including what she calls solar ray and golden ray star seeds. Well, we're going to find out who they are, how someone might recognize these maybe in themselves or maybe even in our children, and why Jill believes they're here now. We're also going to get into what she calls the new earth, her belief that human consciousness may be undergoing a major shift. And I want to ask her about marrying what she calls her twin flame, which I don't know if she knew I was going to ask about, but she does now if she's listening in. And we're going to search in the second half of our program for one of the greatest lost civilizations in human history. I'm talking about Atlantis. Frank Joseph Hoff believes Atlantis not only was real, and not only was it destroyed in an ancient catastrophe, but after thousands of years of searching, we may have been looking in the wrong part of the world. Now he's going to take us to the South China Sea in Indonesia. Spoiler alert there, but he's going to lay out all the receipts and cases why he believes the lost continent may still be there beneath the water. Star seeds, a changing human consciousness, Atlantis, Lumira, and the possibility that our past and our future may be far stranger than we realize. We got a lot to explore together. So let's you and I sail into the mystic together. I'm Rich Barra. This is Coast to Coast AM. And I'm so excited about our first guest. I can't wait. We're not going to take a break yet. We're going to say hello to Jill Jackson. Jill, welcome to Coast AM. What a pleasure it is to talk to you.
1: Thank you so much. I'm excited to be back.
0: Yes, one of the most famous guests of all time here on Coast to Coast. As I was doing my research, I hear people drop this, but I don't think I know what it means. So I hope tonight you have the heart of a teacher on, because I'm going to ask you a lot of questions. Talk to me like I'm in third grade. I know what a soulmate is, but what is a twin flame? How is that different? Can you explain that to me?
1: Yes, absolutely. A twin flame is actually not that common. They're coming more often in incarnation now, but a twin flame is two aspects of the same soul who decide to incarnate at the same time. And the reason that they would do that is because they share a similar purpose on the planet. Predominantly, people's twin flames stay on the other side to assist them with their journey of this current incarnation.
0: Okay. So, and you have met yours.
1: Yes, I did. I did about 11, 12 years ago. Yes.
0: Yeah, well, do you want to tell me how you were able to spot the difference between a twin flame and a soulmate? How did you know?
1: It's a soul recognition, and literally so many of my psychic colleagues started calling me within days saying that they had received that same message, that we were indeed twin flames. It was an immediate knowing, and many soulmates feel that same way as well. You look in the person's eyes and you know that you have shared lifetimes with them before. In this scenario, we mirrored each other in so many ways. And sometimes people have the misconception, Rich, that twin flames are always unicorns and puppy dogs and rainbows. But the truth is, our twin flame mirrors us and holds up a mirror to expose our deepest wounds and shadows to help us become the highest version of ourselves pretty rapidly. So it's been a really amazing and interesting journey. And my husband has also a born medium as well.
0: Oh, really? Well, yes. That's pretty cool. So yes. In this case, though, okay, I'm sure you guys are doing fabulously. But tell me this, just because they're your twin flame, that doesn't necessarily mean you should be married, right?
1: Absolutely. There's many different aspects of a twin flame relationship. And my husband and I are passionate about teaching this concept because so many people are looking for their twin flames outside of themselves. And it's so important that we understand, even if we have incarnated with our twin flame, this is still an individual journey. And it's important for us to do our own shadow work, to really peel those proverbial onion layers back and get to the heart of our individual contract as well as the contract that we share with our twin flame.
0: Well, okay, so you said a lot of things there that I'm going to need explanation on since I'm kind of new to this world, but I am interested in learning, and of course, I would be remiss if I did not say that Jill has many books, I think five at least, out right now, and they are all linked up at Coast to Coast AM, and when we come back, we're going to talk about what you actually called for. I know I kind of hit you sideways with the twin flame thing. But we're going to talk about star seeds, we're going to talk about how the world is changing, and we will be right back with Jill Jackson on Coast to Coast AM.
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0: Welcome back to Coast to AM. I'm your host, Rich Vera. Jill M. Jackson is a psychic. She's a medium, published author. She helps her clients recognize their gifts and tries to inspire students worldwide to embrace their magic and transform their limited beliefs. And all of her books are linked up here at Coast to Coast AM. Jill, before we get into the book and starseeds and any of that, who was Jill Jackson before this became part of your life? And then I want to ask about maybe the experience that let you know that, maybe things are different than they appear on the surface.
1: Yes, absolutely. I was born a medium. I was born able to see the spirit world, and I tried to fit in as a normal person for so many years. I actually ended up becoming a CPA, and I was a business manager in Hollywood for the entertainment industry for so many years, but I had an ongoing relationship with the other world. I've had prophetic psychic visions since going back to my early 20s, and finally, I decided that after many times in the hospital, I recognized that I was not on my path. And that's when I jumped off the cliff and became a professional psychic medium.
0: Well, when you said many times in the hospital, tell me, what do you mean by that?
1: Yes, so many of us have catalysts in our lives, and the catalyst can come through illness, the catalyst can come through divorce or losing a loved one, and many people understand it as the dark night of the soul. And what happens is when we are not walking the path that we chose in our soul's blueprint before we incarnated for this lifetime, then different things happen to help guide us back onto our path. And for me, I tend to be a little bit of a hard-headed person, a little stubborn person. So it took two different times in the hospital navigating various illnesses. And I finally recognized that it was time for me to really step onto the path and trust and start serving spirit as I had contracted to do before I was born.
0: Well, yeah, I heard you mention that in the first break, the contract with our soul. And so, again, this is new to me, so I'm going to ask you questions that maybe seem remedial, but I'm just trying to understand. So before we come here as humans, we agree to come here either to learn a lesson or to follow a path. And once we get here, if we're not on that path, we get nudged, whether, you know, negative, positive, we get nudged in a direction to follow that path. And it sounds like your gift was there from the beginning. So I wonder if that's like me trying to explain what the color blue is like for somebody who doesn't see colors the way I do, if I've always seen blue as blue. So is it hard for you to say, to people who don't have this part of them, is it hard to explain what you do or what you see when you get a vision or an idea or a thought?
1: Yes, it is many times. And when I was younger, I felt that everybody could see the spirit world. I had that belief for so long. It was so natural to me. And then as I got older, I started realizing that the majority of people could not see the other world, or maybe did not have prophetic insight. And that is why it's my passion to teach everybody to tune into their gifts. And the way that I give an analogy is every single one of us can learn to play golf. Every single one of us can learn to play the piano. Now, is it our soul's mission to become the next Tiger Woods or to be a concert pianist? Probably not, but that doesn't mean that we can't learn how to tune into it. And I feel that every single human should learn how to tune into their intuition, because we have it within us and it helps us navigate this journey of life.
0: It is interesting to me that you chose being a CPA, which is the most opposite of using your intuition thing that I can even think of, is just dealing with numbers.
1: Yeah, it's very left brain, that is for sure. But the other never went away. I was always tuned in, and I received insight along with the left brain. I've always had a really great balance between the two. But yes, it's shocking for people to find that out.
0: So give me an early moment where you knew things were a little different, or maybe you're like, well, come on, this can't be real. Other people aren't like this. Give me a feeling or a moment where that kind of changed your mindset.
1: Oh, my gosh. Well, just knowing things, my guides would talk to me in the middle of the night. I would get woken up at 5 a.m., 6 a.m. And, you know, I would say, can't you tell me later in the day? But for me, it seems to be early in the morning. And they say that that's the easiest time that they can get my attention when I'm really in that in-between state. And they would give me messages about things to be aware of, things to come. I would see people walking around my house. I mean, that's going back to when I was just a small child. There was always somebody walking around my house. And at first, I could not hear them. I could only see them. The first time that I actually heard somebody on the other side was when my grandmother passed away, and I was 12 years old at the time, and she woke me up, and she was floating above my bed, and I see her just full with my eyes wide open. She was not sick anymore, and she telepathically told me how it was, heaven. Some people call it the other side. Some people call it heaven, and not to worry about her anymore. And from that point on, I could hear the spirit world as well.
0: Wow. So is there a movie that you've seen that connects to what you experience?
1: Some parts of Ghost, for sure. And I believe it was The Sixth Sense.
0: I was wondering if you're going to bring that up.
1: Yeah.
0: Because not that I have any of this ability, but when I watched that movie, that seemed like it was grounded in like, yeah, I bet that's how it is.
1: Yes, many ways, absolutely. And for those movies, they do use psychics and mediums as consultants to help them with the scripts.
0: So you'll feel, like a difference in temperature that maybe isn't really happening in the room, but you can feel as well as smell and sense people. Can you smell somebody's perfume or if they were a smoker or something like that?
1: Yes, that is part of the clairs as well, and absolutely many people can smell cigarette smoke with their loved ones coming around, or like you mentioned, perfume. Some people smell flowers. Yeah, so that's predominantly a gift with mediumship. It can happen some in psychism, but predominantly with mediumship.
0: You were speaking of your guides. Are those people relatives from your past? Are those angels? What are the guides? Who are the guides?
1: Every single one of us has spirit guides. It's a team of angels and guides that agreed to help us along our journey. They always honor our free will, but they're always here to help us navigate the path, and they will give us signs. We can learn to communicate with them. I teach my students to connect with their spirit guides and learn how to listen to them from the clairs, from dreams. But yes, and then also my mom, who was also a medium, passed away sadly 10 years ago this month, and she's also been one of my guides since she passed to spirit.
0: So you were saying your husband is a psychic as well. Do you guys ever scrap over who's more right about the future?
1: that has been an interesting topic from time to time, and we get messages for each other, and when we're trying to make a decision about something, we each will look into it separately and then come together and discuss from there.
0: Because I would think going just a simple thing like going out to dinner, well, my guides say Red Lobster's better.
1: That's hilarious.
0: Is it come up like that or no? Is it not that deep?
1: We've joked about that some, absolutely.
0: Now, do you share any clients between the two of you?
1: Some clients have come to each of us separately, and but we don't talk about it. We have a very, very strict ethical compass. I teach ethics within my classes as well. And honestly, psychics don't even want to know anything about their clients beforehand. It's so much easier when you know nothing about the person.
0: I've had one psychic reading with a friend of mine. I don't even want to mention their name, but they're very famous. And it's just my friend, and I never, ever asked questions, and I'm not going to ask you questions either. But I will say that she offered me a reading one time in her office, and I remember pulling out, and she ran outside as I was pulling up to her office. She's like, get in here. All your relatives are around. And I didn't know what to do because I wasn't expecting that. I thought I'd have a little – I didn't know what to expect. But when I went inside for the reading – I'm not sure if it was me thinking about it. I'm not sure what it was, but it literally felt like sitting around the piano around Thanksgiving when I was a little kid, like, you know, 3, 4, 5 years old, when my aunts and uncles would sing in harmony. They'd sing Christmas songs all night, and it smelled like the house that we were in. It smelled like the food. And I don't remember if any of the messages were particularly earth-shattering, but the feeling of being around her at that moment, it put me right back in that great time of my childhood, to the point where now I remember that almost as much as being a kid sitting around at Thanksgiving in the middle of Florissant, Missouri, listening to pianos playing. So I wonder how you tap into that for yourself. If you don't have the benefit of a psychic medium around you, what's the way to start that? How do you tap into that joy? Because I think that's probably important for people.
1: Absolutely. And I love that story that you just shared, because what you were doing was tapping into the vibrational frequency. And when you have a medium has to raise our vibrational frequency, and then our loved ones on the other side have to lower their frequency, and we meet in the middle, and it's connection from there. And when you are having a session with a truly gifted medium, you can feel it, just like you mentioned, and you were tapped into that similar vibrational frequency. So that's where I teach my students to start, is learning how to tap into their own energy, learn how to know what their baseline energy is, and then learn how to start raising the vibrational frequency.
0: Yeah, it's interesting, because as I think about it, the medium at the time, you could see she was loving hanging around my family, and it almost was acting in a way as if she were part of the group, as part of listening to it. So I could tell she was feeling it too. And she was even talking about the kind of desserts that they made at the time. And she was right. I mean, that part of it was completely legit. And more than anybody giving me a message about, you know, like one day you're going to do this, or, you know, watch out for making left turns. It was just a feeling of joy that went right back to my childhood, because I remember falling asleep all the time at Thanksgiving, pretty much on those couches while they were singing. And I thought that was comforting. Like I was half in, half out, and I felt like I was half in, half out here too. It's really cool. I love that. Well, when we come back, we're going to talk about your book. We're going to talk about starseeds, how they are here, and it is time. The world's a-changing. Jill Jackson is our guest, right back with Coast to Coast AM after this.

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2: 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And then, of course, you need the heavy hand of a very strong police state, don't you? Every one of these communist regimes, that's what they've got.
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1: Welcome back to Coast to Coast AM. Jill M. Jackson is back. Her book is linked up at Coast to Coast AM. We were talking about star seeds, and Jill, take me into your world. For somebody hearing this word for the very first time, what is a star?

0: go inside. So star seeds have
1: go inside the house or go inside the craft? Oh, okay.
0: Yeah, I wish. I was trying to go towards the craft, and she was actually afraid, and made my sister and I go inside.
1: Do star seeds know they're star seeds?
0: Most of us do. Sometimes the memory starts coming later in life. They're, like I talked earlier about a catalyst. Sometimes a catalyst can cause memories to start coming in. Some people have near-death experiences. Some people are hypnotized and have memories of incarnating on other planets, other star systems.
1: So how did you come to believe that you were a starseed?
0: I've just always been different. I always think outside the box. I have been questioning religion, dogma. I think outside the box. I have been able to see the other worlds. Like I said, I saw a UFO ship when I was 9. I've just always looked at the world differently. And my own mother remembers as a small child, 4, 5, 6 years old, she would sit outside and look up at the sky and say, "When can I go home?" And many starseeds feel a little bit strange at times being on this planet. Humans are sometimes confusing to starseeds.
1: Now, you and I are friends, so I feel like I can ask you this question without you getting offended, but is there any point that you think, well, maybe it's just in my head. Maybe this isn't real. Maybe my imagination is running wild.
0: I can understand why skeptics think that way, and I don't mind skeptics at all, because we should not give our sovereignty over to anyone. And I understand that it's so far out there. In fact, you know, I've been doing this professionally for a couple of decades now, and my colleagues and I still get blown away by the experiences that we have, by the readings that we have. So I completely understand how people can have a challenge sometimes understanding until they start having some experiences for themselves.
1: How do you tell people to first begin? I know that you do it. You're a teacher as well. How do you tell people to first begin to tap into this?
0: The first stage is intuition. And you want to understand what is coming in from your ego and what is actually coming in from either your higher self or your spirit guides. And that takes a while. It's the program that I teach is anywhere from a 9-month to 11-month program, because you want to teach in strong foundations. So many people will have a few exciting experiences and they want to dive right in, but I really caution against that, because you want to have a strong foundation and understand energy, understand frequency, understand how your own intuition works. So I teach people to start there, and it all starts with learning stillness and meditation and getting quiet within.
1: You talk about children having this sense of intuition. Do you think that we all have it early on and then maybe have it sort of talked out of us? I mean, your parents were involved in a little bit, so you probably had a little bit, even though you tried to talk yourself out of it yourself, it wasn't strange to you. It was part of your life. But do you think that a lot of us have this gift as we're younger, and then it gets sort of coached out of us by, like, oh, well, that was just an imaginary friend, or you know, whatever that is. We sort of just pat it down or push it away, even though we have that instinct?
0: 100%. Absolutely. When you look at children are so connected. They are so intuitive. So many of them are seeing their loved ones in spirit that they never even met. And society indoctrinates us to look at it as woo-woo or mixed.

0: fun of it, because if you think about it, if everybody on the planet was truly tuned in to their own wisdom, to their own knowing, tuned into the wisdom of the heart, they could not be controlled. And, you know, the powers that still want to be, it's much easier to control people when they are not tuned into their own knowing. And I teach that as well. I teach discernment, because that is key.
1: It sounds like what you're saying, if you're listening and you're on one of those paths where things aren't working out for you, or maybe you feel lost, not only might you be a starseed, you just might be not following the contract that you signed before you got here on Earth, right? You might just need the nudge in the right direction.
0: Absolutely. And that's what I love. Yes, because we'll talk about the newer children who started, the starseeds that started incarnating in about 2014, 2015, and they have never had any lifetimes on planet Earth. But going back to your question, absolutely. So many times people get on a path, and I call it our false ego. When we step into the ego version of ourselves, that was the expectation of someone else. And all of us can look at different examples of that throughout our lives, where either society or family or religion pushed us into a certain career path, a certain belief system. And when we really go within ourselves, it doesn't feel right anymore. But then there's fears that come up around leaving that and starting something new. And that's what I love helping people with. It takes a lot of courage.
1: You know, I believe that. When I listen to you talk, I believe you have something special going on in you. You can almost hear the calm and the peacefulness of knowing in your voice. I think that's really, really special. So let's take a quick break, and then we'll come back and let's talk more about the starseeds. Let's talk about the children. I want to get into what you call the golden ray and the solar ray children. Who are these souls? What's their mission on Earth? We're going to get into that when we come right back on Coast to Coast AM.
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1: Welcome back to Coast AM. I'm your host, Rich Barra. Our guest, Jill Jackson. Her new book, dealing with the children of tomorrow that are here right now, the starseeds. And like you introduce something in the book, the prophecy of the golden ray in the emergence of the solar ray children. What do you mean by that? Explain that to me.
0: So I identify as an indigo, and many of the listeners may have heard the term indigo children or crystal children, and I was familiar with that as well. And I was in Naples, Florida in 2014. I was doing a sound bath and a journey, and a group consciousness gave me a transmission that foretold the golden ray children arriving on the 12th ray of consciousness, and that they would be very different than the star seeds that preceded them. And I started getting more and more information, and I talk about it in the book. I resisted it for a while, and when I finally stepped up to the fact that this was part of my mission to bring this information through, I started going into more and more channeling sessions and bringing this information through. So I'm so excited. And the first time I connected with an actual golden ray starseed, she was still in utero, and her parents came in for a reading. And when I connected with her, her soul was so pure that I had tears flowing down my face during the entire reading talking to her.
1: You can see it. You can feel it when you meet somebody.
0: Yes, you can feel it. Absolutely.
1: Are there a lot of them here already?
0: When you look at it percentage-wise, no. But they're coming in more and more. And it's really important now, because I believe that we are at a precipice with humanity. We have a lot of really serious choice points and decisions to make on how we want to navigate moving forward. And these children carry energy in their DNA that help more and more people wake up to their own truth and their own knowing of their mission on the planet as well.
1: Before this show started tonight, they do a throwback show with Art Bell called Somewhere in Time, and I was listening to it. And this particular show tonight that's playing all around the country was from 1996. And I remember listening to Art back in 1996. I was driving to my job at the time, and he talked about how things were changing. He called it the quickening, and he wrote a book about it, actually. And all the stuff that he is talking about in 1996, we're still talking about it now. We're still saying, how much more can we take? How much more of the insanity of the world until something comes along? So as you look into the future, how close are we to humanity changing things up and maybe going in a more positive direction than we are now?
0: That is my hope, and that is why I'm excited about these starseed children that have agreed to incarnate here on this planet, because Earth is a third dimensional planet. We can choose to vibrate in a fifth dimensional consciousness, and Mother Earth's frequency is rising as well. But many humans, In 2019, my guides told me that there was a time coming where we would be given a choice, each human, through free will, of which train they wanted to get on. And the analogy was, there was a 3D train of those humans that chose to continue with the division and the wars and the separation and the fears. And the other train was for the fifth dimensional, higher vibrational consciousness, where those humans were choosing no wars. Those humans were choosing unity, consciousness, and diversity, and unconditional love and non-duality. And I remember that vision went on for an entire week, and I felt the magnitude of it. And it was right before COVID, and I believe that COVID was a choice point as well. It was a pivotal opening. It provided a lot of space for people to start asking the deeper questions for themselves. But I believe that we're there now, but it's been going on for years, just as Art Bell foretold as well. But I do see things changing rapidly with the emergence of AI.
1: There we go. Yeah, I was wondering about that. You talk about that connection in your book, too, between children, yes, the future of technology, AI, sustainability. How do you see them helping share the future of the planet? Like, what's coming up? What do you got for us?
0: So those of us that channel higher dimensional galactic beings understand that AI is really made to help all of humanity. It is used in more advanced civilizations, and the technology can bring breakthroughs in medicine in so many different ways. But the issue is when there are certain people on the planet that try to use the technology to manipulate and to control others. And when I ask one of my guides that I channel, his name is Solomon, I ask what we should think about with regards to AI. And the answer was that AI meets each person with where your consciousness level is. And it is extremely important not for us to give our own sovereignty away, our own creativity away. And I feel like that is what is happening with so many people with that version of AI. And the Golden Ray star seeds that did start arriving in 2014, they carry a frequency within their DNA that holds that version of AI being, having the ability to help everybody on the planet with the medical breakthroughs and things like that. And they carry that energy with them, and that is being rippled out to the planet at this time. So that is my hope and my prayer, that they will be able to help shift humanity and understanding the higher version of AI, and also understanding not giving our creativity away and our divinity away to AI.
1: In your book, you talk about how a lot of these children, the starseeds, maybe they don't do so well in traditional school systems because they're probably way past that, right?
0: Yes, absolutely. And I feel like a lot of your listeners who are extra sensitive can look back and also feel like
1: that's
0: that traditional. Yes. Yeah, it's
1: I was
0: not
1: totally
0: just
1: somewhere
0: starseed.
1: Totally different in my school.
0: Yes. Yes. But the, especially the ones, you know, I'm going to go back to the diamond rays and golden rays and the solar rays. They really, really need alternative education, because they do not understand the proverbial box that traditional education tries to put students in.
1: Yeah, because the box is very, very basic for people who are feeling other things, right? It's just,
0: yes.
1: It's not, you can't move around and really learn the way you might if you had a different way of being educated.
0: Absolutely. And their energy and their frequency vibrates so high that they really need nature to help calm them down. So when they are stuck in a classroom for so many hours a day without any access to nature and getting stillness within the mind, they do not do well. And they actually can act out in a lot of ways. I've helped so many parents understand that the answer from traditional medicine is so many times to just medicate these gifted children. And why don't we just put them out in nature and help them connect and understand how to move that energy through the body? Society has made fun of tree huggers, but I'm telling you, when I feel high energy, there's something
1: outside
0: to it. Go
1: thing.
0: Out and hug a tree.
1: Well, as we're going to move into the next hour here, and we're opening up the phone lines, and I'm wondering, when you talk to people, what kind of things should they be asking you? What kind of things do you want to talk about?
0: if they've had experiences themselves or if they have children that are gifted or sensitive, I can help them with that.
1: Okay, excellent. So our phone numbers will be here at the top of the hour. More with Jill Jackson. The next hour of Coast to Coast AM is next.

0: Bob.
1: 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Really? 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
5: Hurricane Lala. I'm Deborah Valentine, Fox News. Lala, a Category 1 hurricane, is impacting Hawaii's Big Island. Fox Weather's Katie Byrne reports from Honolulu, Hawaii, about 163 miles from the Big Island.
6: Rain and winds battered Hawaii's Big Island early Saturday morning, the first signs of Hurricane Lala. The storm continues to build up wind speed, reaching hurricane strength as it approaches the state. A rare occurrence for Hawaii. Rainfall could hit the double digits on the Big Island through Monday, with wind speeds expected to reach 75 miles per hour. The National Guard has been deployed across the state while many residents are loading sandbags and stocking up on gas as the storm approaches. Local officials are warning everyone to stay safe. But even as the storm gets closer, some people on the Big Island say the waves are in great condition for a surf.
5: National Hurricane Center Director Dr. Michael Brennan says the Big Island is experiencing Lala's wrath.
7: We're already seeing those, you know, hurricane-force wind gusts occurring in portions of the Big Island. The very heavy rainfall is already happening. We're starting to see some flooding. That's the main message, is the impacts are on us and people need to be in their safe place.
5: The last hurricane to successfully make landfall in Hawaii was the devastating Category 4 Hurricane Ainiki in 1992. Deadly flooding in Indiana. At least 5 people have died due to flooding from heavy rains this week across the state. The National Weather Service says the central, southern, and western part of Indiana is under a flood watch through Sunday morning. Indianapolis Mayor Joe Hogsett says evacuation orders are in place for some areas.
8: The residents in Ravenswood, Rocky Ripple, and other areas impacted by this flooding, please leave your homes now. This is not a time to wait.
5: At least 11 inches of rain has occurred in some areas of the state this past week. 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
5: There's been an arrest in connection with Saturday morning shooting at Virginia State University. Police say a 19-year-old has been taken into custody. Five people were hurt, one critically, after being shot on campus. A motive is unknown. President Trump suggested in a speech Friday that the U.S. could claim the Strait of Hormuz as American territory if Iran is defeated. This as Tehran says it controls the vital waterway. Fox's Jonathan Hunt with the details from Tel Aviv, Israel.
13: President Trump adding an extra comment.
15: Pretty soon I'll be declaring the Hormuz Strait a territory of the United States.
13: You can probably bet that he's talking figuratively rather than literally, meaning he believes that that U.S. naval blockade can remain in place pretty much indefinitely. The Iranian deputy foreign minister writing on X, quote, the Strait of Hormuz cannot be seized by tweet, nor by aircraft carrier, nor by issuing an order, nor by an election speech. The memorandum of understanding signed between Iran and the U.S. back in June had a 60-day ceasefire written into it. That ceasefire runs out on Monday.
5: The U.S.-Iran war continues with both sides holding firm and control of the Strait of Hormuz still in dispute. The Democratic Party is shaking up its presidential nominating primary calendar. New Hampshire's primary and the Iowa caucuses will no longer be first in picking presidential hopefuls. South Carolina will be first, then Nevada, followed by New Hampshire, New Mexico, Michigan, and Virginia. National Committee Chair Ken Martin says the new lineup will put the party back in control.
16: They represent our party and our values. These six states we'll begin our roadmap back to the White House.
5: Martin speaking at the party's summer meeting in Austin, Texas. The primary calendar has long been criticized for starting in largely white rural states. I'm Deborah Valentine. This is Fox News.
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1: We are all the way live for 4 hours tonight, you and me. So if you are wide awake, maybe you're traveling down the highway or laying in bed with your eyes wide open listening to the show, I appreciate you being here. The book is called Children of the New Earth, How Star Seeds Are Shaping Humanity's Future. It's deep, and the author, Jill Jackson, is on with us now. And we were talking about taking some calls, and the phones are lighting up for you. Let's go to the international line. Let's go to Don in Alberta, Canada. Hey, Don, welcome to Coast AM. You're on with Jill.
2: Hi, Rich. Hi, Jill. I'm kind of confused. So we're sitting up there. There's a little light bobbing around, and then we decide to come down and play a video game. And even when you do get more advanced at it, you know the future and everything, you can't do anything about it anyway. And just, yeah, the train's going to come by. Okay, great. So that's fantastic. So what is the end of the game? What is the entire purpose? Like, there's people looking into the fact that we're in a matrix right now. Like, it's all numbers and digits and everything else. But it can be manipulated, but then you're not allowed to do that because it violates. Like, you have the next guest coming up talking about Atlantis. Like, there was lots of people that knew Atlantis was going to go down because they were breaking the harmonics of the Earth. And what happened is the plates went under. Yeah, it was advanced civilization. It was all over the world. And so what happened? Nothing. And so they knew the future, but the spiritual master that they sent to meet with the leader of Atlantis, all they did was put him in jail for his troubles. He worked great. So I don't see the purpose of the whole thing. It just doesn't make any sense to me in any way, shape, or form.
1: Okay, so let me see if I understand your question, Don. Let me see if I understand your question. Are you saying there's no point in seeing the future if you can't really change it because what's going to happen is going to happen anyway? Is that what you're asking, or is that what you're saying?
2: Pretty much. You can know not to get on an aircraft or something like that, but it's just, why does the situation happen in the first place?
1: Well, what makes you think it's predetermined? What makes you think that the future isn't fluid, like a million different possibilities? And if we get on board and change it for the better, that we can make a change. Not to sound, you know, too granola there, but isn't that the point of knowing what could happen so you could make sure it doesn't happen if it's bad?
2: Well, maybe you're just not meant to be there, but I've had one friend who was going to get on an aircraft and seen everybody had an aura on them. It was down to the corner. People are about to step in an elevator. They see that they have no energy field and the elevator malfunctioned. But anyway, it doesn't make any sense. Let's say your neighbor is going to come rob you tomorrow, but you're not allowed to do anything about it. I don't get it. It just doesn't even make any sense to me. It's just, like, I've had dreams of the future, and I've had this and that, and so, but you know what, at the end of the day, it doesn't accomplish anything. It just, I realize we're supposed to return home back to being an energy field, or God, or whatever you want to call it, and get out of all the planes and return back, but what did we come down here in the first place? Well, I know, increase our vibration, but can't we do that over there? I don't know.
1: On the other side, that's a good question, like, why come to Earth? Increase your vibration without coming to Earth. Well, let's give Jill a chance to answer that for you.
3: Yes, hi, Don. And these are excellent questions that you're asking, by the way. And I agree with you, Rich. It all comes down to what your belief is. Do you believe that everything in our lives is predetermined? Or do you also believe that we do have free will? I was actually chosen to be part of a study from Robert Bigelow, the Bigelow Institute. I was one of the mediums. And we had, I believe it was about a 9 or 10 month study where we had to go into trance twice a week. And ask really deep questions, and none of us could know who the other mediums were. And at the end, they compiled all the answers. And one of the questions is exactly what you're talking about, Don. One of the questions is everything in our lives predetermined, or do we truly have free will? And the mediums all agreed that it is about half and half. We come into this incarnation, I call it a blueprint. I like to call it a blueprint because just like an architect has a blueprint, you can change the plans if you want to make the house bigger or larger. Our soul's the same way. Our contract is just a plan. But we can go in and amend that plan. So I do believe that we have free will, but we also come in to learn lessons to balance karma. You mentioned Atlantis and Lemuria. You're absolutely correct in that as well. I was part of Atlantis, and I absolutely know what happened, and you're spot on, Don. But this is what we're hoping, and this is why I have such hope in the star seeds that started incarnating in 2014, so that we as humanity don't choose to go down that same path. And that's why I feel that we are at such a precipice right now. So it's important for us to listen to our intuition, to listen to our dreams. And we have been indoctrinated to believe that we're just one person and we can't make a difference. But the truth is, one person can make a difference. Absolutely. That ripples out.
1: Isn't that interesting? I was thinking about what Don was saying. Don, are you still there? We were talking about how Jill at some point wasn't doing this, which she's doing now. She was a CPA, which it is actually kind of funny that you're so far away from what you were doing. And I think about, I'm just going to be honest, I'm going to think about my own life circa, what, maybe 10 years ago, when I was not really my authentic self. I was doing all the things that I thought somebody in my career should be doing and in my family should be doing, but I wasn't authentic and I wasn't happy. I didn't have any joy. Flash forward to now, where I kind of don't worry about what people think about me very much, even though I wouldn't say I have thick skin. I just have I can't control, it's none of my business what people think about me. And I have so much joy that I'm on the right path. My kids are doing well. My marriage is doing awesome. My career is going great. All those things are about living in your truth. And I think if I had resigned myself, Don, to, well, what's the point if I know what the future can be, if it's going to happen anyway, I would think that would be kind of a way to, you'd numb yourself. You'd be numb to things. I personally like stimuli. I like it when things are scary. I like it when things are a little uncertain. I choose to live that way because then if you find a way to solve it, if you find a way to get past it, well, I think that's part of the joy of life, is like getting past a hurdle, getting past a challenge, turning things around. And if you can't turn things around because it's predetermined, well, that would be terrible. And I don't believe in my soul that whether we're in a matrix or not, that you can't manipulate things for the better.
3: I agree, Rich.
2: Okay, so if you look at somebody like Michael Jordan, he learned to, everything was in slow motion when he was on the basketball court. You look at some of these pro ball players, same thing, everything's in slow motion for them. So they can see, they're seeing outside of our time and speed dimension. You look at Elvis Presley, he openly thought, well, he didn't openly, his mom told him not to tell people he could do astral projection, and I think it was some moon around Saturn or whatever it was he said he came from, But in the end, he was an entertainer, but what did he really accomplish? And I believe he actually got knocked off. I don't believe that he died of a drug overdose, but it'll come out in somebody's book somewhere.
1: Why do you think he got knocked off?
2: Well, has to do with, it always comes down to money, control, and power. He was worth more dead than he was alive. And
1: like Michael Jackson probably too then.
2: Yeah. Yes. Well, I don't know if Michael Jackson... Well, Michael Jackson already knew that he was going to die early, so it was like... But, yeah, it's the people around you making the money. It was always
1: yeah, well, if you're in entertainment, you know that very well.
2: Well, it's a pretty mean game. I know people that are in it. And
1: indeed it
2: not
1: is.
2: A, a fun game. But anyway, it
1: beats selling siding, though.
2: why do we have so many rules when we come down there? Because you get a vision of the future, and then you say, oh, so you think, oh, I can stop that, right? And they go, oh, no, you can't do that. It's just, well, what did you tell me for in the first place? This is like, anyway, this is like Atlantis going down. It's just like, doesn't make any sense. There was lots of people that knew, and then they say, go tell a person that's working for the nuclear.
1: Well, we may be looking at a version of Atlantis right now in our own world. Okay, hey, Don, really nice to meet you. Poignant thoughts there. Let's take a quick break, and we are back in just a moment with Jill Jackson, and we will be talking to her right after we come back to a few spots on Coast to Coast AM.
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1: Welcome back to Coast AM. Our guest is Jill Jackson, and I've been writing notes as you've been talking. You say so many things that I want to go back to. One of them was that you said that you were a part of Atlantis.
3: Yes, I'm so excited for your next guest coming on, Rich.
1: Oh, me
3: I
1: too.
3: Absolutely. Yes, I've had many memories. I have known it. I've been regressed. Yes, I was part of it.
1: Okay, so I'm going to ask you something. You shook loose a core memory when you were bringing that up. I remember I was in fourth grade. So how old are you when you were in fourth grade? 11, 12, somewhere around there?
3: Yes.
1: I was at the grocery store with my mom, and this lady with bright blue eyes and gray, white hair walked up to my mom and I, and she stopped like she was frozen in her tracks, and she pointed at me and she said, "You are from Atlantis. I recognize you." And I think my mom shuffled me away pretty quickly. But I remember that memory. And what I was going to say to you is that it didn't ring true to me then. It doesn't really pass the gut check when I check it. But I hear people say that. I'm like, I wonder how you know where you're from or where you came from. How do you remember that life before this life?
3: Well, people have dreams. People go through past life regressions and remember their various lifetimes. But when you said that to me, Rich, my whole body lit up with chills. And you have no idea how many gifts you have. You're very gifted. And yes, I truly believe that you're going to have some chill moments when your next guest is talking about Atlantis. And what happens is when we become aware of something, then it creates space for more observation to come in. And many times when we hear these things and then we hear it again later, memories start coming back in, or just a knowing, a familiarity with it.
1: I remember somebody else telling me one time that they said, if you have, you know, stomach problems, it's because you used to be like a club owner in the 1920s, and that is how you met your doom. You were killed in your club by some, you know, mob deal gone wrong. And when I heard that, that made sense to me. I don't know why, but I'm like, oh, yeah, that totally tracks. But the Atlantis thing, I'm very curious. I've always been curious about Atlantis, and I've always thought it had something to do with the pyramids of Egypt, which I've also been fascinated with and feel some familiarity ever since I was a little kid. So I'm curious if there's a tie-in to those, if we're going to find out about that tonight.
3: Yes, I believe that there's a tie-in to that for sure.
1: You do? Interesting.
3: Yes.
1: Well, let's go to the wild card line. Mayat in New York. Mayat, you're on with Jill. Welcome to Coast AM.
6: Yes, thank you, Richard. Doing a great job. Phenomenal. Jill, a couple things. First, I want to make sure, because even if you've heard the title of the book, if you don't write it down, it disappears. So let us be clear about the title of your book. And my main question is, because you've been talking about the star seed children, the golden ray and the solar ray, and I've also, some years ago, co-started talking about it and had at least one author on around the indigo children. So I'd like to know, where do they come in? What are the differences? And of course, we've heard through Coase about the black-eyed children, where seem to be the negative, the toxic, and very strange experiences. Mm. And lastly, I'd like you to speak about, because a recent guest was explaining that you could have either soulmate or twin flame match, but it didn't have to be an intimate or romantic relationship. So if you have my questions, I'll listen over the air. Thank you so much.
1: Got smart listeners, don't we?
3: Yes, I love your listeners. And so nice to meet you. All right, so yes, the indigos have been talked about for years. They started incarnating in around the 1950s, and they kept incarnating through about the 90s. And in my book, I wanted to channel new information about the indigos, and I actually channeled about who came before the indigos, and I channeled about the emerald rays and the ruby rays, and that's all in the book as well. But I talk about indigos, and I am an indigo ray, and you are as well, my dear.
1: You talking to Maya in New York or me?
3: Yes. Oh. Yes. Well, both, but definitely Maya in New York. I can hear it in her voice. Definitely a star seed. And I call us the wayshowers or the pioneers, because we paved the way. We're the ones that asked the difficult questions. We are the ones that did not follow society's rules. And yes, I believe Lee Carroll started channeling about the indigo children so many years ago. And I have always known I was an indigo as well. Another trait of the indigos is we are the activists. We are pretty outspoken. And you can look back over the years and look at so many people who have come forth. I give so many examples in the book as well. And I believe, even going back to Rosa Parks and Martin Luther King, I truly believe that they were star seeds as well.
1: Well, isn't that interesting? I was thinking about just awakening, too, what we were talking about. You mentioned COVID, how things changed for you. You know, you said children started showing up in 2014, the star seeds. But then you're talking about a shift, too, in COVID. And I think there was a shift in all of us where maybe we weren't really paying attention to politics or how things are run. And something about that hit us a little weird, too. And I'm not saying, you know, politically speaking, I'm saying that maybe we felt like we weren't really getting all of the information, and maybe before we didn't care. So a lot of us started kind of waking up to, oh, maybe the things that we're being told all the time isn't necessarily the way it is, because that doesn't feel like all of it makes sense. And now, you know, years later, we find out that maybe there was a bit of an agenda one way or another being pushed on us. And so I feel like we've woken up a little bit because of that. Did you notice that during that time, too?
3: Absolutely, because when we stay on a hamster wheel and we have so much chaos and loud energy coming at us so many times during the day from so many different places, we don't take the time to really ask those deep questions because we are being bombarded with chaotic energy. And what COVID did was it truly shut the world down. And it gave everybody an opportunity to start going within and asking the deeper questions, which is
1: how
3: we come
1: right.
3: back to our own truth.
1: It was the great, hey, wait a second. That's what I call it. But hey, wait, hold on a second. That didn't seem right. Well, okay, we're going to come back. Half an hour left with Jill to take your calls. So we'll be right back with Jill Jackson. The book. Maya asked me to say it again. It is Children of the New Earth, How Starseeds Are Shaping Humanity's Future. Your calls next on Coast to Coast AM.

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1: Jill M. Jackson is our guest tonight, a psychic medium, publisher, author, teacher, helping people realize their gifts. Her book is called Children of the New Earth, How Starseeds Are Shaping Humanity's Future. And we only have about a half an hour, and I have so many phone calls to get to, Jill, for you. So let's try to roll through those. Let's get some answers while we're here.

0: Tai Chi and Qigong does help heal the body. And I also seen someone who had cancer and healed it himself. Then afterwards, he interviewed dozens after dozens of cancer patients who had stage 4 cancer. Oncologists already gave up on them, and they live on years later, some of them 4 or 5 decades later, cancer-free. And they share their experience of trying to survive their cancer diagnosis. And so a lot of that is being discouraged or completely ignored by the medical professionals. Even researchers don't even want to touch that because the system is so rigged that they call those things as hearsay or unproved or not approved medications for cancer treatments or ways of dealing with cancer. So some of that, how do we work around that? Because every
1: if
0: time
1: the game's rigged, is what you're saying,
0: that we call quacks.
1: So Jimmy, you're basically saying if the dice are loaded, and that's the game, is that the dice are loaded, how do you get past a game that is rigged for you to lose? Jill?
2: Yes. And I talk about this so much in the book, and these are excellent points, and I agree with you 100%. If the pharmaceutical industry has anything to actually cure people, they're out of business, correct? So I talk about these children that are coming in who understand natural healing. They understand energy runs through our palms. They understand that there is medicine in food choices. There is natural medicine through herbs. And I agree with you 100%. And the answer is to take back our own sovereignty and quit giving our power away to someone who is wearing a white coat. And I'm not saying that traditional medicine doesn't have a role to play, because I believe that it does in some instances, but we can truly heal ourselves. Absolutely. And I talk about it in the book, and these children understand that as well.
1: Well, that's optimistic. I love that. Let's go to the wild card line, and let's talk to Suzanne in Minneapolis, Minnesota. Suzanne, welcome to Coast AM. You're on with Jill Jackson.
3: Hi, Rich. Hi, Jill.
1: Hi.
3: I had a quick question, Jill. I was a business owner. I owned my own company. And then all of a sudden, right before 9/11, I'm talking to dead people. And they hooked me up with 9/11 people, and then the 9/11 people giving messages and take me to all these other people. Anyways, I'm finishing up a book, and they gave me so many messages that I don't know which way to go. And I was wondering if you could pick up on what they're, it has to do with peace, but there's so many messages.
2: Okay, my first question is, have you gone through a mediumship training program with someone?
3: Well, yes, I actually did. But I mean, I've been a medium now, actually a professional medium now for 25 years, since 9/11. I just sold my company and started talking to dead people.
2: Okay.
3: I didn't have a choice. They wouldn't go away.
2: Yes, absolutely. I am such a proponent of, like I said, studying for years and years, because it can get quite confusing over time. So what is your question now, my dear?
3: Well, all these people came to me with all these different messages about, like, Wayne Dyer and John Lennon, but they didn't just come to me. Like, Wayne Dyer's daughter came to me first. Like, they connected me with their relatives first, or the guy who sold John Lennon's artwork. It was just really bizarre.

0: and I don't know what to do with all of this.
1: So your question is,
0: I don't know how to put this story together.
1: So it sounds like you have like they downloaded a giant hard drive to you, and you've got the messages on this hard drive, but what are you supposed to do with it? Is that your question?
0: Exactly.
2: Well, have you been writing the messages down?
0: Yes. And I know when I was little, they told me that I was born for peace.
2: Beautiful. Beautiful. And do you feel that you identify as a starseed as well?
0: Oh, yeah.
2: Well, I feel like that sharing these messages with others is so important, because when we share the messages that we do receive from the other world, whether it is on a podcast or in a book or with our own communities, it helps raise the energy on the planet. So it feels like, my dear, that is your role on the planet.
0: To finish this book?
2: Yes.
1: Yeah, let's go. I want to read it.
2: Yes.
1: And absolutely. Then I want to have you on as a guest on Coast to Coast AM. So we got a deal, Suzanne.
0: But yeah, I mean, it's been going, the messages have been going for 25 years, and they started with a man called John Fetzer.
1: It sounds like what you need to do is, you got a lot of noise around you. It sounds like you need to find the common thread with those messages and then start dialing in on that, would be what it sounds like for you, Suzanne. Am I missing something there, Jill? Or does that sound right?
2: No, that sounds absolutely right. And yes, I can help with that. So many different mentors can help with that, because yes, when they come in so much like that, it really takes a while to be able to get into a place to separate the messages and then put them on the written form as well. But I do feel that that's part of your purpose, to get that book written.
1: Yeah, and maybe once you start zeroing in, maybe the superfluous noise that doesn't mean as much will quiet down, and you can kind of zero in on your thing. Thanks, Suzanne. Nice to meet you. Look forward to reading your book. Let's take a quick break. One final round of calls with Jill Jackson when we come back on Coast to Coast AM.
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1: 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I'm your host, Rich Barra. Jill M. Jackson is our guest. Her book, Children of the New Earth, How Starseeds Are Shaping Humanity's Future. And I need to apologize, Joe, because I haven't mentioned that it's linked up at Coast to Coast AM, along with all of your other books and websites and all that. And Jill is super lovely and helping people find their higher self, which is what Joe on the wild card line in Monterey, California is asking about. Joe, welcome to Coast to Coast AM, my friend. How are you?
7: Thank you for taking my call. I was wondering if your guest can talk briefly about the difference between channeling your higher self and your highest self, your superconscious mind, and what's the benefits of those. Thank you, Rich. It's a really good show, Rich.
1: Oh, thanks, Joe. Joe, I know, does some, we've had him on before. I know Joe does some mediumship as well.
2: Awesome. Hi, Joe. So nice to connect with you. Yes, connecting with our higher self is connecting to our soul's blueprint. And when we learn to raise our vibrational frequency even more and we connect with the quantum, the super conscious, we are able to tap into wisdom that is not just connected to our own soul. So in other words, when we connect with our higher self, we're connecting to our individual soul. And when we connect with the super conscious, we are connected to the collective consciousness, which many of us were referring to as quantum.
1: Very good. Kristen, east of the Rockies in Missouri. Kristen, welcome to Coast AM. You're on with Jill Jackson.
8: Hi, thanks for taking my call. Wanted to know, basically, you had mentioned how from a young age you were able to see spirits. I believe you were saying that, Miss Jill?
2: Yes.
8: And I think I've had the same thing. It really triggered me when the lady was talking about the 9/11 stuff. I get messages, and I have since childhood, years in advance. Like, it was July of 1999 when I lived in Florida, and I was walking to do some laundry at our outside duplexes, and I was walking, and I get hit like almost like I'm going to fall down, and I dropped my laundry, and I could smell gasoline. In my head, I saw a picture of a big giant apple, and I heard Manhattan, and I felt on fire. And I always told my daddy about my messages that I would get, and he was like, Tris, you can't, you know, call the FBI and tell them something's going to happen. You don't know when it's going to happen. And I didn't, but it happened the day before my birthday. And I remember telling about it, and we watched it together, and he's like, oh, my God, I can't believe this. And the same with COVID. It was November of 2019 when I was finishing a therapy session and I was collecting my things, and all of a sudden I about fell off the couch, and my therapist at the time, pardon me, was like, what's the matter? And I said, something bad is coming. And he said, my face was all white. He goes, where? Who? And I said, everyone, everywhere. And he just...
1: That covers a lot.
8: Typing it. Oh, it was terrible. And when I was sitting there, I said, when, you know, in March, basically, of 2020 is when we all went into, you know, isolationism. I said, now I know what a sequestered juror must feel like. And he started laughing because we did over the phone, you know, therapy. We couldn't see each other in person. And I got a message that, and I wanted to see what you thought about this, that we are not just born under one sign, but we're the sign before it and the sign after it.
1: You're talking about zodiac sign?
8: Yes.
1: Okay.
8: What does Jill think about that?
2: So that's an interesting concept. I am definitely not an astrologer, but one concept that I channeled when I was channeling about the rays that the starseeds choose to arrive on, they can come in from many different planets, and they can come in from many different dimensions. So I feel like that you are onto something for sure. And I feel like that part of that message that you're getting is to help us understand not to box ourselves in. And I talk about that in the book, just because I give dates that nothing is absolute. Nothing in our reality is absolute. And then the final question that I would have for you, my dear, is have you truly tuned in and to know what your purpose is? Because when you receive these prophetic messages, that is truly a gift. I know sometimes it doesn't feel like it to have these types of visions, but have you been able to tune in to what your purpose is?
8: Well, I'm supposed to help people find their deceased loved ones. I had a friend in Australia who did when Skype was big, we didn't do it visually, we did it audibly. I lived in Florida, and he was in Melbourne, Australia, and he just wanted to do a test with me, and he asked me to meditate down to get answers from Source, and it only took me 2 minutes at that time, and basically I told him everything that was happening and what his place looked like in Melbourne, and he said, "Do you know what you just did?" And I said, "I have no idea." And he goes, "You just... you know, now it's going to escape me."
2: Astral traveled.
8: No, not astral traveled. It's remote a different terminology.
1: Remote viewing?
8: But basically, I'm able to be standing in my house and be able to send my spirit to go and see other things. You know, during the daytime, I don't have to be sleeping. I just... remote viewing, that's what it was.
1: There you go.
8: You
1: save so much on plane tickets when you can do that, Kristen. I love that.
8: Yeah.
1: Thank you for listening. I appreciate you. Let's go to the wild card line, and let's bring in LaDonna in South Bend, Indiana. LaDonna, you are on with Jill Jackson. Welcome to Coast AM. Moving quickly here.
9: Thank you. Thank you for having me. Thank you, Ms. Jackson, for being a guest on this, because I have experienced things that I can't really talk about, really, because I feel like they'll put me in a pedestal. But I have had visions, and it's never at night. I'm not asleep. I'm awake. I'm conscious. I have seen a demon sitting on my ex's shoulder, and he was talking to me. We were in a room. And I couldn't believe what I was seeing because I was in shock. And when I kind of was like, no, this isn't right. You know, in my head, I'm thinking, no, this isn't what I'm seeing. The demon turned and looked at me. And when he stuck his tongue out, it hit the floor. And that was one of the last visions I've had. I don't know what this is, because I've seen buffaloes that have immersed into my spirit. Like I said, I'm not asleep. It's not at night, and I don't know what to do with it, but it frightens me, because it's like I have a third eye that, you know, lets me see things that sometimes they're horrifying, and I don't know what to do with that.
2: And I understand that it can feel like fear sometimes. Definitely sign up for my newsletter. Get into the classes, because this is a beautiful gift. My dear, you're able to tap into other dimensions, and
1: that's cool.
2: It's important not to fear it.
1: Love that. Our guest tonight, Jill Jackson, her book, her website, her classes, in fact, the newsletter, all linked up at Coast to Coast AM. What a pleasure it was to have you on, my Atlantis friend. And speaking of which, I hope you stick around and listen to what's coming up next. Our guest, Frank Joseph Hoff, has spent the last 27 years going down the rabbit hole of where Atlantis is, and he's got the receipts. He knows where it is. We're talking Atlantis when we come back on Coast to Coast AM.

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1: Now is the time, President Trump says, for Iran to make a deal over ending its nuclear program.
2: If they don't make a deal, then I go back and I finish the job. But that's going to take them forever to rebuild. Already, it'll take them many years to ever rebuild.
1: The president has threatened strikes on bridges and power plants, something he said on Fox and Friends he doesn't want to do.
2: They break the deal. We cannot have them break deals anymore.
0: Right. 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
6: Hurricane Lala. I'm Deborah Valentine, Fox News. Lala is now a Category 1 hurricane as it bears down on Hawaii's Big Island. National Hurricane Director Dr. Michael Brennan on the impacts of Lala.
7: The heavy rainfall we've been talking about, especially on the Big Island, the windward side, isolated rainfall totals in excess of 25 inches, and on the eastern side of Maui, 8 to 12 inches. And then across the rest of the Hawaiian Islands, 4 to 6 inches, isolated totals as high as 8 inches. That type of rainfall, particularly on the Big Island of Maui, could lead to life-threatening flash flooding and landslides.
6: Honolulu is also bracing for Lala's impact. Mayor Rich Blangiardi.
8: Do not take this storm lightly. So it's moving. It's moving at a good clip. We expect probably 2 to 4 inches of rain in some places, 4 to 6 inches in others, and probably in the mountainous areas, 8+. That's a lot of water. It's nowhere near what we went through at the Kona lows, but it is enough on the circumstances to cause flash floods.
6: 75-mile-per-hour winds and flash flooding are forecast. A mass shooting during a concert in Kentucky. One person is dead, 4 others wounded. A suspect is not in custody. Lexington Police Chief Lawrence Weathers is asking the public for cooperation in locating the person or persons responsible.
9: We need a whole community to come together because this is not just one issue, one problem. This affects everybody and affects a lot of people.
6: The shooting occurred at Charles Young Park. Police say 2 children are among the victims. In Virginia, police have arrested 19-year-old Cameron Harris of Henrico, Virginia, in connection with Saturday's shooting at Virginia State University. Police say he was found hiding in a dorm closet. 5 people were hurt, 1 critically. A motive is unclear. 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
10: Temperatures being 30 degrees above average.
0: 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Just click listen, then swipe right and hear the latest news updates on your time. 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
6: At least five people have died due to flooding from heavy rains across Indiana. More than 90 people and their pets were rescued on Saturday along the White River in Indianapolis. Jacob Spence is the director of Marion County Emergency Management.
12: Make preparations, make a plan, family, friends, whatever you can do to leave now so that we don't put first responders at harm.
6: The National Weather Service says the central, southern, and western parts of the state are under a flood watch through Sunday morning. A stretch of severe storms over the past week has dumped at least 11 inches of rain there. The FBI reporting its biggest year-over-year drop in violent crime, and the situation in the Middle East remains tense as President Trump claims he could declare the Strait of Hormuz a U.S. territory. Fox's Alex Hogan reports from the White House.
13: President Trump praised law enforcement and celebrated some of these numbers that were released by the FBI. Some of these new numbers show the difference between 2024 and 2025. Homicides dropped by 18%. Rape decreased by more than 7%. Cases of robbery decreased by roughly 18%. Property crime dropped by 12%. And aggravated assault decreased by roughly 7%. At the event, Trump also turned to the conflict in Iran, saying that the U.S. has total control over the Strait of Hormuz.
14: Pretty soon I'll be declaring the Hormuz Strait a territory of the United States.
13: Iran's deputy foreign minister writing the Strait of Hormuz cannot be seized with a tweet, an aircraft carrier, an executive order, or an election speech.
6: The UAE blames Iran for an attack on Friday on a vessel affiliated with the Abu Dhabi National Oil Company in the Strait of Hormuz. The death toll from Indonesia's 7.7 magnitude earthquake has climbed to 47. I'm Deborah Valentine. This is Fox News.
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1: All the way live tonight for the full 4 hours, and I have on the news stations kind of in the background here, and I'm watching this hurricane hit the Big Island as a Category 1, Hurricane Lala in Hawaii. So if you're listening in Hawaii, I hope you're seeking shelter, and if you're listening with us, definitely our prayers are with you. And I am really excited about our next guest because I had to hunt him down. I've been begging for months to get this guy on. From a very young age, Frank Joseph Hoff became deeply interested in the science, ancient mysteries, lost civilizations, and the unknown. In 1996, Mr. Hoff met Richard Hoagland, who's been a guest on this show many times at a Mars conference in Seattle, and began doing pro bono research for him in his off hours. It was while researching for Mr. Hoagland that he came across the unusual work of a Brazilian professor in his Atlantis website, which is atlant.org. We will link it all up. Atlantis, the lost continent finally found. So Frank Joseph Hoff is our guest right now, and he claims that he knows exactly where Atlantis is, and everybody else been looking in the wrong place. Hey, welcome to the show, Frank. Really nice to meet you. Big fan.
2: Yes, good evening and morning to you, Rich, and all your listeners around the world, for that matter.
1: Yeah, thank you for staying up late. I know this is, I don't know what time it is for you, but it's late over here. And I love that you've been fascinated by lost civilizations and ancient mysteries since you were a kid. What was the first thing that caught your attention? You'd be like, I feel something for that place.
2: Well, I came across the work of Professor Santos. I found it was very unusual work and what I've ever seen about Atlantis before, because you've seen things on, you know, TVs and movies and things about Atlantis and the different types of people have come out about it. But a lot of researchers do not have the necessary background and discipline to do the work properly. Where Professor Santos, actually, he originally went out to disprove the whole notion of Atlantis, and it turned around 180 degrees after about 10 years. You mentioned that he's a Brazilian professor. His name is Professor Aricio, and his real name is Nunes dos Santos. He's a PhD. He's a nuclear physicist, a nuclear engineer, a physical chemist, a geologist, spoke 14 languages. This is the type of background you need in order to decipher the riddle of Atlantis.
1: Well, I'm wondering about, as far as Atlantis goes, beyond Plato, who else wrote about Atlantis?
2: Quite a few of the contemporaries, too. Strabo is another one. It's also mentioned by Pliny the Elder. I had a list of all the different ones.
1: I'm learning something, too. I guess the only knowledge I knew about in writing was from Plato, where he talked about how it was a civilization and it disappeared overnight in a sad night of a storm. And that's not a lot to go on as far as doing your research, is it?
2: Yeah, Dorodicus, I'm just trying to say it right, Dorodicus Seculus is another one. There's a lot of different people that have done this work that have been contemporaries of Plato. And they've done the work, because they've been either philosophers of some sort or some type of contemporaries of him. And he's not the only one that came up with this, but he was the one we've most known of from his two different works, the Timaeus and Critias dialogues.
1: Well, when you're first sort of getting interested in this, are you tying it to any other lost civilization? Or are you just fascinated that it's been in our consciousness for, a few thousand years that Atlantis existed? And I guess maybe let's start here. Do you believe that it is more than a myth? Do you think it was an actual place?
2: No, it's an actual place, and some of those civilizations connected to it is like the Aztec civilization, the Incas, the Mayas, and so on. So, yeah, there's a lot to the whole notion of Atlantis about the whole mystery of Atlantis, for that matter. The main thing is that we've all been looking in the wrong spot or places or wrong haystack all this time. And if you're looking for the wrong haystack or haystocks, you'll never find a needle in that haystack or never find Atlantis there. So you have to look in the right place.
1: Well, let's do this. I want to hear about what it was like first, and then let's find out where it was. So let's take a quick break. We'll come right back, and then tell me what it was like. Was it tropical? Was it like Antarctica? Let's get into that, and then we'll talk about where it is when we come back. We're talking about Atlantis, Lumeria, the lost civilization found when we come back on Coast to Coast AM.
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0: Welcome back to Coast to AM. I'm your host, Rich Barra. Our guest, Frank Joseph Hoff. We are talking about Atlantis, and I want to kind of get a view of what Atlantis was like, and then I want to ask you a little bit about your relationship with Professor Santos, because you really did a lot to bring his work into the English language, and he was doing different types of research than anybody on Atlantis. But can you give me a view, take me back into time to when Atlantis was up and thriving? What kind of civilization was it?
1: Well, it was a very evolved civilization, very prosperous one. When the ending date came about 11,600 years ago, but before that, you know, like 20,000 years ago.
0: Oh, so pre-flood then, pre what we would call the Noah's Ark flood. It was thriving then.
1: Yeah, before then, that's for sure. But also there's a couple of things about this whole thing is that there's another civilization by Lemuria.
0: Lemuria, and, yes.
1: And so Lemuria and then Lemuria Atlantis. And Lemuria is a motherland civilization. And in Lemuria, the word Mu stands for motherland or goddess, mother goddess. And that's your birthplace of civilization, where civilization began. Not other places where, but you know, maybe humans might have evolved and also in, developed in Africa, but they also went back and forth and migrated in polar type conditions, whether it's too cold or too hot or whatever it might be. So, but the actual civilization began in Atlantis, Indonesia. And that's because, it had the right, they developed agriculture there because it had the right precipitation, right volcanically active soil. They could grow as many as 2 to 3 crops per year. They also had, a lot of the types of necessary things, as well as animal domestication, they invented as well. And agriculture is probably the biggest invention of all time because it allowed the civilization not to be hunter-gatherers, but to be able to be fixated to the land and develop the philosophy and the sciences and the religions and all the different things that they developed in Atlantis. And I can tell you some of those too as well.
0: Well, sure. I think about the advancedness of the civilization. What it seems like is they might have been further along than we are now, and it got wiped out, and everything got lost.
1: Well, here's the things that are directly or indirectly came out of Atlantis: sciences, the technology, irrigation, agriculture, as mentioned, metallurgy, animal domestication, as mentioned, cattle herding, stone dressing, astronomy, music, religion, philosophy, dance, alphabet, weaving of fibers such as silk and cotton, gunpowder, vapor, magnetic compass, gemstone, cutting, language, culture, theater, sports, navigation, naval commerce, stone masonry, sculpture, medicinal drugs, and they also invented, not the Chinese, but gunpowder.
0: Oh, wow. Well, Frank, I want to start with Professor Santos and give him his due here, because you didn't just read his work; you actually got to know him. Who was he? Explain that relationship.
1: Well, he is a professional scientist, you know, of the highest quality, as I mentioned, like previously, and he went by the scientific method, and also in epistemology, which is the philosophical science concerned with framing of theories and their scientific analysis. And his work is research work is solely based on scientific results in both exact and human sciences. The problem with Atlantis, though, requires both supports, that of occult tradition, that of official science, to decode it. Atlantis is really our soul, our spirit, the soul of the world. So it's very important. And this is not just about the discovery of the lost city and continent Atlantis and Lemuria, but actually this is about humanity, where we all came from, and how we're all developing, and how to live, for that matter.
0: Were the people of Atlantis like us, or was it a different sort of humanoid?
1: Well, from my understanding, they may have been involved in genetic engineering, too.
0: They might have been that far along where they were genetically engineering?
1: Yeah. So.
0: Okay. Listen. I'm new to this world, so let me tie in stuff. Like, so is that part of the reason for the flood? Are you maybe making a link to, if you were doing that, that might have made God think this is an abomination, and there comes the flood. Is that a tie you've thought about?
1: Well, there's a couple of things with that whole thing about the flood. First of all, over in Indonesia area, which is this area of Southeast Asia, it's the most volcanically active area in the entire world. And just the other day, over in the Flores Islands, just north of the Flores Islands, we had a volcano or seismic activity that went off on a volcano, but seismic activity, earthquake, 7.7.
0: Ooh.
1: This is not unusual, really, for the area. They have them all the time. This is a ring of fire that built a, you know, it's a hot spot, you know, for seismic activity. But two things happen. And the Lemuria Atlantis, the Toba volcano went off and up in Upper Sumatra, which is now called the Upper Island of Sumatra, and about 75,000 years ago. And so that destroyed a lot of it, the older civilization. But they rebuilt over a period of 60,000 years. Could you imagine how much advance could get over 1,000 years, let alone 60,000, to the advanced civilization Atlantis proper? And then at that time, basically, the Krakatoa volcano went off, Krakatoa. And that volcano went off and 11,600 years ago, and that pretty much wiped out a lot of it, of the area of Atlantis proper. And they had to move into other areas, such as India, and in this Delta Valley area, until 3102 BC, they had a flood area, and they had to move out of there, too. They also moved into other areas like Ecuador and Peru and so on. Matter of fact, I just got back from Peru.
0: Well, that's pretty far way away, isn't it? Going from, you know, Indonesia to to Peru? That's a long trip.
1: Well, they knew that. They did the equatorial currents. They were able to navigate that because they were really good seafaring, civilization. So they took the equatorial currents into that area of Peru and Ecuador. That's where you have more civilizations that are lost or need to be uncovered than almost any place in the world as well, because they had to move into that area. They had to move out of that diaspora and get out of the area because the volcano was going off, it wasn't that Atlantis sunk, it's that sea levels rose. And they rose from an initial tsunami that came in by way, which is not a tidal wave, but a harbor wave, as we saw back in December 26th of 2000, I think it was in 4. Or was it 5? Before, I guess it was. And so these recede after a while. And they, instead of going up, though, just like about 25 meters, they went up about 2,500 meters, you know. So it was like over a mile high and took out the continent of Atlantis. Which, by the way, is named the capital city of Atlantis is named the same. Atlantis are also Poseidonis. Poseidonis is from Poseidon. The
0: oh, really?
1: Atlantis. Yeah.
0: Why does it feel like a lot of Atlantis stuff has a Greek offsprings, offshoots? But more so than you were saying Inca, you were saying Maya. But it feels like there's some Greek influence, like great Greek influence, too.
1: Well, there is that, no question, because Plato, of course, was a Greek, you know, and also
0: yes.
1: he learned of the whole thing about Atlantis through Solon, the great lawmaker or giver of Athens in Greece. But we trace that back too further. That he got the story from a high Egyptian priest called Sanchez. Who told Solon about Atlantis. And we also found out that the Egyptian priests heard about it from the Hindus, and the Hindus told it from the Atlanteans themselves. So we really trace it back that far. Most people just trace it back to Solon or something like that, or to maybe Plato. But we
0: did any Atlanteans survive that catastrophe?
1: Yeah, they did. They went out of that area because whatever way they could get out, either towards India in the Delta, in this Delta River Valley area, or else they went out to Ecuador, Peru, that way, wherever they could muster the way to get out of that area as fast as possible. You see, it was not the Krakatoa volcano going off, but there was a War of Atlantis was going on, too. Did you know about that?
0: I don't. Tell me about the War of Atlantis.
1: Well, this one gets a little tricky, but, you know, there's between the Dravidas and the Ariel Semites, they had this war going on. And so, and before I can get to that, we also found out the language that the Atlanteans spoke, and that language is Dravida, Proto-Dravida. It's Dravidian. So you probably haven't heard that before unless you listen to one of my shows.
0: No, but that's amazing. I'm interested.
1: Well, and then not only that, but the nuclear part came down too, because somebody got this bright idea, which wasn't such a bright idea, that they should drop a nuclear bomb down the Krakatoa volcano and get one up on the other side. But the only thing is, it went off more than they thought it was, and it changed the reaction. And Professor Sanchez well knew about this because he's a nuclear physicist and a nuclear engineer. And he also gives a nuclear signature. So it's not like Professor Sanchez or myself go out and fake this thing and put the nuclear signatures in Arapa and Mohenjo-Daro or over in someplace in Iraq or some other places where there's...
0: Are you talking about back in the day they dropped a nuclear...
1: They did.
0: How did they have nuclear technology that long ago?
1: They developed it. It wasn't the first bombs, and you know, even the first bombs that went off were not in Hiroshima or Nagasaki. You know, Oppenheimer mentioned it to some classmates or students. You know, it was not the first time it went off. The first time it went off was in Atlantis, Indonesia, in the time of Atlantis. You know, and they also in areas of. Iraq, there's this sand has got melted in such a way that the only way it could have been melted that way was according to Professor Santos, had to be from a nuclear bomb. It's a nuclear signature.
0: Well, I've definitely read that about Sodom and Gomorrah, that when they're talking about people turning into pillars of salt, that has traces of nuclear or some type of atomic blast as well.
1: Yeah, the nuclear signatures, they have half-life daughter products, and some of you can't just go out and fake today because it goes back to the time of the actual explosion. So that gives us this nuclear signature for that particular dating. And it's not like we can go out there today and, you know, drop a nuclear bomb or explode one. It'd have a different signature on it, a different dating. So it has to go back to that, and it's not the same one as Hiroshima and Nagasaki either.
0: Amazing. Okay. Well, you've got my attention. Frank Joseph Hoff is our guest. The book, Atlantis, The Lost Continent, Finally Found. We're not going to waste time when we get back. Let's find out where it is. We're right back on Coast to Coast AM.

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2: High fly ball, deep left field. This ball's way back and way gone. Wild Bill, a three-run shot, struck him out. 103 with the fastball yet again, 103.3. Fly ball, left center field, hit well. Racing back is Torres at the track. Well gone! Christian Yelich, his fourth of the season. It's a two-run shot.
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1: Frank Joseph Hoff is my guest tonight. The book Atlantis, The Lost Continent, Finally Found, linked up at Coast to Coast AM. I know Frank's been on the show a long time, but he's here. Every time he says something, you're going to go, what? So what you're saying, I'm going to rapid fire a couple here as we kind of get into this. What you're saying is Lumeria is a continent that actually existed. Atlantis, was that an island or a continent?
2: A continent as well.
1: A continent
2: with a capital city of by the name of Atlantis as well. And also they called it Poseidonis because the founder of Atlantis is Poseidon.
1: So I've heard so many things over the years. Like I've heard that it's in the Caribbean. I've heard that it's, you know, off the Isle of Crete near Greece. I've heard that it's Antarctica. And I think what we've discovered here is the work that you've done with Dr. Santos has it somewhere totally different. Can we talk about that?
2: Yeah, I'd like to, indeed. And by the way, the name of that person I was trying to pronounce before I was having a little trouble is Diodorus Siculus.
1: Okay. The philosopher.
2: Pliny, the elder, is another one.

0: samples goes back over a million years or so. You can support a population on an ice cube of over 20, 25 million people. It's hard to support even 1,000 people today, let alone the temperatures even colder back then. So that's first thing. Second thing, he found out that the word of Atlantis is highly encoded in three different languages. Let me pull this down here a second. Those three languages are ancient Greece, Greek, Sanskrit, and Dravida. And I won't go into the complicated one, decipherment, unless you really want it, because it's kind of complicated.
1: Oh, no, that's okay. You can keep me a little more surfacey. I'm all right with that.
0: All right, I'll go slow, because this is going to have people I know getting late at night.
1: Yes, I totally understand. We're all learning together. Go for it.
0: Okay, the name of Atlantis comes from the name Atlas, and the middle letter derives from the Greek radix TLA, which means to bear, but with a negative A in front of it means atla, which means not or unable to bear the weight of the skies. As Atlas is often portrayed with weak serpentine legs holding up on his upper back a globe of the world. The Greek name is derived from similar Greek Sanskrit one of atala, which is the Hindu hell, the site of the Hindu second paradise. The part of Atala in Sanskrit is Tala, means pillar or pillar of heaven, and it can also mean earthland. So with a negative A, the word Atala means no land. In Dravida, the language of the Atlanteans, this word is formed from Ata Ala. The first root Ata means foot soles, footsteps, antipodes, or antipodal. By the way, antipodal means the opposite side of the earth. The second root, Allah, means sunken land, lagoon, marshland, island. Furthermore, appending the suffix of T-I-S, the word Atlantis, it also is spelled T-I-V or pronounced T-I-W. These are pronounced as W's in Dravida, such as in Java. The word in Java, the island of Java, you know, is pronounced Jawa, actually. Indonesians will pronounce it Jawa, not Java like we do. It means mountain island. So in short, Atlantis is located in the sunken mountain island marshland on the opposite side of the world, as from, let's say, from Europe in the east, which is from Europe, and is in the farthest west across both the Atlantic Ocean and across the Pacific Ocean, where it meets the Indian Ocean, which is called the Indian Ocean today, which is now called Indonesia and the surrounding area of Southeast Asia. And I should point out, too, that the Indian Ocean, it used to call the Eurythian Sea at one time, before it was in the Indian Ocean. But at a while back, back, you know, 20,000 years or so, it used to be called the Ocean of the Atlanteans. But the oceans of the world, the Pacific Ocean, the Indian Ocean, the Atlantic Ocean, are coterminous. But the names got changed, especially the Indian Ocean, but also the Atlantic Ocean. Had they named the Atlantic Ocean the English Ocean or the British Ocean or something like that, it'd be less confusing and left the Indian Ocean, the Atlantic Ocean.
1: Oh, that's
0: ocean,
1: true.
0: Atlantis.
1: Yeah.
0: So this made a confusion to everybody because of that reason. But again, in short, Atlantis is located in a sunken mountain island marshland on the opposite side of the world from that word antipodal, which means on the opposite side. And it's outside the pillars of Hercules as described by Plato. But he didn't say exactly how far out. It's not to the right or left or the upper, north or the south, but out. And, so, and actually those pillars of Hercules between Morocco and Spain, Gibraltar Strait, they're kind of a decoy is what they are. The actual original ones were between Bali and Lombok and down the Wallace Line. And the two volcanoes there, Mount Agung on Bali and Mount Rinjani on Lombok. And that's where they brought in the great ships and everything to port into the capital city. That was the original pillar of Hercules was located there until things got changed around to other places like in the Sunda Strait and so on, in the Moluccas.
1: Well, that,
0: you haven't heard that before, have you?
1: No, I haven't. But you make a really good case, and you said you're using the scientific method and just kind of eliminating places that were too cold to establish, any sort of human

0: race, like that takes out a lot of the places that we think that they are. And I think that I don't even realize that you hear the Atlantic Ocean and you think Atlantis, and that kind of gave you the the warm seas of the Caribbean, which you've heard. But hearing what you're talking about, I've not heard before that Atlantis was in Indonesia.
1: Well, that's where it is, and everybody's been looking the wrong place. By the way, we found out that the Garden of Eden is the Garden of Lemuria Atlantis. The Garden of Eden was noted to be located in the east.
0: Oh, wow.
1: Check that out yourself.
0: So how do you tie in Bible things with Lemuria and Atlantis? How much of it is connected?
1: To what?
0: How much is the Bible, the things that we read in the Bible, how much are they connected to Lemuria, like the Garden of Eden?
1: A lot of things, like the Great Flood and things, that has to do with the Flood. You have the Great Flood in the sense that the harbor wave, the tsunami came in. But tsunamis, what they do is they go in, and then they recede and go out, and then they go out to begin with, then they go in, and then they recede back out. And that doesn't take that long. But what took longer is because the Krakatoa volcano went off, and it also did other things, too. It put a bunch of fly ash up in the atmosphere, the fly ash from the volcano. Like we even had here in Washington State, the Mount St. Helens, this gray pumice or maybe black soot. And what we found out, and this is not just us, but actually that ended up amplifying the sunlight instead of reflecting it. It ends up absorbing the sunlight and melting the glaciers or the ice, that was all around the world that we had, in North America and in Europe and so on. And so that ice had to go someplace. This is called the albedo effect. And it means instead of reflecting the sun back into outer space, it absorbed the sun and the heat. And so it melted all these glaciers and ice. There was a mile higher, maybe a couple miles thick ice on the continents of North America and Europe and so on. And so it ended up having to go someplace when it goes back into the sea. But when you take all that weight off of the continents, it also puts a big stress into the floor of the sea. And so you have a shift of that going on. So it caused more seismic activity, more underwater volcanic activity. And so that had a equalize out over a period of time. Now, in our book, we have a little thing called book length numbers. They go from 001 to 187, and there's actually more than like three or four book lengths per one. So there's over 400 links to say, I can't believe this information. Well, 012 goes up to the NASA NOAA space NASA website, showing that this albedo effect does take place. You can check it out yourself.
0: Right on. That's a good tease for when we come back. Let's take a quick break, and we will come right back. We are talking to Frank Joseph Hoff about the lost civilization of Atlantis when we come back on Coast to Coast AM.
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0: Welcome back to Coast AM. I'm your host, Rich Barra. Our guest, Frank Joseph Hoff, the book Atlantis, The Lost Continent Finally Found. Frank, how big was Atlantis at its peak?
1: Oh, okay. That's a good one. I usually show that in a PowerPoint presentation, but I can basically tell you the size of the entire continental United States with Alaska and Hawaii combined.
0: Oh, wow.
1: And, in the front of our book, make sure I tell you this right, the part that is... below the ocean still today, and it's down there for sure, is in yellow. And every part that's above is in brown in our book, in the cover of the book. Now, that area of Indonesia and Southeast Asia consists of Indonesia alone, 17,504 plus islands. Not 1,700, but 17,504. And that's not counting Malaysia, and that's not counting the Philippines, which, by the way, also the Philippines are connected to through the island of Borneo. But the word Krakatoa, which is Krakatau, or in Dravida, which is Krakaka, and Sanskrit Krakata, means to saw in half. It used to be that Sumatra was the upper Java, and the lower part was the lower Java, or all called one island one time called Java. At least in Sanskrit, and also in Dravida. But it all used to be connected until the Krakatoa volcano went off and basically saw the two islands. It was now two islands and a half, two big islands.
0: How many people do you believe live there at its height?
1: Well, we kind of know from the Critias and Timaeus dialogues, mainly the Critias in this case, that there is like more than 20 million people, probably 25 million. And maybe the other, maybe not more than that, another 5 million live in other places, because they're a big trading, empire. That's where they brought the big ships into port, because they had the deep enough areas and when they went down the Wallace line and between Lombok and Bali. Also, the two majestic volcanoes there, too, Mount Agung and Mount Rajani. Imagine if those were going off when you came in or something. It would just be the most spectacular display.
0: Yeah.
1: Or just the symbolic.
0: What kind of government would have been Atlantean government?
1: Well, they had the sons actually, were the kings of the different empires of Atlantis, and that's a whole other discussion on that. But I was able to track that some down as well.
0: But, well, what do you mean? They had two kings at one time?
1: That is ten.
0: Ten kings?
1: Yeah. And Poseidon was the founder and, the head of the whole thing. But he had his sons, which some are twins and everything else. Actually, I think there's five sets of twins. So it's ten total.
0: When you say Poseidon, are you talking about the Roman or the Greek god?
1: Yeah, the founder of Atlantis.
0: So the Homer book, the Odyssey, which refers to that, are they talking about people or are they talking about something other than people ruling Atlantis?
1: I'm talking about the person.
0: A person, okay. Not a god, but considered a god.
1: I guess maybe some people might consider him a god. I don't know if it's myself or not, or maybe you, but that's what kind of started back at maybe that day, you know, because these people had a lot of power and influence and everything, so they might have even thought it was god, whether they were or weren't, you know.
0: The cartoons I watched, Atlantis was peaceful, but were they a military power?
1: Yeah, they had something like, and that's how we figured out how many people they have, their percentage calculation. About a million-man army, something like that.
0: And were they friendly with Lumeria, or did Lumeria exist in a different time?
1: No, well, it's a little bit different time. It blew up in the Cobalt Canyon, and they had to rebuild the Atlantis proper, the advanced civilization. But then they had the War of Atlantis between the Dravidas and the Aryan Semites. So, you know, I guess.
0: And where is that now? Are we talking intergalactic here? Where was that? If Atlantis is in the South Sea, where's the nations that they're warring with? What is that now?
1: Well, they were warring between themselves because they had the populations, the Aryan Semites and the Dravidas. The Dravidas were more of the darker skin, and the Aryan Semites were the lighter skin. And they had this war going on between the different, you know, I guess it's ethnic groups or whatever. And one side decided to get one up on the other, and they just dropped one of these nuclear bombs down the Krakatoa volcano, but it went off a lot more expected and destroyed almost 70% of the mammals on Earth at the time and almost extinguished all of life. So it's not a really wise thing to do, but they just thought they'd get away with it and win their battle and destroy themselves too at the same time. I got something else to mention to you too.
0: Please.
1: Yeah, it's, in ancient Greek, there's a thing called Hekpatos, and that means that, it's the second homeland of the great god of Egypt. And so the second homeland is not Egypt as it is today, but that is the second homeland, but where's the first homeland? Because their second homeland is in Egypt, but where's the first? And that's Atlantis, Indonesia, Atlantis. They came from Atlantis. That's where you got, you know, the Egyptian empire and Egyptian culture and all these places, you know, came up from the Atlantis when they dispersed from that area. I was just recently down in Machu Picchu, you know, and they have all this, ancient ruins down there. But they do, they have all the hydraulics and engineering and stuff for water flow and
0: electricity?
1: Irrigation. Well, they have a terracing, you know, there's terracing going on for the crops to control the flow and the erosion and things like that. All this is Atlantean technology, you know, all this, retaining walls and that sort of thing. You know, that's their, from them. That's where we developed that from. So that they control the water flow and the irrigation into their houses and irrigating their crops. Anchor Tom, Anchor Watt, places around the world have that kind of technology, but it comes from the Atlanteans, you know. In Egypt, too, a lot of that, you know, things come from Atlantis, because that wasn't the original civilization wasn't there. Or if it was there, it was influenced highly by the Atlanteans, like
0: something,
1: the Aztecs and the Mayans and so on.
0: Something that big, would you see evidence that they had things like medicine?
1: Yeah, they did. They developed the medicines and things. They had a whole drug trade going on, too. That's one of the books, actually.
0: They must have known, if they were sailing that far, they must have had a good handle on astronomy as well.
1: Yeah, they did. As I mentioned before, they were into navigation and equatorial currents, where they float and everything else. They knew exactly what they needed to do, but not everybody survived, you know. The people that did that. Hey, I think you're going to ask a question, too, that I heard from the previous person you had on, that... you know, about the pyramids?
0: Oh, yeah, let's hold on to that. We're up against a break, and I want to do a few things. First of all, I want to open up to listeners, so if you have questions about Atlantis, let's get on the phone. Let's load them up. And then when we come back, I want to ask about the Great Pyramid and its connection to Atlantis. We'll tie it into the previous part of the show. When we come back on Coast to Coast AM.

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1: There's a lot of talk right now about gerrymandering. 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
4: A Category 1 hurricane. I'm Deborah Valentine, Fox News. Lala is now a Category 1 hurricane as it bears down on Hawaii's Big Island. Fox Weather's Mike Seidel reports from Hilo in the Aloha State.
5: Mauna Kea and Mauna Loa, up around 14,000 feet. I think I heard the temperature on one of those mountaintops was in the mid-30s. So it gives you an idea of how high they are. Even in August, they can be down there close to freezing. And we're down here at sea level, just above sea level where we're standing. So you've got a big change in temperature. Remember, the dry, what we call the dry adiabatic rate, is about 3.5 degrees per kilometer. So, you know, you go up and the temperatures will cool off, and they have cooled off. Down here, we're in the mid-70s. Again, the lift, the extreme change in elevation over a short period, we've got very steep hillsides, so you get the orographic lift, and you squeeze out that moisture. Meanwhile, the rainfall at Hilo Airport is just under 3 inches, so it shows you the difference between being on the coast and being up in the mountains.
4: National Hurricane Director Dr. Michael Brennan.
6: We have very heavy rainfall occurring on portions of the Big Island. Some locations have already picked up more than a foot of rain. There's a flash flood warning in effect for much of the eastern part of the Big Island.
4: 75-mile-per-hour winds and flash flooding are forecast. At least 5 people have died due to flooding from heavy rains across the state of Indiana. More than 90 people and their pets were rescued Saturday along the White River in Indianapolis. Jacob Spence is the director of Marion County Emergency Management.
7: Make preparations, make a plan, you know, family, friends, whatever you can do to leave now so that we don't put first responders at harm.
4: The National Weather Service says the central, southern, and western parts of the state are under a flash flood watch through Sunday morning. 11 inches of rain in some areas of the state this past week. 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
4: Police say 19-year-old Cameron Harris of Virginia is in custody in connection with Saturday's shooting at Virginia State University. He is not a student and was found hiding in a dormitory closet. Five people were hurt, one critically. The FBI reporting its biggest year-over-year drop in violent crime, and the situation in the Middle East remains tense, as President Trump claims he could declare the Strait of Hormuz a U.S. territory. Fox's Alex Hogan reports from the White House.
11: President Trump praised law enforcement and celebrated some of these numbers that were released by the FBI. Some of these new numbers show the difference between 2024 and 2025. Homicides dropped by 18%. Rape decreased by more than 7%. Cases of robbery decreased by roughly 18%. Property crime dropped by 12%. And aggravated assault decreased by roughly 7%. At the event, Trump also turned to the conflict in Iran, saying that the U.S. has total control over the Strait of Hormuz.
12: Pretty soon I'll be declaring the Hormuz Strait a territory of the United States.
11: Iran's deputy foreign minister writing the Strait of Hormuz cannot be seized with a tweet, an aircraft carrier, an executive order, or an election speech.
4: The UAE blames Iran for an attack on Friday on a vessel affiliated with the Abu Dhabi National Oil Company in the Strait of Hormuz. The Democratic Party is shaking up its presidential nominating primary calendar. New Hampshire's primary and the Iowa caucuses will no longer be first in picking presidential hopefuls. South Carolina will be first, then Nevada, followed by New Hampshire, New Mexico, Michigan, and Virginia. National Committee Chair Ken Martin says the new lineup will put the party back in control.
13: They represent our party and our values. These six states will begin our roadmap back to the White House.
4: He was speaking at the party's summer meeting in Austin, Texas. I'm Deborah Valentine. This is Fox News.
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1: The book is called Atlantis, The Lost Continent Finally Found. Our guest, the author of the book, Frank Joseph Hoff, is with us tonight. And what an honor it is to have you on, Frank. And before we went to break, you were revisiting a question I had about the Great Pyramid, Egypt, and its connection to Atlantis. And you're almost giving me, wait till you hear this. So I am ready. Educate.
2: Okay, first of all, I want to clear one thing up, Rich. I'm not the author of the book. Professor Santos is the actual author of the book.
1: You brought it into English, I should say.
2: He spoke 14 languages. He didn't have any trouble speaking English. He wrote it in English. We have another book out too, Alchemy and Lemuria, Atlantis, and so on, which is being translated into English. So that's another thing altogether we're having to do. But this one here, he wrote in English itself before he passed away. But he's the author of it. And I'm his researcher, understudy, and business agent, and that sort of thing.
1: Excellent. Okay. Well, a clarification.
2: I want to clear up a couple of things here. The Egyptians called their former homeland an ancestral land, Tor. That's what it's called. And the important part of this is that Egypt was really the second abode, which means home, of the Egyptians. The Egyptians themselves claimed to have originally come from Punt, P-U-N-T. And that's important, too, because Queen Hatshepsut, which is the Egyptian queen, Pharaoh, in a monastery in a place called Deir el-Bari, on her wall, she shows that she made this trip to Punt, which is actually Atlantis, Indonesia, Atlantis, to get all the different perfumes and spices and things that they needed, and brought them back home, and they could sail right down into that area and go right into Punt and get those things. And in her monastery, they have a big picture. This whole travel, she got big praise for, because she brought all the things back. People were really happy to have from Punt,
1: mm-hmm.
2: Atlantis.
1: Wow.
2: So, I mean, it's things like that. I mean, there's so many things I talk about, you know, to you on this stuff. It's hard to say what you go with next. You know, I got one thing here before we start all these questions.
1: Yes, sir.
2: We might want to know what the importance of Atlantis is for mankind. Atlantis is the source of most all religions and most all sciences and most all races and civilizations. It is the cradle of birthplace of world civilization, where civilization began. Its discovery now, at the very dawn of millennium, has been predicted from deepest antiquity and is indeed the true message of the Gospels and other such holy books. The discovery of Atlantis brings back the hope and rebirth of the Golden Age, which is Siddha Yuga, which its promise of universal peace, harmony, love, and happiness for all mankind. It will also cause a major revolution in our view of the world, of both our past and our future, for it is remembrance of our ancient ancestors from our ancient motherland, which is Lemuria Atlantis, and our fatherland, which is India, and honoring them. And all of this is to happen now as we enter the third millennium, the Age of Aquarius.
1: Which means what, if you break it down? Tell me what that means.
2: Well, this is the part where we lost more people on Earth in a single day and a night. Over 20 million people basically perished in a day and a night from Atlantis. And it's a remembrance of them. And that's why you know about these resurrections, like of the phoenix rising from the ashes?
1: Yes.
2: We found out that rising of the ashes, that's from the ashes of the Krakatoa volcano. That's where that all comes from. And so you have a thing called the All Souls Day and everything like that going on too, you know, right around October, November 1st, October 31st, November 1st, usually November 1st. And it's remembrance of our ancient ancestors and that killed and more, the highest percentage of people lost on Earth in the shortest amount of time. Like, we lost, you know, 20 million people in a day and a night. And that's basically what it comes down to. And so you have to honor, and we maybe head back to that golden age one day, where peace and harmony, you know, for all mankind. That's why I told you this is about humanity, originally when we got on the air.
1: Are there any pieces of technology that have survived that are around, or any sort of relics that have been found in that area that would make you think they're Atlantean in nature?
2: Huh. Well, let me start with the pyramids. The pyramids of Egypt is when people left the area that people could get out, okay, and survived it, the survivors of Atlantis, they brought some of their homeland with them. Now, the holy mountain of paradise is called Mount Meru, for Krakatoa, like make Sumeru, and also Kumeru for Toba. But so they brought these pyramid type shaped things to symbolize the Krakatoa volcano, which is the holy mountain of paradise, all places of the world. Now they're all not made exactly the same, because certain survivors had certain skills and others had certain skills and so on.
1: Sure.
2: But they basically brought the right idea. Now, one other thing, too. This has another part of this.
1: Well, that would make sense for pyramids all around the world, including, like, in South America, and even things like where the boat construction all around the world is sort of similar for that time period for people who survived that.
2: And even like, in China, too.
1: Like in Graham Hancock's book, that, like, the similarities are... For being civilizations that seemingly never, ever bumped into each other, how would the design and construction of those things be so similar? That would play into that the theory and the science you have behind Atlantis.
2: Exactly. That's exactly it. And by the way, one other thing, too. You know, we have our Native Americans here, so-called Indians.
1: Yes.
2: That was a misappropriated name. When Christopher Columbus came over, he was supposed to look for the East Indies.
1: Yes.
2: And the East Indies, not the West Indies, by the way, so there's like the, you know, Caribbean and so on, but the East Indies. And that was the area of they were looking for, was Atlantis, Indonesia. It was Indonesia. It was the East Indies. But they ran into the Americas. And so they originally said, oh, these are the Indians, okay, and we were supposed to be from India, you know, Indian. And they misappropriated the name, and the name stuck. They knew within a couple of months that they weren't the Indians they were looking for. The Indians they were looking for on the other side of the world. They ran into the Americas, and so they misappropriated the name. By the way, also the Native Americans were also here in North America, and so in South America were also inspired by the Atlanteans as well. You know the teepees that the Native Americans have, don't they look like pyramids too?
1: Yes, they do.
2: Yeah, because that's where they got the influence from, is from the Atlanteans themselves.
1: A little piece of home.
2: Yeah, and they never heard that one before, did you?
1: I've never heard most of this before. You're constantly surprising me. Okay, we got to take a quick little break, and then let's get to some calls here. When we come back on Coast to Coast AM.
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1: 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We are talking all things Atlantis right now, and I'm just fascinated. Our guest, Frank Joseph Hoff, is on with us. The book is called Atlantis, The Lost Continent Finally Found. Let's go to the wild card line. Let's go to Ruthie in Maryland. Hey, Ruthie, welcome to Coast AM.
5: Hi, Rich and Frank. Thank you so much for taking my call, and this is a very great program tonight. It's really good.
1: And learning a lot.
5: Frank, it's actually November 2nd is All Souls Day here in America, and it's Day of the Dead in South America, and it's my birthday, so maybe that's the reason I'm so attracted to decorating the cemetery. But anyway, my question for you, I've known about Atlantis since I was a little girl, but Lemuria, I like to pronounce it Lemuria, I have not heard about that till just this past year and on Coast, and I'm just fascinated by it. I even got a tattoo last month, a Lemurian tattoo with the dolphins, the two dolphins with the circle in the middle, and I'm just fascinated by it. And when I was a little girl, I was always attracted to the water. As soon as I saw the water, I was like 2 years old, I headed straight for it, and my parents didn't try to stop me either from going in. But anyway, my question is, was Lemuria a water continent, and could creatures like mermaids have existed there? Because I really do believe in mermaids and also dragons, too. But yeah, mermaids. Thank you, Frank.
2: Okay. The dolphins are actually associated with Atlantis, and they're on a lot of their different types of vases and things. So it's definitely a symbol of Atlantis. Also, elephants, too, the giant elephants, they're famous for Atlantis because they were used in wars and battles. They're like stegodons is what they are. They're bigger than the African or Indian elephants, and they use them in wars and battles. There's actually, they dug up bones, and not just once, but twice, but many times over in Indonesia. They have a pretty complete skeleton put together in the Bandung Museum in Indonesia, too. And I got some pictures, I think, on our website regarding one of those stegodons. As far as the mermaids and so on, I'm not sure about that. But they did have people there that were tall, very tall people that were like maybe 10 feet, 12 feet tall.
1: Oh, they were giants. I meant to ask you about that earlier.
2: Yeah, the giants and also the dwarfs, you know, they're maybe only 2 feet tall, something like that. Or maybe they're down to 1 meter or something like that. So, actually some of that comes from the Flores Islands, actually not probably all that far from that, where that earthquake took place, which the epicenter is out in the north of that in the ocean. But, there's a lot of things that's symbolic to Atlantis. They're very rich in minerals and tin and zinc and, and copper and making weapons and so for brass and bronze, and so they're famous for.
1: Have we done any of that LIDAR, radar type stuff around the area that you're saying Atlantis is, to see if there's any structures down below the water there?
2: Okay. So this I got to answer this in about three or four different ways here, okay? This is a tough one. Number one, I was in South America. I went to Machu Picchu, okay? And I had an instrument I brought with me that could give a shows you. I got it right here somewhere. It tells you the different types of. Maybe wait for that thing. RF energy, electromagnetic energy, and so on. And I was getting readings on it for electromagnetic energy. Okay, and when I was going around the Machu Picchu. So that was a very interesting situation, because I got it more than 20 times that I was walking around. And
1: What's that mean to you when you see that needle pinging?
2: There's some type of magnetic anomaly that's going on there. And I also was getting, I wasn't going to get the electrical one, but there's also RF energy too.
1: And it has nothing to do with the rocks or the granite or whatever the mountain that Machu Picchu's on?
2: I don't know. That's the whole thing. I don't know, because when I went through there, we couldn't just stand around and take a really good observation, because they were kind of rushing us through there a lot of the times. You have a crowd of people and so on, so it's hard to do what you really want to do. But I know when I went around, we had a guide, and I was picking up these beeps. He was afraid that security was going to come after me.
1: I'm sure. But, had to do it on the DL.
2: But yeah, and here's the rest of this too. Over in Indonesia, when I started talking about this, I said they should check out some of these ancient sites. And guess what they did? And one is called Gunung Padang. And that particular one is located on in a place called up from a place called Cianjur in West Java.
1: I've literally just heard about this month. It's fun that you're bringing that up.
2: It's been going on for a while, and I'm trying to give you the right name. It's in the Karamukti village, in the subdistrict of Cianjur.
1: I've heard look like they're carved out of lasers that are so precise. And I've heard that around that part of Indonesia, as they dig and dig and dig, they keep on finding more and more and more things that seem like there's no way they could have been, you know, just chiseled by somebody with a knife, that there's some type of precise measurements to the carvings.
2: Well, here's a couple of things. They have a lot of stones in there, maybe a million of them. I don't know how many stones, but there's a lot thrown all over the place. Some are upright, showing like a gate was there. But very interesting about stones, that they're not just, they're not just by mistake, okay? Like above the ground, they go one direction, but 1 meter or 2 meters below the ground, they go the opposite direction. So that's one thing about that. Also, there's caverns in there, chambers, and they're like 10 meters by 10 meters by 6 meters tall. Two of them are connected together, there's another one off to the side. So whatever's in there, if there's anything at all, probably pretty well preserved. So they originally went down there and went down to carbon dating things to about 9,500 years. And then it went down deeper, and core samples went to about 12,000. Then went to 15,000, then to 18,000, then to 20,000, then to 22,000. And somewhere they ended up around 23,000 years old, that mountain. And it's artificial. It's not natural. And the mass is bigger than the Great Pyramid in Egypt.
1: Do you feel like there's a resistance to discover things like this because there's a bit of a pushback from, the academia or the archaeology community that are gatekeeping? Like, well, we've got this story. Things started in Egypt about 3,000 years ago, and that's all we got. I mean, if you're going back 25,000 years of humanity, that throws a lot of stuff on its ear, doesn't it?
2: Well, it kind of does, and here's the deal with all that. Professor Santos was from pure academia. He was a top-notch professor, 30 years, tenured, okay? And they didn't really want him to talk about this stuff too much. But the thing is, what happened is, there's a lot of scientists and engineers that turned off by pointing Atlantis in the wrong places all this time. And so every time they go there, nothing's there. So they got turned off by the whole thing. What I'm saying here, and Professor Sansa was saying, is that we finally found the actual haystack versus the wrong haystack, the haystacks that's been going, people have been pointing to all this time for these scientists, engineers, and academics to take a look at. So they've been turned off. We want to say, okay, we've got the right one finally, and this is the way you should start looking at this stuff. And Professor Sansa did not exactly go out to endorse this to begin with. He was against the whole thing. He was going to write books and papers against the whole thing until he found out by too many coincidences happened over and over again. It can't possibly be. So he reverse engineered it back to its true original real location, not a colony, not a remnant, not an outpost, but the true original location of Atlantis, Indonesia. And then also got the built the story about it. Look, it's not just like a 1,000-piece puzzle or a 2,000-piece puzzle. This is like a billion-piece puzzle that's scattered all around the world, and you had to piece it all back together, not force-fitting the pieces that, like sometimes when you do a jigsaw puzzle, put them in nice and evenly.
1: The Lost City, or the Lost Continent, finally found of Atlantis. The book, the guest, Frank Joseph Hoff. More of your calls with Frank Joseph Hoff when we come back on Coast to Coast AM.

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9: There is something he is doing now that the Treasury Secretary, Scott Bessent, was not doing last week, which is sort of saying, well, in their heart of hearts, people know. Scott Bessent, who I generally like, but man, I was getting nervous about him a couple weeks ago. He was like, well, in their heart of hearts, people feel pretty good about the economy. No, they don't, dude. You got it. You have to confront that. Mm-hmm. And gas prices are front and center for everybody as a gauge of how they are doing personally. That's a real thing that you have to confront.
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1: When you think about the lost civilization of Atlantis, I mean, it's still on our minds. And I guess I thought that perhaps it was just a myth, much like the Odyssey itself. And I think Wildcard Jim in Delaware, you're on with our guest Frank Joseph Hoff, and I think you might feel the same way about Atlantis. What do you say?
2: Here's what I say. Well, first of all, the prophecy of the scoffers that's taken place as after the year 2000, since Jesus hasn't returned, all anybody believe he will. No, but what's worse, if people would say he never even existed. But the historians that don't even claim to be Christians, right, of the existence of Jesus. I would be interested to see what they say about the existence of the lost continent of Atlantis, because wasn't it fabricated by Plato?
3: You asking me that question?
1: Yeah, that's for you.
3: Okay. No, it's not fabricated by Plato. It's definitely not fabricated by him. He learned it from some contemporaries that were telling his story, and then he basically wrote it down. No, he's a

0: land and didn't have to be hunter-gatherers all day long, so they could do the philosophy. They could do the, they could focus on religion and astronomy and metallurgy and all these different things, you know, the sciences and astronomy. So, and music and dance and so on. And so that's where, it's where culture emanated from, not the other way around. It emanated out of that area into all the places around the world. I was actually back in 2013, they invited me to the World Cultural Forum. I was there with all the dignitaries and people from around the world that came into that culture, and also the president of Indonesia there at the time. You know, we, by mistake in a way, actually sat on the red carpet with him, but there was like 800 people there, and all these different dances and all the different cultures and everything else showed up that Indonesia had. And so there's different, there's a Sunda culture, and there's a Balinese culture, and there's Java, and so it's just, they have all these different languages and different dialects and accents and so on, all in Indonesia. You know, Indonesia actually has the third largest population in the world. It's like maybe something like 275 million people there now. So you got India first, China second, fourth, and the United States third, and then Indonesia is fourth.
1: When you size this whole thing up, this Indonesian thing, the arts, the science, the, what I'm thinking of is when you're talking, I'm thinking of tying a lot of things together here. So a lot of civilizations have these stories of people coming from the water and teaching them agriculture, teaching them astrology, teaching them mathematics. Do you think these tentacles kind of reach out from Atlantis and the things like the difference between the pyramids that the Aztecs had or the pyramids that the Egyptians had or the pyramids that the Chinese had, they're outreached from that civilization that got sunk overnight or that got exploded overnight, depending on volcanic activity, floods, nuclear bombs. Do you think those are the survivors of that came and taught the other people, or do you think they just spread out after Atlantis got destroyed?
0: Those are known as the civilizing angels, the civilizing, you know, heroes.
1: Yeah, they have. Every civilization has that story.
0: Yeah, that's it. It's not just a mistake. It's not just a coincidence. You know, these things happen. You know, I don't believe in coincidences myself, and neither Professor Santos. A lot of scientists, I don't think, believe in that either.
1: So not a coincidence. Definitely
0: no.
1: From. Okay.
0: Yeah.
1: Very good.
0: Hey, I got something for you too.
1: Yes, sir.
0: I forgot that. Good. You know, there's a cross of Atlantis, and it denotes the location of Atlantis, where it actually is. See, if you go take a look at over Sumatra today, you'll see that the latitude goes over at 0 degrees latitude, right?
1: Okay.
0: And but also, it used to be, at one time, it used to be 0 degrees longitude. Now, on our page 103 of our book, it shows the cross of Atlantis. It also shows all the canals that are going into Atlantis for the great ships to go into the port, but also shows the location in both on the meridian or the longitude and the latitude. But no, you say, okay, the longitude is actually over in Greenwich, England, or not in London, but something like about 15 kilometers east of London on the Greenwich Observatory. And they'll say, people say that's where it's always been. No, it wasn't always there. It's there because it was the biggest naval powers in the world, also by convention. But before that, it was actually in Paris, France. And before that, it was in the Canary Islands, because they thought that was Atlantis. And before that, someplace else maybe, but originally, actually, in Atlantis, Indonesia, right over Sumatra, was at 0 degrees latitude and 0 degrees longitude. And it's exactly where Atlantis is located. And you'll see that located in our book on page 103. It tells about that. You probably hadn't heard about that one either, right?
1: No, I haven't, but I'm getting this book immediately because I think this is going to be something that sits on my couch every day. It's so cool. I don't know why I think it's so cool, but I just really do. All right, so we have about 15 minutes left with you before we got to wrap up the show. So let's take a quick break, and then we'll come back and finish up with phones when we come back on Coast to Coast AM.
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4: Welcome back to Coast. I'm your host, Rich Barra. Our guest tonight is Frank Joseph Hoff. The book Atlantis, The Lost Continent Finally Found, which I just bought my copy on Amazon during that break right there. Let's go to Aaron in Fountain Valley, California, on the wildcard line. Aaron, welcome to Coast AM. You're on with Frank Joseph Hoff.
5: Hello, Rich. Can you hear me?
4: Quite well.
5: Hi, my friend.
4: Hey, what's happening?
5: Well, Rich, so great to speak with you once more. Thank you.
4: You're welcome. What you got to talk about?
5: Well, Frank, very good show tonight. My thought is, what if we could invent a way to turn the black ash suit white, as white reflects heat, while black absorbs both heat and cold, is pertaining to, of course, the volcano. I know it sounds like, well, are you going to be ready to have that technology on hand? But, you know, that's a possibility. And then beneath the Sphinx's right paw, possibly a record of our history is. What do you think?
4: I've heard that before. Have you heard that, Frank?
6: That's the Hall of Records, Edward Casey. By the way, I met his son, Edgar Evans Casey. I got him on the show a while back, too. So I think George interviewed him, maybe Art Bell, but either way. I think, you know, as far as that goes, that's the albedo effect when you have that reflection going back back into outer space, so it doesn't absorb the heat, you know, and when it's white. And when it's dark, it's going to absorb the heat. And in this case, it's melted the glaciers and ice all on the continent, which is a lot of it, and a lot of weight that took off. And so you have it equalized out over time, maybe 1,000 years. So it balanced out over time. By the way, it rose sea levels around the world, you know, anywhere from 130, 150 meters. But in that area of Indonesia, it's shallow. And so that's why you just see the vestiges or tip-tops of the loftiest peaks right now. Mm. So he's 17,504 plus islands. So
4: I was, I think I was asking you this before, though. Has anybody done any LIDAR or anything like that to see if any of the structures or anything? I mean, a place with 20 million people, you'd think that would leave even underwater, you'd think that would leave something preserved. Has anybody done that yet? Or has anybody gone deep diving around there yet?
6: Well, that's part of our part of that question. I told you I had about three or four different answers come in. And we're working on something with that right now. I won't explain it all, but we are working on something that's going to be probably underneath the water. We have to, on the land, which is the Gnum Padang Pyramid, which is the holy mountain of area of from our ancient ancestors at Gnum Padang. But no, maybe we might be able to come up with something. If we do, I'll have to contact Tom Denheiser or George so we can have some of the scientists and engineers maybe come on the show with me that are working on this project. And so it turns out that something we'll start letting you guys know.
4: Yeah, I think that'd be really, really cool. I'd like to broadcast from Atlantis. I think that'd be awesome. Let's go to Aaron.
6: I think we could do that with some of these Starlink things or something now.
4: Oh, yeah, that's true. We get ourselves a Starlink. We can go anywhere. Hey, Aaron, good to talk to you. Thanks for calling. And let's go to the wildcard line, and let's talk to Angela in British Columbia, Canada. Sorry about that. Angela, welcome to the show.
7: Yeah, oh, my goodness. Let's start with a little Hellenic Greek. Telling that at the Ganesh Kala, right? There's a little bit of Greek on here tonight. So, wow. Well, one of my questions kind of just got answered, and it had to do with Edgar Cayce. So that was something I was wondering.
4: What was your question regarding Edgar Cayce?
7: I got to say, Frank, you're it's amazing, your research. This is just, my father, if he was around, he was a natural Greek historian, and he'd be fascinated with it. So... yeah, it kind of went from two questions to I've got 10 listening to the whole show tonight. It's been amazing.
4: Well, you have a few minutes. Well, you can fire off a couple. Go ahead. We got you.
7: Yeah, because you hadn't mentioned anything about Cayce, so that was until the last caller, before me. So, and it came up. So I was kind of wondering, where did it start? Where in your research would you have gone to Cayce and looked at some of his unveilings and findings and his spiritual work and his prophetic work? And the other question I had was, your mapping, I just opened up my New King James Bible because I have 4 pages of maps, and I just, I know I've seen it somewhere, and I thought I would see it here, something about it with Atlantis and how you've gone from, you've got the Black Sea Agency, and it's gone eastward, like you say, and it's all into the Indonesian realm there. So where did it start, where you were finding all your information, like your mapping of this? I'm sure that's probably resources in the book as well, but I am going to be up there for the book. So, I just was, where did it... did you look into the Bible at all? Any of the Bibles? I have a New King James, and that.
4: Does the Bible reference any Atlantean type things at all?
6: Well, first of all, with the Garden of Eden is known for most of these gospel works and Bible and so on to be located in the east. That's one place. But Professor Santos had to figure out where in Earth could you have a continent that size that Plato mentioned, which is the size of Northern Africa, Libya, which is Northern Africa, and Asia Minor, which is to central Turkey combined. And so he had to figure out a place where it, so he reverse engineered it back to the only location it could be, and that was Indonesia and the surrounding area. But it's underneath the ocean. But we have, even on our website, there's an infrared, okay? We had to get from the NOAA Space Spy Satellite thing from the Freedom of Information Act, the FOIA, to get this, and it's an infrared showing that the below the ocean, if you drop the sea levels down, the whole continent appears. So it's not something we fake. And if we want to fake it, it's on our book, but it doesn't matter because the actual infrared, which is more exact, is, we have a photo of that, and that comes from that Freedom of Information Act, showing it's there. So I don't know if there's another part of your question. Your audio is a little distorted, so I didn't quite get it all.
4: Angela, did he answer your question? You still there?
7: Sort of. I just wondered because they're in some of the back of the Bibles, you'll find maps, and I know.
4: Oh, I see what you're saying. She's saying that in the back of her King James Bible, there are quite a few maps, and she's wondering if any of those would indicate what you're talking about, you know, just maybe even by process of elimination, that it's not on the map.
6: Possibly, but I would take a look at our maps that are on our website, because I put a few of those ancient maps on the website and modern maps on the website. So you might take a look. Might take a look at those.
4: You feel those ancient maps were pretty accurate for for not having what we think, or for people maybe we believe that they didn't travel that far. Sounds like they were world travelers.
6: Well, one of the names for Atlantis is also Troprobony or Troprobana. There's several names in Dravida too. But, El Dorado is another coded name for Atlantis as well. And Simbalo. So you can see there's a whole pile of names. There's discussion to get into, but probably don't have time for that. But yeah, take a look at the ancient maps. But you got to figure it out from that too. Because some of them are a little bit different than what modern maps are, but some of the wording, you can start decoding the whole thing. And the whole word of Atlantis is totally encoded. We had Professor Santa decode that word in three different languages, ancient Greek, Sanskrit, and Dravida. And by the way, Dravida is a language of the birds.
4: Say, how so?
6: When you hear that language spoken, it's like Tamil or Tom. You can call it Tamil, Tamil, Tamir, and Tamil. Tamil is the other one. But they have a way to communicate with the birds, but it sounds like chirping or, you know, clicking when you hear that language. Oh, by the way, on our website, our website will translate into 104 languages, upper right-hand corner.
4: Oh, that's cool.
6: 104, including Tamil.
4: That's cool. I love that. Tell me the website again, and we'll link that back up on Coast to Coast AM.
6: Okay, it's at www.atlan.org. 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And it goes to the same place, AtlantisPublications.com.
4: I want to thank you for being up so late and kind of talking about this. I know this is kind of opposite of your world schedule, but your energy and your information tonight has been just fun for me to pick up. And what is next for you now? What do we do now that this is all out there?
6: Well, when we find something more in Atlantis, Indonesia, and that's where the real true location is, we would get back with you and we'll get the engineers and scientists on the show that are doing this work.
4: Let's go.
6: With myself.
4: And I know George would probably want to broadcast from there. I'd want to broadcast from there. I think that'd be an incredible discovery.
6: Well, we could do it directly from there. Just depends they want. I've been there about five times, so.
4: Excellent. Well, hey, thanks for your time and energy tonight. I really appreciate you. And again, the book, which I just got on Amazon, because I think it's so cool, it's called Atlantis, The Lost Continent. Finally found. Makes a pretty strong case that it's not in the Caribbean, it's not off the coast of Greece, it's not in Antarctica, but off the coast of Indonesia. Well, thank you to George Norrie for asking me to host this weekend. It's been 8 hours of radio over the last 2 days, you and me together, and I appreciate every second of it with you. Take care of each other. Good night.

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6: No direct hit. I'm Deborah Valentine, Fox News. Hurricane Lala is impacting but skirted Hawaii's Big Island, bringing torrential rain and 80-mile-per-hour winds. Fox's Chanley Painter reports.
7: Hawaii is bracing for the worst as Hurricane Lala lashes the state with heavy rain, strong winds, and rough surf. The Category 1 storm is packing maximum sustained winds of 80 miles per hour. It's threatening severe flooding, wind damage, mudslides, and dangerous storm surge. Right now, Lala's center is brushing just south of Hawaii's Big Island. If it makes landfall in Hawaii, it would be the first hurricane to do so in nearly 35 years.
6: Honolulu is bracing for Lala's impact once the system moves on from the Big Island. Mayor Rich Blanchiardi.
8: Tropical storm Lala strengthened to a hurricane category one, Cat 1. On the Big Island, the best we know, and we've been back and forth with them, 43,000 homes are now without power because it's a very strong wind event. And some, as I understand it, some 10 to 20 inches of rain are going to be left there.
6: The National Hurricane Center does not expect Lala to strengthen beyond a Category 1 status. A mass shooting during a concert in Kentucky. One person is dead, four others wounded. A suspect is not in custody. Lexington Police Chief Lawrence Weathers is asking the public for cooperating in locating the person or persons responsible.
9: We need a whole community to come together because this is not just one issue, one problem. This affects everybody and affects a lot of people.
6: The shooting occurred at Charles Young Park. Police say two children are among the victims. In Virginia, police have arrested 19-year-old Cameron Harris of Henrico, Virginia, in connection with Saturday's shooting at Virginia State University. Police say he was found hiding in a dorm closet. Five people were hurt, one critically. 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
6: At least five people have died due to flooding from heavy rains across Indiana. More than 90 people and their pets were rescued on Saturday along the White River in Indianapolis. Jacob Spence is the director of Marion County Emergency Management.
17: Make preparations, make a plan, family, friends, whatever you can do to leave now so that we don't put first responders at harm.
6: The National Weather Service says the central, southern, and western part of the state is under a flood watch through this morning. A stretch of severe storms over the past week has dumped at least 11 inches of rain in some areas of Indiana. Voters cast more primary election ballots this week. Fox's Jared Halpern has more from Washington.
18: Tuesday's primary election in Florida will narrow a crowded field of gubernatorial candidates looking to succeed term-limited Republican Ron DeSantis. Republican Congressman Byron Donalds is favored to win the Republican nomination. David Jolly, a former Republican congressman, is vying for the Democratic nomination. Voters in Alaska are also electing a new governor. Republican Mike Dunleavy is term-limited. The state has a closely watched Senate race as well. Republican Senator Dan Sullivan is expected to win his party's nomination to run against Democratic challenger and former Congresswoman Mary Peltola. In Washington, Jared Halpern, Fox News.
6: A passenger bus traveling on a highway in Hungary early this morning went off the roadway and into a ditch where it overturned, killing at least 12 people and injuring others, according to police. The bus, which carried Polish license plates, overturned around 140 kilometers, 87 miles east of Hungary's capital of Budapest. In a statement, police said it was likely that the driver fell asleep, causing the accident. He's in custody. I'm Deborah Valentine. This is Fox News.
11: Markley, Van Camp, and Robin.
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0: good evening, or good morning, wherever you happen to be across these United States and Canada. Welcome to Coast to Coast AM. I'm Rich Barra, and tonight we're going to spend a few hours exploring two very different mysteries. One that may be about where humanity is going, and another about where we might have been. In our first 2 hours, we're going to explore the idea of star seeds. I actually don't know much about this. I just heard about this because of our author, the belief that some people walking among us may be souls with origins beyond this world. Here, at this particular moment in human history, for a reason. And that's our first guest tonight. Psychic channel medium author Jill M. Jackson says that there are new generations of these souls arriving, including what she calls solar ray and golden ray star seeds. Well, we're going to find out who they are, how someone might recognize these maybe in themselves or maybe even in our children, and why Jill believes they're here now. We're also going to get into what she calls the new earth, her belief that human consciousness may be undergoing a major shift. And I want to ask her about marrying what she calls her twin flame, which I don't know if she knew I was going to ask about, but she does now if she's listening in. And we're going to search in the second half of our program for one of the greatest lost civilizations in human history. I'm talking about Atlantis. Frank Joseph Hoff believes Atlantis not only was real, and not only was it destroyed in an ancient catastrophe, but after thousands of years of searching, we may have been looking in the wrong part of the world. Now he's going to take us to the South China Sea in Indonesia. Spoiler alert there, but he's going to lay out all the receipts and cases why he believes the lost continent may still be there beneath the water. Star seeds, a changing human consciousness, Atlantis, Lumira, and the possibility that our past and our future may be far stranger than we realize. We got a lot to explore together. So let's you and I sail into the mystic together. I'm Rich Barra. This is Coast to Coast AM. And I'm so excited about our first guest. I can't wait. We're not going to take a break yet. We're going to say hello to Jill Jackson. Jill, welcome to Coast AM. What a pleasure it is to talk to you.
1: Thank you so much. I'm excited to be back.
0: Yes, one of the most famous guests of all time here on Coast to Coast. As I was doing my research, I hear people drop this, but I don't think I know what it means. So I hope tonight you have the heart of a teacher on, because I'm going to ask you a lot of questions. Talk to me like I'm in third grade. I know what a soulmate is, but what is a twin flame? How is that different? Can you explain that to me?
1: Yes, absolutely. A twin flame is actually not that common. They're coming more often in incarnation now, but a twin flame is two aspects of the same soul who decide to incarnate at the same time. And the reason that they would do that is because they share a similar purpose on the planet. Predominantly, people's twin flames stay on the other side to assist them with their journey of this current incarnation.
0: Okay. So, and you have met yours.
1: Yes, I did. About 11, 12 years ago. Yes.
0: Okay. Well, do you want to tell me how you were able to spot the difference between a twin flame and a soulmate? How did you know?
1: It's a soul recognition, and literally so many of my psychic colleagues started calling me within days saying that they had received that same message, that we were indeed twin flames. It was an immediate knowing, and many soulmates feel that same way as well. You look in the person's eyes and you know that you have shared lifetimes with them before. In this scenario, we mirrored each other in so many ways. And sometimes people have the misconception, Rich, that twin flames are always unicorns and puppy dogs and rainbows. But the truth is, our twin flame mirrors us and holds up a mirror to expose our deepest wounds and shadows to help us become the highest version of ourselves pretty rapidly. So it's been a really amazing and interesting journey. And my husband has also a born medium as well.
0: Oh, really? Well, yes. That's pretty cool. So yes. In this case, though, I'm sure you guys are doing fabulously, but tell me this, just because they're your twin flame, that doesn't necessarily mean you should be married, right?
1: Absolutely. There's many different aspects of a twin flame relationship. And my husband and I are passionate about teaching this concept because so many people are looking for their twin flames outside of themselves. And it's so important that we understand, even if we have incarnated with our twin flame, this is still an individual journey. And it's important for us to do our own shadow work to really peel those proverbial onion layers back and get to the heart of our individual contract as well as the contract that we share with our twin flame.
0: Well, okay, so you said a lot of things there that I'm going to need explanation on since I'm kind of new to this world, but I am interested in learning. And of course, I would be remiss if I did not say that Jill has many books, I think five at least, out right now, and they are all linked up at Coast to Coast AM. And when we come back, we're going to talk about what you actually called for. I know I kind of hit you sideways with the twin flame thing. We're going to talk about star seeds. We're going to talk about how the world is changing. And we will be right back with Jill Jackson on Coast to Coast AM.
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0: Welcome back to Coast to AM. I'm your host, Rich Vera. Jill M. Jackson is a psychic. She's a medium, published author. She helps her clients recognize their gifts and tries to inspire students worldwide to embrace their magic and transform their limited beliefs. And all of her books are linked up here at Coast to Coast AM. Jill, before we get into the book and starseeds and any of that, who was Jill Jackson before this became part of your life? And then I want to ask about maybe the experience that let you know that, maybe things are different than they appear on the surface.
1: Yes, absolutely. I was born a medium. I was born able to see the spirit world, and I tried to fit in as a normal person for so many years. I actually ended up becoming a CPA, and I was a business manager in Hollywood for the entertainment industry for so many years, but I had an ongoing relationship with the other world. I've had prophetic psychic visions since going back to my early 20s, And finally, I decided that after many times in the hospital, I recognized that I was not on my path. And that's when I jumped off the cliff and became a professional psychic medium.
0: Well, when you said many times in the hospital, tell me, what do you mean by that?
1: Yes. So many of us have catalysts in our lives, and the catalyst can come through illness. The catalyst can come through divorce or losing a loved one. And many people understand it as the dark night of the soul. And what happens is when we are not walking the path that we chose in our soul's blueprint before we incarnated for this lifetime, then different things happen to help guide us back onto our path. And for me, I tend to be a little bit of a hard-headed person, a little stubborn person. So it took two different times in the hospital navigating various illnesses. And I finally recognized that it was time for me to really step onto the path and trust and start serving spirit as I had contracted to do before I was born.
0: Well, yeah, I heard you mention that in the first break, the contract with our soul. And so, again, this is new to me, so I'm going to ask you questions that maybe seem remedial, but I'm just trying to understand. So before we come here as humans, we agree to come here either to learn a lesson or to follow a path. And once we get here, if we're not on that path, we get nudged, whether, you know, negative, positive, we get nudged in a direction to follow that path. And it sounds like your gift was there from the beginning. So I wonder if that's like me trying to explain what the color blue is like for somebody who doesn't see colors the way I do, if I've always seen blue as blue. So is it hard for you to say to people who don't have this part of them, is it hard to explain what you do or what you see when you get a vision or an idea or a thought?
1: Yes, it is many times. And when I was younger, I felt that everybody could see the spirit world. I had that belief for so long. It was so natural to me. And then as I got older, I started realizing that the majority of people could not see the other world, or maybe did not have prophetic insight. And that is why it's my passion to teach everybody to tune into their gifts. And the way that I give an analogy is every single one of us can learn to play golf. Every single one of us can learn to play the piano. Now, is it our soul's mission to become the next Tiger Woods or to be a concert pianist? Probably not, but that doesn't mean that we can't learn how to tune into it. And I feel that every single human should learn how to tune into their intuition, because we have it within us and it helps us navigate this journey of life.
0: It is interesting to me that you chose being a CPA, which is the most opposite of using your intuition thing that I can even think of, is just dealing with numbers.
1: Yeah, it's very left brain, that is for sure. But the other never went away. I was always tuned in, and I received insight along with the left brain. I've always had a really great balance between the two. But yes, it's shocking for people to find that out.
0: So give me an early moment where you knew things were a little different, or maybe you're like, well, come on, this can't be real. Other people aren't like this. Give me a feeling or a moment where that kind of changed your mindset.
1: Oh my gosh. Well, just knowing things, my guides would talk to me in the middle of the night. I would get woken up at 5 a.m., 6 a.m. And, you know, I would say, can't you tell me later in the day? But for me, it seems to be early in the morning. And they say that that's the easiest time that they can get my attention when I'm really in that in-between state. And they would give me messages about things to be aware of, things to come. I would see people walking around my house. I mean, that's going back to when I was just a small child. There was always somebody walking around my house. And at first, I could not hear them. I could only see them. The first time that I actually heard somebody on the other side was when my grandmother passed away, and I was 12 years old at the time, and she woke me up, and she was floating above my bed, and I see her just full with my eyes wide open. She was not sick anymore, and she telepathically told me how it was, heaven. Some people call it the other side. Some people call it heaven, and not to worry about her anymore. And from that point on, I could hear the spirit world as well.
0: Wow. So is there a movie that you've seen that connects to what you experience?
1: Some parts of Ghost, for sure. And I believe it was The Sixth Sense.
0: I was wondering if you're going to bring that up. Yeah. Because not that I have any of this ability, but when I watched that movie, that seemed like it was grounded in like, yeah, I bet that's how it is.
1: Yes, many ways, absolutely. And for those movies, they do use psychics and mediums as consultants to help them with the script.
0: So you'll feel, like a difference in temperature that maybe isn't really happening in the room, but you can feel as well as smell and sense people. Can you smell somebody's perfume or if they were a smoker or something like that?
1: Yes, that is part of the clairs as well, and absolutely many people can smell cigarette smoke with their loved ones coming around, or like you mentioned, perfume. Some people smell flowers. Yeah, so that's predominantly a gift with mediumship. It can happen some in psychism, but predominantly with mediumship.
0: You were speaking of your guides. Are those people relatives from your past? Are those angels? What are the guides? Who are the guides?
1: Every single one of us has spirit guides. It's a team of angels and guides that agreed to help us along our journey. They always honor our free will, but they're always here to help us navigate the path, and they will give us signs. We can learn to communicate with them. I teach my students to connect with their spirit guides and learn how to listen to them from the clairs, from dreams. But yes, and then also my mom, who was also a medium, passed away sadly 10 years ago this month, and she's also been one of my guides since she passed to spirit.
0: So you were saying your husband is a psychic as well. Do you guys ever scrap over who's more right about the future?
1: that has been an interesting topic from time to time, and we get messages for each other, and when we're trying to make a decision about something, we each will look into it separately and then come together and discuss from there.
0: Because I would think going just a simple thing like going out to dinner. Well, my guides say Red Lobster's better.
1: Is it
0: come up like that or no? Is it not that deep?
1: We've joked about that some, absolutely.
0: Now, do you share any clients between the two of you?
1: Some clients have come to each of us separately, and but we don't talk about it. We have a very, very strict ethical compass. I teach ethics within my classes as well. And honestly, psychics don't even want to know anything about their clients beforehand. It's so much easier when you know nothing about the person.
0: I've had one psychic reading with a friend of mine. I don't even want to mention their name, but they're very famous. And it's just my friend, and I never, ever asked questions, and I'm not going to ask you questions either. But I will say that she offered me a reading one time in her office, and I remember pulling out, and she ran outside as I was pulling up to her office. She's like, get in here. All your relatives are around. And I didn't know what to do because I wasn't expecting that. I thought I'd have a little – I didn't know what to expect. But when I went inside for the reading – I'm not sure if it was me thinking about it. I'm not sure what it was, but it literally felt like sitting around the piano around Thanksgiving when I was a little kid, like, 3, 4, 5 years old, when my aunts and uncles would sing in harmony. They'd sing Christmas songs all night, and it smelled like the house that we were in. It smelled like the food. And I don't remember if any of the messages were particularly earth-shattering, but the feeling of being around her at that moment, it put me right back in that great time of my childhood, to the point where now I remember that almost as much as being a kid sitting around at Thanksgiving in the middle of Florissant, Missouri, listening to pianos playing. So I wonder how you tap into that for yourself. If you don't have the benefit of a psychic medium around you, what's the way to start that? How do you tap into that joy? Because I think that's probably important for people.
1: Absolutely. And I love that story that you just shared, because what you were doing was tapping into the vibrational frequency. And when you have a medium has to raise our vibrational frequency, and then our loved ones on the other side have to lower their frequency, and we meet in the middle, and it's connection from there. And when you are having a session with a truly gifted medium, you can feel it, just like you mentioned, and you were tapped into that similar vibrational frequency. So that's where I teach my students to start, is learning how to tap into their own energy, learn how to know what their baseline energy is, and then learn how to start raising the vibrational frequency.
0: Yeah, it's interesting, because as I think about it, the medium at the time, you could see she was loving hanging around my family, and it almost was acting in a way as if she were part of the group, as part of listening to it. So I could tell she was feeling it too. And she was even talking about the, you know, the kind of desserts that they made at the time. And she was right. I mean, that part of it was completely legit. And more than anybody giving me a message about, you know, like one day you're going to do this, or, you know, watch out for making left turns. It was just a feeling of joy that went right back to my childhood, because I remember falling asleep all the time at Thanksgiving, pretty much on those couches while they were singing. And I thought that was comforting. Like I was half in, half out, and I felt like I was half in, half out here too. It was really cool. I love that. Well, when we come back, we're going to talk about your book. We're going to talk about star seeds, how they are here, and it is time. The world's a-changing. Jill Jackson is our guest, right back with Coast to Coast AM after this.

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2: High fly ball, deep left field. This ball's way back and way gone. Wild Bill, a three-run shot, struck him out. 103 with the fastball yet again, 103.3. Fly ball, left center field, hit well. Racing back is Torres at the track, well gone. Christian Yelich, his fourth of the season. It's a two-run shot.
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1: Welcome back to Coast AM. Jill M. Jackson is back. Her book is linked up at Coast to Coast AM. We were talking about star seeds. And Jill, take me into your world. For somebody hearing this word for the very first time, what is a star seed?
2: A star seed is someone who originated from another planet or another star system and has agreed to incarnate on Earth to help humanity in some way. And many star seeds have been looking up to the sky since they were young. I know for myself, I had my first UFO sighting when I was 9 years old, and I was not scared. I actually wanted to run towards the ship, and the woman that was keeping us at the time made us go inside. So star seeds
1: go inside the house or go inside the craft? Oh, okay.
2: I wish I was trying to go towards the craft, and she was actually afraid and made my sister and I go inside.
1: Do star seeds know they're star seeds?
2: Most of us do. Sometimes the memory starts coming later in life. If they're, like I talked earlier about a catalyst, sometimes a catalyst can cause memories to start coming in. Some people have near-death experiences. Some people are hypnotized and have memories of incarnating on other planets, other star systems.
1: So how did you come to believe that you were a starseed?
2: I've just always been different. I always think outside the box. I have been questioning religion, dogma. I think outside the box. I have been able to see the other worlds. Like I said, I saw a UFO ship when I was 9. I've just always looked at the world differently. And my own mother remembers as a small child, 4, 5, 6 years old, she would sit outside and look up at the sky and say, "When can I go home?" And many starseeds feel a little bit strange at times being on this planet. Humans are sometimes confusing to starseeds.
1: Now, you and I are friends, so I feel like I can ask you this question without you getting offended, but is there any point that you think, well, maybe it's just in my head. Maybe this isn't real. Maybe my imagination is running wild.

0: understanding until they start having some experiences for themselves.
1: How do you tell people to first begin? I know that you do it. You're a teacher as well. How do you tell people to first begin to tap into this?
0: The first stage is intuition. And you want to understand what is coming in from your ego and what is actually coming in from either your higher self or your spirit guides. And that takes a while. It's the program that I teach is anywhere from a 9-month to 11-month program, because you want to teach in strong foundations. So many people will have a few exciting experiences and they want to dive right in, but I really caution against that, because you want to have a strong foundation and understand energy, understand frequency, understand how your own intuition works. So I teach people to start there, and it all starts with learning stillness and meditation and getting quiet within.
1: You talk about children having this sense of intuition. Do you think that we all have it early on and then maybe have it sort of talked out of us? I mean, your parents were involved in a little bit, so you probably had a little bit, even though you tried to talk yourself out of it yourself, it wasn't strange to you. It was part of your life. But do you think that a lot of us have this gift as we're younger, and then it gets sort of coached out of us by like, oh, well, that was just an imaginary friend, or whatever that is. We sort of just pat it down or push it away, even though we have that instinct?
0: 100%. Absolutely. When you look at children, children are so connected. They are so intuitive. So many of them are seeing their loved ones in spirit that they never even met. And society indoctrinates us to look at it as woo-woo or makes fun of it. Because if you think about it, if everybody on the planet was truly tuned in to their own wisdom, to their own knowing, tuned into the wisdom of the heart, they could not be controlled. And, you know, the powers that still want to be, it's much easier to control people when they are not tuned into their own knowing. And I teach that as well. I teach discernment, because that is key.
1: It sounds like what you're saying, if you're listening and you're on one of those paths where things aren't working out for you, or maybe you feel lost, not only might you be a starseed, you just might be not following the contract that you signed before you got here on Earth, right? You might just need the nudge in the right direction.
0: Absolutely. And that's what I love. Yes, because we'll talk about the newer children who started, the starseeds that started incarnating in about 2014, 2015, and they have never had any lifetimes on planet Earth. But going back to your question, absolutely. So many times people get on a path, and I call it our false ego. When we step into the ego version of ourselves, that was the expectation of someone else. And all of us can look at different examples of that throughout our lives, where either society or family or religion pushed us into a certain career path, a certain belief system. And when we really go within ourselves, it doesn't feel right anymore. But then there's fears that come up around leaving that and starting something new. And that's what I love helping people with. It takes a lot of courage.
1: You know, I believe that. When I listen to you talk, I believe you have something special going on in you. You can almost hear the calm and the peacefulness of knowing in your voice. I think that's really, really special. So let's take a quick break, and then we'll come back and let's talk more about the starseeds. Let's talk about the children. I want to get into what you call the golden ray and the solar ray children. Who are these souls? What's their mission on Earth? We're going to get into that, and we come right back on Coast to Coast AM.
2: There's a lot of uncertainty in the world right now. Global

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2: Welcome back to Coast AM. I'm your host, Rich Barra. Our guest, Jill Jackson. Her new book, dealing with the children of tomorrow, that are here right now, the starseeds. And like you introduced something in the book, the prophecy of the golden ray and the emergence of the solar ray children. What do you mean by that? Explain that to me.
3: So I identify as an indigo, and many of the listeners may have heard that term indigo children or crystal children, and I was familiar with that as well. And I was in Naples, Florida in 2014. I was doing a sound bath and a journey, and a group consciousness gave me a transmission that foretold the golden ray children arriving on the 12th ray of consciousness, and that they would be very different than the star seeds that preceded them. And I started getting more and more information, and I talk about it in the book. I resisted it for a while, and when I finally stepped up to the fact that this was part of my mission to bring this information through, I started going into more and more channeling sessions and bringing this information through. So I'm so excited. And the first time I connected with an actual golden ray starseed, she was still in utero, and her parents came in for a reading. And when I connected with her, her soul was so pure that I had tears flowing down my face during the entire reading talking to her.
2: You can see it. You can feel it when you meet somebody.
3: Yes, you can feel it. Absolutely.
2: Are there a lot of them here already?
3: When you look at it percentage-wise, no, but they're coming in more and more. And it's really important now, because I believe that we are at a precipice with humanity. We have a lot of really serious choice points and decisions to make on how we want to navigate moving forward. And these children carry energy in their DNA that help more and more people wake up to their own truth and their own knowing of their mission on the planet as well.
2: Before this show started tonight, they do a throwback show with Art Bell called Somewhere in Time, and I was listening to it. And this particular show tonight that's playing all around the country was from 1996. And I remember listening to Art back in 1996. I was driving to my job at the time, and he talked about how things were changing. He called it the quickening, and he wrote a book about it, actually. And all the stuff that he is talking about in 1996, we're still talking about it now. Things are, we're still saying, how much more can we take? How much more of the insanity of the world until something comes along? So as you look into the future, how close are we to humanity changing things up and maybe going in a more positive direction than we are now?
3: That is my hope, and that is why I'm excited about these Starseed children that have agreed to incarnate here on this planet, because Earth is a third-dimensional planet. We can choose to vibrate in a fifth-dimensional consciousness, and Mother Earth's frequency is rising as well. But many humans, In 2019, my guides told me that there was a time coming where we would be given a choice, each human, through free will, of which train they wanted to get on. And the analogy was there was a 3D train of those humans that chose to continue with the division and the wars and the separation and the fears. And the other train was for the fifth dimensional, higher vibrational consciousness, where those humans were choosing no wars. Those humans were choosing unity, consciousness, and diversity, and unconditional love and non-duality. And I remember that vision went on for an entire week, and I felt the magnitude of it. And it was right before COVID, and I believe that COVID was a choice point as well. It was a pivotal opening. It provided a lot of space for people to start asking the deeper questions for themselves. But I believe that we're there now, but it's been going on for years. This is Art Bell foretold as well. But I do see things changing rapidly with the emergence of AI.
2: There we go. Yeah, I was wondering about that. You talk about that connection in your book, too, between children, the future of technology, AI, sustainability. How do you see them helping share the future of the planet? Like, what's coming up? What do you got for us?
3: So those of us that channel higher dimensional galactic beings understand that AI is really made to help all of humanity. It is used in more advanced civilizations, and the technology can bring breakthroughs in medicine in so many different ways. But the issue is when there are certain people on the planet that try to use the technology to manipulate and to control others. And when I ask one of my guides that I channel, his name is Solomon, I ask what we should think about with regards to AI. And the answer was that AI meets each person with where your consciousness level is. And it is extremely important not for us to give our own sovereignty away, our own creativity away. And I feel like that is what is happening with so many people with that version of AI. And the Golden Ray starseeds that did start arriving in 2014, they carry a frequency within their DNA that holds that version of AI being, having the ability to help everybody on the planet with the medical breakthroughs and things like that. And they carry that energy with them, and that is being rippled out to the planet at this time. So that is my hope and my prayer, that they will be able to help shift humanity and understanding the higher version of AI, and also understanding not giving our creativity away and our divinity away to AI.
2: In your book, you talk about how a lot of these children, the starseeds, maybe they don't do so well in traditional school systems because they're probably way past that, right?
3: Yes, absolutely. And I feel like a lot of your listeners who are extra sensitive can look back and also feel like
2: that's
3: traditional.
2: Thing.
3: Yes. Yeah, it's
2: I was
3: not
2: totally
3: just
2: somewhere totally different in my school.
3: Yes. Yes. But especially the ones, you know, I'm going to go back to the diamond rays and golden rays and the solar rays. They really, really need alternative education because they do not understand the proverbial box that traditional education tries to put students in.
2: Yeah, because the box is very, very basic for people who are feeling other things, right? You can't move around and really learn the way you might if you had a different way of being educated.
3: Absolutely. And their energy and their frequency vibrates so high that they really need nature to help calm them down. So when they are stuck in a classroom for so many hours a day without any access to nature and getting stillness within the mind, they do not do well. And they actually can act out in a lot of ways. I've helped so many parents understand that the answer from traditional medicine is so many times to just medicate these gifted children, and why don't we just put them out in nature and help them connect and understand how to move that energy through the body? Society has made fun of tree huggers, but I'm telling you,
2: yeah,
3: when I feel high energy, yeah, there's something
2: outside
3: to it. Go out and hug a tree.
2: Well, as we're going to move into the next hour here, and we're opening up the phone lines, and I'm wondering, when you talk to people, what kind of things should they be asking you? What kind of things do you want to talk about?
3: If they've had experiences themselves or if they have children that are gifted or sensitive, I can help them with that.
2: Okay, excellent. So our phone numbers will be here at the top of the hour. More with Jill Jackson. The next hour of Coast to Coast AM is next.

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5: Hurricane Lala. I'm Deborah Valentine, Fox News. Lala is now a Category 1 hurricane as it bears down on Hawaii's Big Island. National Hurricane Director Dr. Michael Brennan on the impacts of Lala.
6: The heavy rainfall we've been talking about, especially on the Big Island, the windward side, isolated rainfall totals in excess of 25 inches, and on the eastern side of Maui, 8 to 12 inches. And then across the rest of the Hawaiian Islands, 4 to 6 inches, isolated totals as high as 8 inches. That type of rainfall, particularly on the Big Island of Maui, could lead to life-threatening flash flooding and landslides.
5: Honolulu is also bracing for Lala's impact. Mayor Rich Blangiardi.
7: Do not take this storm lightly. So it's moving. It's moving at a good clip. We expect probably 2 to 4 inches of rain in some places, 4 to 6 inches in others, and probably in the mountainous areas, 8+. That's a lot of water. It's nowhere near what we went through at the Kona lows, but it is enough under circumstances to cause flash floods.
5: 75-mile-per-hour winds and flash flooding are forecast. A mass shooting during a concert in Kentucky. One person is dead, 4 others wounded. A suspect is not in custody. Lexington Police Chief Lawrence Weathers is asking the public for cooperation in locating the person or persons responsible.
8: We need the whole community to come together because this is not just one issue, one problem. This affects everybody and affects a lot of people.
5: The shooting occurred at Charles Young Park. Police say 2 children are among the victims. In Virginia, police have arrested 19-year-old Cameron Harris of Henrico, Virginia, in connection with Saturday's shooting at Virginia State University. Police say he was found hiding in a dorm closet. 5 people were hurt, 1 critically. A motive is unclear. 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
5: At least five people have died due to flooding from heavy rains across Indiana. More than 90 people and their pets were rescued on Saturday along the White River in Indianapolis. Jacob Spence is the director of Marion County Emergency Management.
16: Make preparations, make a plan, family, friends, whatever you can do to leave now so that we don't put first responders at harm.
5: The National Weather Service says the central, southern, and western parts of the state are under a flood watch through Sunday morning. A stretch of severe storms over the past week has dumped at least 11 inches of rain there. The FBI reporting its biggest year-over-year drop in violent crime, and the situation in the Middle East remains tense as President Trump claims he could declare the Strait of Hormuz a U.S. territory. Fox's Alex Hogan reports from the White House.
17: President Trump praised law enforcement and celebrated some of these numbers that were released by the FBI. Some of these new numbers show the difference between 2024 and 2025. Homicides dropped by 18%. Rape decreased by more than 7%. Cases of robbery decreased by roughly 18%. Property crime dropped by 12%. And aggravated assault decreased by roughly 7%. At the event, Trump also turned to the conflict in Iran, saying that the U.S. has total control over the Strait of Hormuz.
18: Pretty soon I'll be declaring the Hormuz Strait a territory of the United States.
17: Iran's deputy foreign minister writing the Strait of Hormuz cannot be seized with a tweet, an aircraft carrier, an executive order, or an election speech.
5: The UAE blames Iran for an attack on Friday on a vessel affiliated with the Abu Dhabi National Oil Company in the Strait of Hormuz. The death toll from Indonesia's 7.7 magnitude earthquake has climbed to 47. I'm Deborah Valentine. This is Fox News.
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0: 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Still recording? 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

0: good evening, or good morning, wherever you happen to be across these United States and Canada. Welcome to Coast to Coast AM. I'm Rich Barra, and tonight we're going to spend a few hours exploring two very different mysteries. One that may be about where humanity is going, and another about where we might have been. In our first 2 hours, we're going to explore the idea of star seeds. I actually don't know much about this. I just heard about this because of our author, the belief that some people walking among us may be souls with origins beyond this world. Here, at this particular moment in human history, for a reason. And that's our first guest tonight. Psychic channel medium author Jill M. Jackson says that there are new generations of these souls arriving, including what she calls solar ray and golden ray star seeds. Well, we're going to find out who they are, how someone might recognize these maybe in themselves or maybe even in our children, and why Jill believes they're here now. We're also going to get into what she calls the new earth, her belief that human consciousness may be undergoing a major shift, and I want to ask her about marrying what she calls her twin flame. Which I don't know if she knew I was going to ask about, but she does now, if she's listening in. And we're going to search in the second half of our program for one of the greatest lost civilizations in human history. I'm talking about Atlantis. Frank Joseph Hoff believes Atlantis not only was real, and not only was it destroyed in an ancient catastrophe, but after thousands of years of searching, we may have been looking in the wrong part of the world. Now he's going to take us to the South China Sea in Indonesia. Spoiler alert there, but he's going to lay out all the receipts and cases why he believes the lost continent may still be there beneath the water. Star seeds, a changing human consciousness, Atlantis, Lumira, and the possibility that our past and our future may be far stranger than we realize. We got a lot to explore together. So let's you and I sail into the mystic together. I'm Rich Barra. This is Coast to Coast AM. And I'm so excited about our first guest. I can't wait. We're not going to take a break yet. We're going to say hello to Jill Jackson. Jill, welcome to Coast AM. What a pleasure it is to talk to you.
1: Thank you so much. I'm excited to be back.
0: Yes, one of the most famous guests of all time here on Coast to Coast. As I was doing my research, I hear people drop this, but I don't think I know what it means. So I hope tonight you have the heart of a teacher on, because I'm going to ask you a lot of questions. Talk to me like I'm in third grade. I know what a soulmate is, but what is a twin flame? How is that different? Can you explain that to me?
1: Yes, absolutely. A twin flame is actually not that common. They're coming more often in incarnation now, but a twin flame is two aspects of the same soul who decide to incarnate at the same time. And the reason that they would do that is because they share a similar purpose on the planet. Predominantly, people's twin flames stay on the other side to assist them with their journey of this current incarnation.
0: Okay. So, and you have met yours.
1: Yes, I did. About 11, 12 years ago. Yes.
0: Yeah, well, do you want to tell me how you were able to spot the difference between a twin flame and a soulmate? How did you know?
1: It's a soul recognition, and literally so many of my psychic colleagues started calling me within days saying that they had received that same message, that we were indeed twin flames. It was an immediate knowing, and many soulmates feel that same way as well. You look in the person's eyes and you know that you have shared lifetimes with them before. In this scenario, we mirrored each other in so many ways. And sometimes people have the misconception, Rich, that twin flames are always unicorns and puppy dogs and rainbows. But the truth is, our twin flame mirrors us and holds up a mirror to expose our deepest wounds and shadows to help us become the highest version of ourselves pretty rapidly. So it's been a really amazing and interesting journey. And my husband has also a born medium as well.
0: Oh, really? Well,
1: yes.
0: That's pretty cool. So yes. In this case, though, I'm sure you guys are doing fabulously, but tell me this. Just because they're your twin flame, that doesn't necessarily mean you should be married, right?
1: Absolutely. There's many different aspects of a twin flame relationship. And my husband and I are passionate about teaching this concept because so many people are looking for their twin flames outside of themselves. And it's so important that we understand, even if we have incarnated with our twin flame, this is still an individual journey. And it's important for us to do our own shadow work to really peel those proverbial onion layers back and get to the heart of our individual contract as well as the contract that we share with our twin flame.
0: Well, okay, so you said a lot of things there that I'm going to need explanation on since I'm kind of new to this world, but I am interested in learning. And of course, I would be remiss if I did not say that Jill has many books, I think five at least, out right now, and they are all linked up at Coast to Coast AM. And when we come back, we're going to talk about what you actually called for. I know I kind of hit you sideways with the twin flame thing. We're going to talk about star seeds. We're going to talk about how the world is changing. And we will be right back with Jill Jackson on Coast to Coast AM.
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0: Welcome back to Coast to AM. I'm your host, Rich Vera. Jill M. Jackson is a psychic. She's a medium, published author. She helps her clients recognize their gifts and tries to inspire students worldwide to embrace their magic and transform their limited beliefs. And all of her books are linked up here at Coast to Coast AM. Jill, before we get into the book and starseeds and any of that, who was Jill Jackson before this became part of your life? And then I want to ask about maybe the experience that let you know that, maybe things are different than they appear on the surface.
1: Yes, absolutely. I was born a medium. I was born able to see the spirit world, and I tried to fit in as a normal person for so many years. I actually ended up becoming a CPA, and I was a business manager in Hollywood for the entertainment industry for so many years, but I had an ongoing relationship with the other world. I've had prophetic psychic visions since going back to my early 20s, and finally, I decided that after many times in the hospital, I recognized that I was not on my path. And that's when I jumped off the cliff and became a professional psychic medium.
0: Well, when you said many times in the hospital, tell me, what do you mean by that?
1: Yes, so many of us have catalysts in our lives, and the catalyst can come through illness, the catalyst can come through divorce or losing a loved one, and many people understand it as the dark night of the soul. And what happens is when we are not walking the path that we chose in our soul's blueprint before we incarnated for this lifetime, then different things happen to help guide us back onto our path. And for me, I tend to be a little bit of a hard-headed person, a little stubborn person. So it took two different times in the hospital navigating various illnesses. And I finally recognized that it was time for me to really step onto the path and trust and start serving spirit as I had contracted to do before I was born.
0: Well, yeah, I heard you mention that in the first break, the contract with our soul. And so, again, this is new to me, so I'm going to ask you questions that maybe seem remedial, but I'm just trying to understand. So before we come here as humans, we agree to come here either to learn a lesson or to follow a path. And once we get here, if we're not on that path, we get nudged, whether, you know, negative, positive, we get nudged in a direction to follow that path. And it sounds like your gift was there from the beginning. So I wonder if that's like me trying to explain what the color blue is like for somebody who doesn't see colors the way I do, if I've always seen blue as blue. So is it hard for you to say, to people who don't have this part of them, is it hard to explain what you do or what you see when you get a vision or an idea or a thought?
1: Yes, it is many times. And when I was younger, I felt that everybody could see the spirit world. I had that belief for so long. It was so natural to me. And then as I got older, I started realizing that the majority of people could not see the other world, or maybe did not have prophetic insight. And that is why it's my passion to teach everybody to tune into their gifts. And the way that I give an analogy is every single one of us can learn to play golf. Every single one of us can learn to play the piano. Now, is it our soul's mission to become the next Tiger Woods or to be a concert pianist? Probably not, but that doesn't mean that we can't learn how to tune into it. And I feel that every single human should learn how to tune into their intuition, because we have it within us and it helps us navigate this journey of life.
0: It is interesting to me that you chose being a CPA, which is the most opposite of using your intuition thing that I can even think of, is just dealing with numbers.
1: Yeah, it's very left brain, that is for sure. But the other never went away. I was always tuned in, and I received insight along with the left brain. I've always had a really great balance between the two. But yes, it's shocking for people to find that out.
0: So give me an early moment where you knew things were a little different, or maybe you're like, well, come on, this can't be real. Other people aren't like this. Give me a feeling or a moment where that kind of changed your mindset.
1: Oh, my gosh. Well, just knowing things, my guides would talk to me in the middle of the night. I would get woken up at 5 a.m., 6 a.m. And, you know, I would say, can't you tell me later in the day? But for me, it seems to be early in the morning. And they say that that's the easiest time that they can get my attention, when I'm really in that in-between state. And they would give me messages about things to be aware of, things to come. I would see people walking around my house. I mean, that's going back to when I was just a small child. There was always somebody walking around my house. And at first, I could not hear them. I could only see them. The first time that I actually heard somebody on the other side was when my grandmother passed away, and I was 12 years old at the time, and she woke me up, and she was floating above my bed, and I see her just full with my eyes wide open. She was not sick anymore, and she telepathically told me how it was, heaven. Some people call it the other side. Some people call it heaven, and not to worry about her anymore. And from that point on, I could hear the spirit world as well.
0: Wow. So is there a movie that you've seen that connects to what you experience?
1: Some parts of Ghost, for sure. And I believe it was The Sixth Sense.
0: I was wondering if you're going to bring that up.
1: Yeah.
0: Because not that I have any of this ability, but when I watched that movie, that seemed like it was grounded in I bet that's how it is.
1: Yes, many ways, absolutely. And for those movies, they do use psychics and mediums as consultants to help them with the scripts.
0: So you'll feel, a difference in temperature that maybe isn't really happening in the room, but you can feel as well as smell and sense people. Can you smell somebody's perfume or if they were a smoker or something like that?
1: Yes, that is part of the clairs as well, and absolutely many people can smell cigarette smoke with their loved ones coming around, or like you mentioned, perfume. Some people smell flowers. Yeah, so that's predominantly a gift with mediumship. It can happen some in psychism, but predominantly with mediumship.
0: You were speaking of your guides. Are those people relatives from your past? Are those angels? What are the guides? Who are the guides?
1: Every single one of us has spirit guides. It's a team of angels and guides that agreed to help us along our journey. They always honor our free will, but they're always here to help us navigate the path, and they will give us signs. We can learn to communicate with them. I teach my students to connect with their spirit guides and learn how to listen to them from the clairs, from dreams. But yes, and then also my mom, who was also a medium, passed away sadly 10 years ago this month, and she's also been one of my guides since she passed to spirit.
0: So you were saying your husband is a psychic as well. Do you guys ever scrap over who's more right about the future?
1: that has been an interesting topic from time to time. And we get messages for each other, and when we're trying to make a decision about something, we each will look into it separately and then come together and discuss from there.
0: Because I would think going just a simple thing like going out to dinner. Well, my guides say Red Lobster's better.
1: Has
0: it come up like that, or no? Is it not that deep?
1: We've joked about that some, absolutely.
0: Now, do you share any clients between the two of you?
1: Some clients have come to each of us separately, but we don't talk about it. We have a very, very strict ethical compass. I teach ethics within my classes as well. And honestly, psychics don't even want to know anything about their clients beforehand. It's so much easier when you know nothing about the person.
0: I've had one psychic reading with a friend of mine. I don't even want to mention their name, but they are very famous. And it's just my friend, and I never, ever asked questions, and I'm not going to ask you questions either. But I will say that she offered me a reading one time in her office, and I remember pulling out, and she ran outside as I was pulling up to her office. She's like, "Get in here. All your relatives are around." And I didn't know what to do because I wasn't expecting that. I thought I'd have a little – I didn't know what to expect. But when I went inside for the reading – I'm not sure if it was me thinking about it. I'm not sure what it was, but it literally felt like sitting around the piano around Thanksgiving when I was a little kid, like, you know, 3, 4, 5 years old, when my aunts and uncles would sing in harmony. They'd sing Christmas songs all night, and it smelled like the house that we were in. It smelled like the food. And I don't remember if any of the messages were particularly earth-shattering, but the feeling of being around her at that moment, it put me right back in that great time of my childhood, to the point where Now I remember that almost as much as being a kid sitting around at Thanksgiving in the middle of Florissant, Missouri, listening to pianos playing. So I wonder how you tap into that for yourself. If you don't have the benefit of a psychic medium around you, what's the way to start that? How do you tap into that joy? Because I think that's probably important for people.
1: Absolutely. And I love that story that you just shared, because what you were doing was tapping into a vibrational frequency. And when you have a medium has to raise our vibrational frequency, and then our loved ones on the other side have to lower their frequency, and we meet in the middle, and it's connection from there. And when you are having a session with a truly gifted medium, you can feel it, just like you mentioned, and you were tapped into that similar vibrational frequency. So that's where I teach my students to start, is learning how to tap into their own energy, learn how to know what their baseline energy is, and then learn how to start raising the vibrational frequency.
0: Yeah, it's interesting, because as I think about it, the medium at the time, you could see she was loving hanging around my family, and it almost was acting in a way as if she were part of the group, as part of listening to it. So I could tell she was feeling it too. And she was even talking about the kind of desserts that they made at the time. And she was right. I mean, that part of it was completely legit. And more than anybody giving me a message about, you know, like one day you're going to do this, or, you know, watch out for making left turns. It was just a feeling of joy that went right back to my childhood, because I remember falling asleep all the time at Thanksgiving, pretty much on those couches while they were singing. And I thought that was comforting. Like I was half in, half out, and I felt like I was half in, half out here too. It was really cool. I love that. Well, when we come back, we're going to talk about your book. We're going to talk about star seeds, how they are here, and it is time. The world's a-changing. Jill Jackson is our guest, right back with Coast to Coast AM after this.

0: Welcome to New Weekend. I'm Rob Sussman. A big and unexpected finish to the Wisconsin Democratic Party primary as the segment you heard last week, the Marquette University Law School poll showing Democratic Socialist back Assemblywoman Francesca Hong ahead of Milwaukee County Executive David Crowley, wound up not going Hong's way. To discuss what happened, Fox News' Brett Baer brought together a bipartisan panel including Biden White House advisor Yemisi Egbuwole, Fox News contributor Molly Hemingway, and editor-in-chief of Jewish Insider Josh Kroshauer as the fallout from the unexpected primary outcome continues.
1: I formally accept the Democratic nomination. People try to define this election as a battle between the left and the center. That narrative misses the entire point of what we're doing.
2: These were moonshot ideas when we started fighting for them, but we knew that they were worth the fight. We just can't hand Donald Trump another Senate seat.
3: I want to thank President Trump. This runoff will be a sprint.
4: Socialism and communism is our battle.
5: A wrap-up of elections, a couple of surprising results, at least one big one in Wisconsin, the gubernatorial race on the Democratic side. You heard from the candidate who pulled out a squeaker, Crowley, and there you see it. But Hong, going into this, the polls had her up double digits. Some had it 22 points in recent weeks, and that was it was wrong. In Minnesota, Flanagan beats Craig. This is another progressive pickup. But New York Times says this: a stunning loss in Wisconsin shows the limits of the left. Francesca Hong, a Democratic socialist, entered Tuesday's evening's Wisconsin primary for governor as the favorite with lead in the polls. Democratic socialists this year have won a mayoral primary in Washington, House primaries in New York, Detroit, Philadelphia, and Denver, but the force of that wave could not extend beyond such urban cores, at least not in the swing state of Wisconsin. We'll start there with our panel. Fox News contributor Molly Hemingway, Yemisi Egbuwole, former chief of staff and advisor to the Biden White House press office, and Josh Kroshauer is a Fox News radio political analyst. Molly, there are limits, obviously, and we've seen the expansive efforts by Democratic socialists just turned in Wisconsin.
6: Well, the situation with the socialists getting so much headway in recent elections, but falling a little bit short in Wisconsin, and it really was only a little bit short, does show that there might be some limit to what they're capable of. But it's also this narrative that moderates are somehow winning or being able to push back. That's kind of a delusional narrative, too. I mean, this guy who won, Crowley, is only a moderate if we've redefined moderate to mean doesn't want to ban Thanksgiving. But that's not what moderate means. And his policies are in many cases just as radical as that of the more Democratic Socialist aligned person he defeated, whether that's support for BLM, claiming that racism is a public health crisis, opposing funding for cops. He also had this situation where he accidentally oversaw the entire county of Milwaukee, the government employees losing their health insurance because of a failure to do paperwork. So I think we have to have words mean something, and moderate does not mean candidates like this.
5: Turns out pro-Thanksgiving voters are actually pretty strong caucus. Josh?
7: Apparently woke 1.0 is over, but the woke 2.0 is still very much alive and well. Look how much effort was needed in Wisconsin for Democrats to stop Francesca Hong from winning, and she only lost by less than a point in the margin. The governor, I think to his credit, Tony Evers, campaigned aggressively for Crowley. You didn't see Bernie Sanders. You didn't see AOC endorse the socialist in this race. They understood how bad of a campaign she was running. But that's not going to be replicated in a lot of other places. In Minnesota, I think, is the interesting counterexample, where you have a very mainstream Democratic Congresswoman, Angie Craig, battle-tested, won tough races, moderate, and she got crushed. She lost by 20 points to a very left-wing lieutenant governor who has even clashed with Tim Walz, no less, having issues about welfare fraud issues in the state. She is woke 1.0. She's taken a lot of culturally very left positions that are going to come back come back to haunt her in the campaign.
5: Yeah, so there's a lot of analysis of Congresswoman Alexandria Ocasio-Cortez's interview over the weekend, where she kind of walked back some of the things she talked about early in her career in Congress. Is that the message that's going out of the Democratic Party, do you think, that we need to dial this back?
8: I think, if anything, showing that Francesca Hong couldn't pull it out in Wisconsin shows that you have to have people who are more moderate and therefore competitive in these swing states. David Crowley is someone that I think is very balanced. He didn't have a lot of past statements that he had to defend. He got to run on a record. And look, Wisconsin Democrats are going to make Tom Tiffany defend his record. Tariffs have hit Wisconsin in a very bad way. In 2024, there were two Chapter 12 bankruptcies of farms. In 2025, there were 16. And, of course, not all of that is tariffs. There's high commodity prices and interest rates. But Tom Tiffany's going to have to defend a record. And if some people on the Democratic side just have to defend some tweets, I think they might come out better in that situation.
6: Well, in Flanagan's case, she also supports the transing of children, and she's worn a shirt encouraging violence against people who oppose transing children. That's pretty radical to have to defend.
8: I think Amy Klobuchar, though, is a buoy for Minnesota. She's incredibly popular. I think she'll win by a wide margin, and wanted Angie Craig, but I think she might carry Peggy Flanagan.
5: Yeah, Michelle Tafoya won the Republican side of that Senate race, so that's going to be interesting to watch. All right, this case, the Attorney General coming out on this Chinese effort across the board for fake marriages. Take a listen.
9: Today we are announcing the arrests and unsealing of an indictment charging 11 individuals for allegedly overseeing an extensive, decade-long marriage fraud scheme involving more than 1,000 sham marriages between Chinese nationals and United States citizens. These facilitators employed attorneys, tax preparers, and marriage officiants.
5: Yeah, so the foreign nationals paid facilitators, according to the statement, as much as $100,000 for a sham marriage, assistance obtaining lawful permanent resident status. In total, the defendants and their co-conspirators recruited hundreds of U.S. citizens to enter into sham marriages. Josh, this is kind of interesting.
7: It is a serious case. It's one that suggests deep corruption. It is a big priority for Todd Blanche. It's just for, now he's permanently on as Attorney General, and it's a case that I think has a lot of political legs, and there's a lot more to come. So this is the first wave, but the worry about U.S. citizens being marrying non-citizens and using it for illicit means, it's a very, very concerning issue, and it raises national security questions as well as immigration.
5: Exactly. But the national security part, I was surprised, Yemisi, that it didn't come up in the press conference about, is there a tie to CCP. China is doing a lot of things.
8: This is a smart case for Todd Blanche to come out of. It was very contentious for him to get this nomination in the Senate. And I think it's a very strong footing. More and more, you see concern from constituents and also members of Congress on China's impact on AI, technology, and also national security. This is going to be really big.
5: Yeah. Lastly, Caroline Leavitt announcing she is leaving at the end of the month. It was kind of a surprise.
6: A bit of a surprise, and she has done, I think, a remarkable job. A lot of people who didn't think she would be up to the task were impressed by how she handled things. I do want to say, I think it's very much an inspiration that she has done it for the reason she's doing it. You hear people all the time say, oh, I'm taking time off for my family. In her case, everyone knows it's true. She has two young children, and she said her kids need her with them at home, or you need to be there. She needs to be there with her kids at home. And that is true. Young children do need their mothers there. And it's a really inspiring thing to see her do it, to give up this really big job for that more important task.
5: Yeah, if you read between the lines of Laura Trump's interview with her, she kind of forecast this. Take a listen.
10: I literally only have time for my children and my husband and work, and everything else is just on the back burner right now, but I wouldn't have it any other way. Maybe during nap time is when I'm really putting in the work here at the office, and then trying to get home early when I can. And I'm very grateful to the president for understanding that and for empowering so many working mothers.
5: And the president put out a great statement. Yemisi, and you've been in press offices. It's a all-consuming job.
8: Mm-hmm.
5: And so she's stepping aside for the family.
8: Yeah, and your kids are going to college, Brett, so maybe you might have some time to do another job.
5: There you go. No, I think I'm done. Josh, last word on Caroline Leavitt.
7: Look, it's very heartwarming. She's putting her family first.

0: pulled down the cameras themselves after asking Flock to do so. The company refused, saying that they were there on contract. Jabbar says Eagle Sports will rely on its own security cameras for now and leave the Flock cameras disconnected in the stock room. Raymond Newpert, Wisconsin Radio Network.
1: Now, here's the thing. It's not like someone from Flock came and just put up these cameras on the property at Eagle Sports Range. Eagle Sports Range reached out to Flock and got them to put up the cameras, had a contract with Flock because there had been some break-ins at other Milwaukee area gun ranges. So Eagle Sports Range said that's why we had Flock install those cameras in the first place. Now, Eagle Sports Range took down every camera, which the video showed were positioned to capture license plates of vehicles entering the range's parking lot. Again, that's what Eagle Sports Range wanted.
2: Sure.
1: Then somebody takes the video and says, hey, why are these Flock cameras here for a gun range? And then responding to the backlash, Eagle Sports Range is like, oh yeah, we got to take those babies down. Now, Eagle Sports Range wanted Flock to take the cameras down back in February.
2: Right.
1: But Flock said, hey, you're under contract, bud. Until the contract runs out, we're not going to come and take those down. And Eagle Sports Range was fine leaving them up until August when a person on X posts a video of those cameras.
2: You see, it's probably one of those things where they were like, oh, I want some security cameras. We got to figure out the security cameras. Oh, look, Flock popped up on Google. And then everyone got mad at Flock?
1: And we don't know why Eagle Sports chose Flock instead
2: right.
1: of just putting up some of their own security cameras, which is what they're saying they're going to do now.
2: Well, I'm on Flock's website right
1: yeah.
2: now. And I'm looking at their products, and the license plate readers that everyone's mad about
1: yes.
2: are just one of their products. They have normal, quote-unquote, surveillance cameras. They have audio detection software. They even have a drone that you can buy, I suppose, that will go around and surveil the world.
1: Sure, I'm sure
2: for
1: that it
2: you,
1: can.
2: You know?
1: Yeah, so these Flock cameras, they read the license plates, but they can also register the car color, the make, the model, the stickers, any damage that's on a vehicle, identifying factors, all that kind of stuff. All that info gets uploaded to a database, then it's accessed by law enforcement, federal agencies across the country. Last year, at least 221 Wisconsin law enforcement agencies used Flock cameras. That number has since been going down. As you know, there's been plenty of agencies and local governments that are like, yeah, now that the contract's up, we're not going to renew with them. On August 6th, officers in Brookfield detained two innocent people on I-94 after a Flock alert connected them to a homicide. Now, City of Brookfield Chief Chris Garcia defended the tech, saying that the mishap was a human error. It wasn't a tech error.
2: Someone reading something wrong.
1: Multiple Milwaukee police officers, as we've talked about, have been charged with misusing the Flock cameras. Go back to June. There was an officer who pleaded guilty to misusing the Flock tech to track an ex-girlfriend and her partner.
2: Right.
1: Milwaukee authorities had charged a different detective with misconduct and misuse of Flock. There was the Menasha police officer accused of using license plate recognition systems to track his ex. And this is a problem not just in Wisconsin, but nationally.
2: Oh, yeah.
1: There's stories all over the place. I mean, a North Carolina police officer got arrested and charged after it was found that she used the city's license plate reader cameras, which were Flock, to track her boyfriend's ex-wife. And it's just story after story after story about officer misuse of the technology.
2: Right.
1: Yes.
2: Now, it's just crazy. You cannot give people the ability to just look at anything, anywhere, at any time.
1: Why trust humans with
2: no,
1: this?
2: No, we can't yeah. handle that, man. We
1: yeah.
2: can't, because if for every one person who can handle that, I'm going to just... This is me making up a number. I'm going to guess there are five who can't.
1: I'm glad you said this is me making up
2: a
1: number.
2: I'm totally
1: right.
2: making yeah. up that number, but I think...

0: probably true, right?
1: Well, who knows? I mean, the stories are everywhere.
0: For one, if you think about every single person in your life, Z, how many of them honestly would you trust to have access to the Flock network?
1: I don't know that I trust myself. I don't.
0: Well, no, you know, I don't know. And that's actually very self-aware of you. So,
1: Flock safety cameras do not use facial recognition technology.
0: Yet.
1: That's not part of it.
0: Yet.
1: They're built as automated license plate readers to
0: capture all
1: that vehicle data. Again, Rob doesn't know that Flock is developing facial recognition technology.
0: It's already in there. All you got to do is have one Flock technician be like, hey, guys, new release.
1: But they don't use facial recognition technology. That's not what they're doing. It's all about everything with your vehicle.
0: Right.
1: We don't know that there are plans to release facial recognition technology with these.
0: And as long as the surveillance state keeps getting normalized, the next thing that'll happen is going to be the facial recognition, and then everyone will just be like, oh, well, we already have all this other stuff.
1: Well, it's not like Flock invented facial recognition technology, if they even have it. That's been used.
0: Yeah, that's true.
1: You know.
0: That's true.
1: Right?
0: That is probably also all over the place right now.
1: Who knows? Yeah. But it logs the date, the time, the location of every passing vehicle that goes past one of these cameras.
0: Oh, yeah.
1: They say they only hold on to the data for 30 days, then it's purged. Unless it's part of an active investigation.
0: And how do they determine that?
1: Yeah.
0: I have so many questions.
1: I know. So a West Virginia man accused of cutting down a Flock camera. This has become a very, very popular thing to do.
0: Yeah, oh yeah.
1: And people love this guy for it. 20-year-old Wesley Jackson got arrested, which I said you can't complain about. You know what you're getting yourself into.
0: You have to know what you're getting yourself into.
1: When you're cutting these things down.
0: Oh, yeah.
1: It's the hot thing to do, but don't go crying like a little baby when you get busted for it.
0: Oh, yeah.
1: Nearly 30,000 people flooded a local news station's Facebook page with alibis for this guy. Joking alibis. Said it could have been him. He was saving my neighbor's dog from a fire at the time.
0: Yeah, he was with me.
1: He was out counting blades of grass in my lawn at the time. He was helping me build a chicken coop at the time.
0: Absolutely.
1: He gave me a kidney at the time. I'll vouch for him. This flooding this local news station's Facebook page with all of these comments. Which is great for the engagement for this.
0: Oh, for sure. Yeah, absolutely.
1: Local news station. I mean, we would love that kind of reply.
0: That's right. So if you are an enterprising and willing criminal, just know that when I report on you, I expect you in the comments section.
1: Don't do it.
0: Don't do it.
1: Quit cutting these things down. Jeez. And if you do it and you get popped.
0: Well, you get popped.
1: You know what was coming.
0: Yeah, that's just how it is.
1: Yeah. New Orleans has now become the first major U.S. city to let artificial intelligence answer some of their 911 calls.
0: No, no.
1: This is a terrible idea.
0: Yeah, it's a horrible idea.
1: In fact, one former 911 dispatcher called it, quote, the worst idea you could possibly think of, saying AI cannot pick up on a caller's panic, their confusion, speech problems, a heavy accent, or a subtle clue that could reveal that someone is in danger?
0: Yeah, no. When you pick up the phone in an emergency situation, you dial 911, you want somebody on the other end who you can understand, who you can relate to, who you can understand has a baseline human experience and isn't some computer machine that's using an algorithm to vaguely approximate the human condition.
1: Let humans do this job!
0: Please!
1: The system is designed to handle repeat or lower priority calls when human dispatchers are tied up, while sending the most urgent emergencies to real operators. At least that's how it's designed to work.
0: How does it know what the most urgent emergency is?
1: City officials insist AI is not replacing people, just helping manage more than 1,000 emergency calls a day. And look, you get a lot of calls. Obviously a very stressful situation. But what if the AI screws up, man?
0: What? And it's not even a matter of what if.
1: And it's going to,
0: it's
1: sure.
0: It's going to screw up.
1: Could it speed up some response times? Hopefully, sure.
0: Yeah.
1: But critics worry that in an emergency, missing human cues could cost lives.
0: And it isn't as though human beings are not capable of error, because obviously human beings are extremely capable of error.
1: Yeah, of course, and it happens.
0: Yeah, right, but a human error is human. It has a human element to it. The AI is going to make mistakes that no person would make, and as a result, it's going to get way worse. I actually had a... This is going to sound insane, but I had a nightmare about this the other day. I had a nightmare.
1: Doesn't sound insane at all. For you, that's I would have guessed you've had many of these.
0: Well, you would be right.
1: Yes.
0: You would be right. I had a nightmare where I was trying to get something done. I don't quite remember if it was an emergency or just a very, you know, serious customer service issue, where I was trying to find a human being that could handle my issue, and there was no human being in existence who could help, because everywhere I went to try to get this issue solved, an artificial intelligence chatbot would stonewall me in some way.
1: Were you possibly the last human on Earth? Is that what this dream was?
0: It felt like I was the last human being on Earth, because no matter where I went, it would be just a ChatGPT talking to me. And then I realized that, like, that is what they want the world to be like. I think, like, if it was up to Sam Altman, it probably would be that way. You know, where everything is just... Every human-facing system is run by a faceless, disembodied robot that vaguely approximates human speech and thought patterns. And that's, like, coming soon, you know?
1: Oh, defined soon. It ain't going to be this week.
0: Well, no, it's not, but the technology exists for them to...
1: Yeah, it's there.
0: Yeah.
1: We just need to slow down overall.
0: Please.
1: Slow down on all of this.
0: Please. Now, of course, this story isn't doing any favors towards that worldview, because Time Magazine is now running advertising on their webpage specifically targeting AI chatbots.
1: Okay.
0: Not humans. The advertising isn't for human beings at all. Advertising is for the chatbots that are constantly looking at their website.
1: Okay.
0: Because this is the brand new thing in the world of corporate America. You've heard of search engine optimization, right?
1: Sure.
0: Old crap sucks. No one needs it anymore. Why have search engine optimization when the very first thing people look at when they type something into a search engine is an AI overview?
1: Yeah.
0: Now what these companies are doing is they're inserting words into their articles. They're inserting advertising into their pages, specifically targeting these chatbots. That way, when the chatbots reply to human beings who are using these search engines, the chatbots speak favorably about the company.
1: Right, because the ChatGPTs are just constantly searching everything on the internet, and that's what is being spit back to you when you're asking questions.
0: Bingo.
1: Yeah.
0: And instead of search engine optimization, they're calling it generative engine optimization.
1: I could see why companies would want to do this.
0: Exactly.
1: Yeah. Totally understand why they would want to do it.
0: If you're a chatbot and you're interfacing with people all the time, obviously as a company, you would want that chatbot to only say good things about you, right?
1: Well, of course.
0: So you have to make sure that that's in the training data.
1: Yeah. I mean, it's all part of marketing.
0: Yeah.
1: Yes.
0: Yeah, it's the new frontier of the marketing world.
1: Yes.
0: Making sure that Claude says is nice to you.
1: Right, because then Claude is going to be nice to people that use Claude.
0: That's right.
1: And is going to spit back positive things about the company or whatever you're searching for.
0: And this is creating things like what I was just talking about, where human beings are just taken out of the equation. Yeah. And it's all about, are the chatbots going to be appealed to in the right way?
1: Right. But it's the companies playing the game that is put in front of them.
0: You're right.
1: Yes.
0: It is. Yes.
1: Time Magazine doesn't have its own chatbot that they're trying to use to persuade customers. They're looking at how the world works in this current moment and say, well, we have to take advantage of it. We have to play the game.
0: And if you're not playing the game,
1: right,
0: you're going broke.
1: Yes.
0: That's exactly what's happening now.
1: They're playing the game.
0: What a mess, man. That's New Weekend for this time. I'm Rob Sussman.

0: Milwaukee Brewers baseball is back.
1: Here comes a throw home all the way through. The tag! Got him! Frelick guns down another base runner here on this road trip.
0: Hear every defensive gem on your home for the crew. WTAQ.
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0: Pacific Storm. I'm Paul Stevens, Fox News. A Category 1 hurricane continuing to lash Hawaii with heavy rain and strong winds, raising the threat of dangerous flash flooding and mudslides. Fox's Chanley Painter.
1: Hawaii is bracing for the worst as Hurricane Lala lashes the state with heavy rain, strong winds, and rough surf. The Category 1 storm is packing maximum sustained winds of 75 miles per hour. It's threatening severe flooding, wind damage, mudslides, and dangerous storm surge. Right now, Lala is skirting just southwest of Hawaii's Big Island, and it is not expected to make landfall.
0: And the National Hurricane Center saying the hurricane is also not expected to exceed Category 1 status. Ukraine launching a massive drone attack across Russia today, Sunday, with at least six people reported dead. Russia's defense ministry saying its forces destroyed more than 800 Ukrainian drones overnight. Hundreds of drones targeting the Moscow area, where officials say an 83-year-old man died after a drone hit his home. Another attack sparked a large warehouse fire near the capital. Five more people killed in Russia's Rostov region as those drones hit several towns and targets. What's next for Luigi Mangione following his stunning admission in court?
2: More court appearances await the 28-year-old. After pleading guilty to two federal stalking charges last Friday, Mangione is set to face sentencing on December 18th. Federal prosecutor Jamie McDonald said that he'll be seeking life imprisonment. Following his guilty pleas, Mangione admitted to fatally shooting UnitedHealthcare CEO Brian Thompson on December 4, 2024. The University of Pennsylvania grad is scheduled to appear in court on September 8th as he's facing state charges, including second-degree murder. His defense filed a motion to dismiss the charges due to New York's double jeopardy statute. Laura Cantor, Fox News.
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0: A deadly bus crash in Hungary killing at least 12 people, leaving at least 10 others seriously hurt. Police say the bus veered, was carrying Polish tourists home from a pilgrimage in Bosnia when it veered off the M3 motorway and overturned in a ditch around 1 a.m. this morning around 87 miles east of Budapest. Nearly 60 people were on board. Several passengers became trapped beneath the bus. Investigators think the driver may have fallen asleep and caused the crash. Police have taken the driver into custody. Hungary's prime minister offering condolences to the victims' families, thanking rescue crews for their work. The injured taken to hospitals for treatment. Authorities are continuing their investigation. At least five people have died due to flooding from heavy rain across Indiana. More than 90 people and their pets were rescued yesterday, Saturday, along with the White River in Indianapolis. Jacob Spence is the director of emergency management for Marion County.
7: Make preparations, make a plan. Family, friends, whatever you can do, so to leave now so that we don't put first responders at harm.
0: The National Weather Service saying the central and southern and western parts of the state are under a flood watch.
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2: You know, my mother used to say, show me your friends and I'll show you your future. Well, I'm going to show you El Saeed's friends. He's the guy who's most likely going to win the primary for the Democrats. He is definitely not a socialist. He'll tell you. DSA, I don't even know who they are. And they're wrong, by the way. I've never heard of them, but they are wrong. He's definitely not a socialist. He's a big capitalist, you know. Big capitalist. And he loves America. Except he'd like to change the Supreme Court and some of the other things. Some of the other things that are fundamental to our system. 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You know, my mom had a saying, a line that she would use on me when I was about 16 and running around with, you know, kids that she didn't necessarily care for. Son, show me your friends and I'll show you your future. And I thought it was unfair then. But I have to tell you, I think I've come to think of it as the single most reliable political instrument I own. And it doesn't need a pollster. Show me your friends and I'll show you your future. Michigan votes, barring something nobody sees coming. Abdul El Saeed wins the Democratic nomination for the United States Senate, not by a hair. The final Emerson survey had him up 15 points. The prediction markets have him at 97 cents on the dollar. Mallory McMorrow, Haley Stevens, has the governor, the retiring senator, and something north of $60 million in outside money behind her. More than $30 million of it from a single Israel-aligned group. The most that group has ever spent on one race. And she's going to lose. Because you cannot buy an election. Oh, Israel's so powerful. Why aren't they? They got money in the election. Why aren't they winning this one? The more people try to, in the Democratic Party, try to make it so he cannot win, the stronger he becomes. So let's look at the man who's about to win, and let's do it honestly. He's not a lightweight, biology and political science at Michigan, Rhodes Scholar, a doctorate at Oxford, you know, medical degree from Columbia. Oh, he's going to be great. He's going to be great, especially when it comes to things like, you know, pandemics. Detroit's health commissioner in his early 30s, then health director for Wayne County. He ran for governor in 2018. He lost. He came back. He's a physician who has actually run public health departments during the years when he was running a public health department. When he was doing it, it was nobody's idea of a good time. And he'll tell you plainly, I am not a socialist. His words. I do not believe I'm a socialist. I believe in capitalism. He told the Wall Street Journal, he's definitely not DSA. Okay, fine. Take him at his word. Let's take him at his word through all the way through this. Except my mother's voice. Okay, maybe he's not a socialist. But let's look at his friends and let's see his future. Bernie Sanders endorsed him and flew out to Detroit, Lansing, and Grand Rapids for him. Okay, he is a socialist. Alexandria Ocasio-Cortez cut an ad for him. She is. Every single member of the squad endorsed him. Tlaib, Omar, Presley, Summer Lee, Ramirez, all of them. Between 2017 and 2020, he spoke at 6 Democratic Socialist of America events. So he hangs out with them an awful lot. He headlined one of them, a fundraiser that raised $10,000 for the organization. So I'm guessing that his headline speech, his keynote, wasn't like, you guys are wrong. A Detroit chapter introduced him as a longtime friend. Show me your friends. He took his campaign to 2 Michigan campuses with another friend, Hassan Piker. You probably know the name by now. The Twitch streamer who said in 2019 that America deserved 9/11, who got suspended for it, and then called it satire afterwards. But all of his actions show it wasn't satire. Michigan State President Board of Trustees put out a statement before the event was held saying that comments attributed to the speaker the university had not invited were causing pain among Jewish students. The state news interviewed 13 students in the crowd. Most of them said they came for Piker. El Sayed embraced him on stage and joked about the whole controversy. The final hours of the Senate campaign, the hours a candidate spends where he most wants to be, he spent a content creator pool party, his time there, in Detroit. Piker was there. He wasn't ambushed by any of this. And that's what I want you to hear. Nobody tricked him. You know, he was asked about it directly, and he defended it. And his defense is a real one. So let me give it to you. If you're serious about reaching people who have quit on politics entirely, you have to go where those people actually are. And those people, young men under 30, the demographic every consultant in both parties says is unreachable, are on Twitch. And they're not at a Rotary lunch. A campaign that only speaks in rooms where everybody already agrees isn't a campaign. It's a support group. And you know what? He's right about that. He's also right about $60 million of outside money landing on your opponent's heads makes your money out of politics message sounds less like a slogan and more like a receipt. He's right. So he's not stupid. He's maybe not even lying to you. Here's the problem. The label was never the thing. The room is the thing. A man's convictions tell you what he intends. His friends tell you what he'll be able to do, what he's willing to do. Which brings me to, we've been here before, 1948. A man, I bet 10 bucks, most people have never thought about even once, maybe never even heard of, Henry Wallace. This was Franklin Roosevelt's vice president, third term. Before that, he was the Secretary of Agriculture. Before that, he was a plant scientist who developed hybrid seed corn and quietly did more to feed the human race than most people who have won medals for it. Decent man, brilliant guy, dropped from the ticket in 1944, fired from the cabinet in 46 for saying, we should get along with the Soviets. What a surprise. By 1948, he had had enough of Harry Truman, and he ran for president himself on a brand new third party. So when people asked Henry Wallace what he was, he said, I'm a progressive capitalist. El Sayed. I'm a progressive capitalist. And he rejected the other word flatly, communist socialist. Nope. Then the Communist Party of the United States endorsed him. He didn't turn it down. Does any of this sound familiar? He didn't go looking for it either. Understand, he didn't look for it. But when it arrived, he took the view that if a man wants peace, you don't ask him for his papers at the door. So they came in. They organized. They filled halls. They filled seats on committees. They wrote language, you know, into a platform. And it worked for a while. Late in 1947, polls had Wallace over 20% of the American electorate. By July 48, his convention finished up at Scheib Park in Philadelphia, big league baseball park. 32,000 people in the stands to hear him accept election night. You know how much he got? 2.4%. Fourth place. Behind the segregationalists. Now here's that's the part that people know. Here's the part that people don't know. 4 years later, September 1952, Henry Wallace published an essay called Where I Was Wrong. Okay. He wrote that the biggest mistake had been failing to denounce the communist takeover of Czechoslovakia in February of 1948, 5 months before the ballpark. He wrote that he had not accounted for the ruthlessness of the Moscow-trained men. He called Russian communism utterly evil. But by the time he wrote it, the party he had founded was no longer his. He'd walked away in 1950. The people who came in the door because they wanted peace were still there, still holding the gavel. And they ran their own ticket in 52. They got 140,000 votes. And then the whole thing just fell apart. The Friends didn't cost Henry Wallace an election. The Friends kept building. He was the front man. He was the name on the sign. He was sincere every day of it. He was the last man in the country to figure out what the hell he was a part of. It took him 4 years in a war in Korea to see what James Burnham could see from his magazine office in 1948. Now, let me be exact about what this rule is and what it's not, because it gets abused. It's not whether a man's parent came from one place or another. It's not about his name. It's not about how he prays. That's the opposite of the rule. That's judging a man by the things he never chose. I don't want part of that, and neither should you. The rule is only about choices. Who you call, who you stand next to on stage, on purpose, whose crowd you borrow, because that's the crowd that shows up. Every one of those is a decision a grown man makes with his eyes wide open, and every one of them is on the record. He made his. Now, Michigan makes theirs. If I'm honest, my mother's line was never really aimed at politicians. She was aiming it at me in a driveway about a couple of guys with a motorcycle. Okay? She wasn't telling me those boys were evil. She was telling me that a person becomes the room he keeps walking into, and that he always, always is the last one to notice. So ask it about the man on your ballot. It's not going to change a single vote, but let's see if how things play out in the general. Because people need to see the friends you're surrounded by and then do the hard thing and ask it about yourself. Because my mom was right. Show me your friends and I'll show you your future. Good luck, Michigan.
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0: So, do you actually own what you think you own? Because almost everything you have now lives on somebody else's servers. All of your books, your newspapers, your photographs, your court records, your kids' textbooks, your own family photos, they're on somebody else's servers. So what happens if someone or something decides that one of those digital assets should no longer be available in its current form for you? Tomorrow, I'm going to do a special after-show program. I'm going to do a special hour and unpack this dystopian reality that we are already living in, and nobody knows it. 1984 is right now, and it doesn't take an army of people to do it. It is remarkable what's happening. And once you're aware of it, your eyes will open and you will change things you do in your life. You will start paying attention to things. You will start you'll start living in a different way. You will. And it'll be a good thing. But you need to know. And so tomorrow, 1984 is now. Right after this program, it'll be for insiders only. Got the chalkboard and everything else. It's something that you need to know and need to understand, and something we've been dealing with off and on in the news for the last 2 months, and I'm tying all of it together so you will understand what's headed our way quickly. Be somebody, you know, when you watch the news, people get frustrated because they watch the news and they're like, when did this happen? What is this? This is new. Mm-mm. It's been building for a very long time. And if you can see over the horizon, you can see what's coming your way. You don't panic, you don't freak out, and you can help others not freak out because you already know. Tomorrow's news today on this program, and we're going to do that tomorrow right after the program at noon Eastern time. You have to be an insider, so join at glennbeck.com/torch. glennbeck.com/torch. Become an insider, a Torch insider now. All kinds of things that are available, including the new lesson plan for Amendment Number 9. Amendment Number 9 is really, it's just so great. Amendment 9 may be my favorite. And our founders were so brilliant. You know, they put the Bill of Rights together, which basically says, no matter what anybody says, no matter what you're going to think in 20 years or 200 years, government does not have the right to do these things. You will never, ever, ever do these things. It's the law for the government. It's the handcuffs on our government. And the government and everybody else that wants power encourages us to forget about the Bill of Rights. But it's the one thing that sets America apart. No other nation has this. And Amendment 9 is, okay, we've got down all of these rights. And then one of our founders was so brilliant, they were like, you know what? Let's write down that these aren't the only rights. Let's make sure that just because we didn't list them here doesn't mean that the people don't have other rights that the government can't ever touch. That's what Amendment 9 means. You know, it's like your parents gave you a toolbox and they point out the hammer and the screwdriver and the wrench. Just because they didn't mention the pliers doesn't mean the pliers aren't in the toolbox. The pliers are in the toolbox and they're yours. Your parents gave them to you, so you can use them. And nobody else can touch them unless you want to lend them out, but you demand them back, okay? So Ninth Amendment says there are other rights in the toolbox beside the ones specifically listed. We are having a debate, and especially with socialists, that health care is a right. No. And Amendment 9 makes it very, very clear. No, that's not a right. That's not a right. Why isn't it a right?
1: I'll do it next. I'll go into Amendment 9 and how to win that argument. Because right now we're having an argument that parents don't have rights. There's no such thing. Parents belong to all of us, all of society. No, they don't. I mean, children don't belong to all society. They belong to their parents, and parents have rights. Amendment 9. Well, we need the right to health care. Well, no, Amendment 9. You don't have that right. What? How? I'll explain it coming up in just a second. And this is all in the lesson plan, and you're going to be able to get it, including a song, a snappy little number that is like really a pop hit about, you know, Amendment number 9. And I wrote these so your kids will, you can play them for your kids. You can give them to your grandkids, or you can give them to neighbor kids, whoever, anybody, and share them. And the idea is, I learned this from Schoolhouse Rock. Conjunction, junction, what's your function? I know how a bill, I know how bill becomes law because of those songs. And so I wrote a song for each of the 10 amendments that will just drill into your kids' heads, and they'll be able to sing along with it. And if they like them, they'll listen to them over and over and over again, and they'll know all the amendments, things that we didn't know. You must know the Bill of Rights. So, how do we argue that health care is not a right? How do we argue that, no, kids don't belong to everybody, they belong to the parents? How do we argue that with the Ninth Amendment? That all stems on you have the right. And that's what Amendment number 9 actually does. It says, just because it's not written down here doesn't mean it doesn't exist. All the people have all of the rights, all of them, and government cannot touch them. You can get this lesson plan and the songs and everything for the first 9 amendments. Next week will be the last one. It's not too late to start. 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

Welcome to the Glenn Beck program. We have been doing these songs and these lesson plans for you and your kids, or, you know, your grandkids or whomever you have in your life, maybe even you, honestly. Our staff has learned so much just by going over these and using the lesson plans themselves and preparing them from you for you. It's the best thing about being a teacher. The best teachers are learning themselves, and then they're excited to share it. And we're so excited to share all these. In case you don't know what number 9 is, well, here, can we play the song? Play the song. This is what Amendment number 9 does.

So just because it's not written down doesn't mean it doesn't exist. Okay. Now remember, this is to tell the people what, this is to tell the government what rights the people have that you're never allowed to touch. Okay. You're never allowed to touch the guns of the people. They have a right to those and it's not to be infringed. You have a right to free speech. You have a right to all of these things. And, these are shields against interference. They are not vouchers that you turn in so you can speak, so you can have a gun. They're not vouchers. They're shields. That's really important. There's a difference between a shield and a voucher or a claim check, okay? Imagine you have the right to free speech, which you do. That means the government cannot gag you, cannot jail you for criticizing the government or force you to mouth its slogans. You have to go along. And the government isn't passing laws because they know it would immediately be overturned. So what they've done is they've gotten into bed with public-private partnerships with media companies. And they've put pressure on people. Hey, don't say anything about the Hunter Biden laptop because of XYZ. And they go along with it. Okay? They can't compel you to do things. However, just because you have a right to free press doesn't mean the government has to buy you a printing press or give you free airtime on any network or compel a private newspaper to publish your op-ed. That's on you. It's a shield, not a voucher. The moment speech becomes claim on other people's resources, listen to this carefully because this is it. Once it becomes a claim on other people's resources, it stops becoming a right and it becomes a forced transfer. Healthcare and housing works exactly the same way. A right to free housing would mean the government can take the carpenter's time, the landlord's building, the taxpayer's wages, and deliver them to somebody else. That's not a retained right. What is that? That's a political decision to redistribute wealth. The Ninth Amendment was never meant to constitutionalize redistribution. Let's talk about parental rights here for a second, because these are the things that we're talking about. Free housing, free health care, you don't have a right to that, because that forces the government to do something to other people. Now let's look at, it takes a village. We should all, we should all parent each other's kids. There is no such thing as parental rights. Parents have a deep pre-political right to raise their own children, to decide their education, their moral formation, their medical care within obvious limits and of abuse and things like that. Courts have recognized this for a century plus. Because it's the kind of right that the Ninth Amendment protects, something the people retain and never surrender to majorities or

15th of enumerated rights retained by the people. They limit even what a Democratic majority may do. Free housing doesn't have this kind of character. No one retained a right to live in somebody else's house for free. No founding era American would have recognized a claim as a natural right. This brings me to something else. I wrote this down earlier when I was thinking about this, or did I? There is, you know, in our declaration, which you have to understand, the declaration is the precursor to this. That is the owner's manual. I'm sorry. That is the motto. That is the mission statement of our country. All men are created equal, endowed by their creator with certain inalienable rights. It's what we're going to create. And then the Constitution is the owner's manual. It's how to build that. Okay. You take away the mission statement, and that Constitution will build a lot of other things that do not resemble the Declaration of Independence and our mission statement. So it's vital that you have the mission statement there. In it, it talks about nature's law and nature's God, that you have rights from nature's law and nature's God. And they put those in there for a reason. You have a natural right if you can observe it in nature. If it's happening in nature, then you know that's natural law. The animals are doing it. I can do it. Okay? Well, wait a minute. We know that animals, I've seen bulls, you know, they don't care. They don't care if it's male or female. They don't care. Okay. So I have a right to that. This is a really horrible example because this is all just moral, and so, but it's a clear example of nature's law, nature's God. So nature would say it's happening in nature, but nature's God has higher standards. So we first look to nature. Is it in nature? Yes. So I have a natural right. Does nature's God say, no, don't do those things because of these moral conditions? So you have to weigh both of them. So when we say we're a Christian nation, Judeo-Christian nation, that's kind of what we mean. Okay? It doesn't mean church. You have to go to church or anything else. It means we look to certain Judeo-Christian principles that say, no, there is a limit on these things. Okay? Abortion is another one. There is no example in nature of, you know, a lioness throwing herself down the stairs, you know, to abort her cub. There's no doctor. There's no lion doctor that they go to abort. Okay. So it's not happening in nature. However, they eat their young sometimes. They abandon their young. They abandon the weakest. So don't I have a right to abandon the weakest? No. Yes, it happens with nature, but nature's God says, don't do that. We are better than the animals. Okay. We have more responsibility than the animals. So that's your first test. Then you get down to, is this a receipt? Am I just turning in, a ticket to claim my rights? No, you have your right. So does the majority have a right to create free housing or free health care? No. A majority can pass a law that taxes citizens that builds public housing or subsidizes rent. That's ordinary legislation. But it can also be repealed by a later majority. So that doesn't make it's not a right. It's not a right. It's legislation. It doesn't become a constitutional right that courts must enforce against future legislatures. And it does not override the property rights of people whose money or land might be taken. If majority vote could manufacture new constitutional rights of this kind, then the majority vote would also manufacture a right to free speech suppression, or a right to confiscate firearms, or a right to seize children from parents who refuse to say whatever it is the mob says you have to say. The whole point of a written constitution with a Bill of Rights, including the Ninth Amendment, is that some things are placed beyond ordinary majority control. That is what keeps a country together.
Because if it's only majority with nothing else,

0: They will take your land. They will take what you own. They will take whatever is popular at the time. They will do. The Constitution sets limits on that, so you never go too far one way or the other. The framers understood the difference between liberty and spoils. Liberty is what you keep even when the majority dislikes it. What are spoils? What are spoils? Spoils are what the majority can temporarily award itself by taking it from the minority. You think of spoils from war. You go in, you conquer a people, you take whatever they have. That's not liberty, that's spoils. Healthcare and housing as positive entitlements belong in the second category of spoils. Parental authority belongs in the first. The Ninth Amendment was written to protect the first, not to constitutionalize spoils. That doesn't mean that you can't do it. You can find a way. It doesn't mean you have to be heartless. And the reason why we are having so many problems in this country is because we don't know who we are. We don't know what the rules are. This is like we're baseball teams that are going out and none of us know the rules. None of us know the rules. And we just look to nine guys in the crowd and we're like, can he do that? Is that all right? Well, yeah. Five of them say, yeah. Four of them say, absolutely not. Well, if we don't know the rules, we don't learn the rules. We have no desire to learn the rules. We're just like, okay, well, five of them said we could. Well, why did the four say no? What do they know that we don't know? This is our job. You know, I was talking yesterday about police officers. You know, 1828 is when London got its first police officer. Before that, it was the community. If somebody was robbing somebody, all the neighbors, if they saw something, it was their job to stop and get that person, bring them so they could go to court, and then return the money to the person they stole it from. And if they saw it and could stop it, and they didn't, it was on them. It was on them. They were just as bad. They were like an accomplice. They're just as bad. But as we grew bigger and bigger and bigger, we realized we don't have time to police everything. We don't have time to do that job. So we lent people in our own community the power to do that for us. Now we look at that power, police officers, and we're like, yeah, well, they can, I don't know what they can do. Well, can you do it? Can you do it? Is it constitutional? Can you do it? Can you go over, if you were in a neighborhood and somebody moves in and you've got an HOA and everybody in the neighborhood decides, you know, that guy just moved in. Do you know how rich he is? Look at him. Look at the cars he drives. Look at his house. Look at the way they dress. They've got money coming out of their ears. We don't have that kind of money. You know what? His HOA fee, make it four times what we're paying. Can they vote to do that? Can they vote to say, you know what? Go just take his car. Bill, I'm hiring you. You go take his car. All of us in the neighborhood say, you have the right, go take his car and then park it in Bill, you know, in Steve's garage. No, you don't have the right. If you don't have the right to do it, the police don't have the right to do it. If you don't have the right to do it, the government doesn't have the right to do it because they all come from you. You're loaning. Now, that doesn't mean you can go and build a jail in your own house because I have a right to do that. No. It's kind of like nature's God and nature. There are higher ideals. There are higher things. And we have decided as a community, we're not going to personally jail. We're going to take our vote, we're going to vote in a new system, we're going to take our money and we're going to pay for that system, and they're going to build jails. And so that's the way it works. You don't like it, change people's minds and have them voted out.
1: Dividers can call us names.
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5: There is something he is doing now that the Treasury Secretary, Scott Bessent, was not doing last week, which is sort of saying, well, in their heart of hearts, people know. 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No, they don't, dude. You got it. 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Mm-hmm. And gas prices are front and center for everybody as a gauge of how they are doing personally. 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
1: 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And I want to take a look at that. Talking about the Ninth Amendment got me thinking about my mother and the things my mother used to tell me. All the common sense things that we learned as kids, they're still valid.

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6: 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We've got a fascinating show lined up for you today, but first, a quick few questions. Number one, is there a pill you can take that can actually help make you stronger? Number two, let's say you could get stronger. Would the extra strength make your life better? Thirdly, think about this. Are you weaker today than you were, say, 20 years ago? Well, listen, if you answered yes to any of these questions, then stay tuned. Dr. Neil Levin is joining us today to discuss a miraculous compound with hundreds of clinical studies that just may unlock the key to helping you get stronger and healthier at any age. Now, Dr. Neil Levin is a chiropractor, a nutritionist, spokesperson, and a longtime advisor for Purity Products. Dr. Levin, welcome back to the show.
7: Oh, it's great to be here with you today. And we have a very exciting topic to cover today. Today, we're talking about strength and power and how to get it back, even if you're in your 50s, 60s, 70s, 80s. So if you want to feel better, if you want to feel stronger, this is some very important information we're going to cover today.
6: Yeah, this is an exciting topic. Talk to me about this important message today. What molecule are we talking about and how it's impacting the lives of people who follow the science?
7: Right. Well, we're talking about a new supplement. It's called Everstrong, and it features an exciting molecule called creatine. Now, a lot of our listeners may have heard of creatine. I know you've used creatine.
6: Right.
7: But for those that don't know about creatine, it's mainly used in the Olympic circles, professional athletes, bodybuilders, college, high school athletes, because it does something extraordinary. And what I'm about to tell you is proven by hundreds and hundreds of human studies. So here's what creatine does for us. It helps us to get stronger, more powerful. It helps put muscle mass on the body, and it helps protect us from losing muscle tissue as we get older. We know that's a big part of aging. Not only that, great for the brain, great for memory, and it helps promote bone strength as well. So an amazing molecule that everybody needs to know about.
6: It's an amazing story. Can you share some of the science and tell us why you're calling creatine one of the best kept secrets to healthy aging?
7: Sure. What we need to understand with creatine is that it's a natural molecule to the body. It's in every single cell, tissue, organ in your system, and its job in the body is to generate and maintain strength and power. That's its reason for being, to maintain strength and power. It's in every single cell in the body. 95% of it, however, is in your muscle tissue because that's where we tend to use it the most. It powers up the muscles. It's good for strong muscle contraction, and it's important to help maintain strength and muscle contractions when you're using them over and over again. For instance, if you're working out at the gym, if you're playing sports, golf, tennis, anything like that, it keeps your muscles powered up in their high energy state, so they're strong and ready for action. Now, here's the key. This is so important for those of us, say, in our 50s, 60s, 70s. You see, we had lots and lots of creatine when we were young. We had oodles of this stuff. It was coming out of our ears. We had lots of creatine. Our bodies made a lot of it. But as we get older, like everything else, we don't do that as well, so we have less creatine in our muscles. Now, the good news is that hundreds and hundreds of human studies show that when you supplement with creatine, it goes to work, it goes straight to your muscles, it's absorbed easily, it pumps up the creatine in your muscle tissue, and you get stronger, you get more powerful. Not only that, it helps support memory and brain health, and it helps support the strength of your bones.
6: You know, we were talking before the show, and you were talking about how Olympic athletes have been using creatine for years to enhance their strength and performance. Tell me more.
7: Well, this creatine is the premier sports nutrition supplement. There's no question about that. You've used it. Bodybuilders know about it. Athletes know about it. Creatine is the premier sports nutrient. So you know, back 20, 25 years ago, the Olympic athletes and their coaches, of course, they knew about it. They knew it made you bigger and stronger and faster. They knew it was natural to the body. It was supposed to be there. But they were a little bit afraid to supplement with it because they were afraid it might be considered cheating, that it might be considered too much of an edge. But back in 1998, the International Olympic Committee, they came out, they officially confirmed that, I'm quoting here, creatine can be used by athletes to enhance their performance. And now it's not just for athletes anymore,
6: right?
7: Because the studies are plainly showing that for adults, for people in their 50s, 60s, 70s, this stuff is amazing. And Purity has this incredible new formulation. We call it Everstrong because that's exactly what it does. It helps you get stronger and stay stronger with hundreds of human studies to help you. And it's the purest form of creatine money can buy. The stuff from Europe, this stuff is fantastic.
6: And we should point out that it's naturally occurring in red meat. But the problem is, in order to get the amounts that are going to benefit you, you'd have to eat large amounts of red meat.
7: You'd have to eat like 4 pounds of red meat a day.
6: Most people aren't going to do that.
7: Right, and what about vegetarians?
6: They can be creatine deficient.
7: Exactly. When I have a vegetarian that comes in here and they're energy deficient, they don't feel the way they want to feel, and I put them on Everstrong, they notice the benefits almost right away because they've been so low on it.
6: Yep.
7: So if you're a person out there that's staying away from red meat, if you're staying away from meat in general, and you have more of a vegan-style diet, this is for you. You definitely want to add that Everstrong.
6: All right, so obviously this works with athletes, but you say creatine is going mainstream. There's a lot of studies are showing that folks in their 50s, 60s, 70s, and beyond, that creatine can be a cornerstone compound to help people stay strong, stay healthy, stay sharp, stay vital, right?
7: Oh, exactly. I mean, this is the ideal muscle-enhancing, strengthening, muscle-protecting nutrient for folks as we get older, 50-plusers like you and me. But let's go to a couple of studies on seniors just to show this. We'll do one on the guys and one on the gals, okay?
6: Right.
7: First on the guys, love the title of this one. Creatine supplementation improves muscular performance in older men. Study done at several American universities. A group of men, get this, age 59 to 72. Hey, you know, we know that's not when people are known for getting stronger, right?
6: Right.
7: So this was just a one-week study. People need to understand that. That's how effective and rapidly this stuff works. It's just a one-week study. Get this. The guys on creatine, they put on 4 pounds of lean mass. That's muscle tissue for those that don't know that. It shows they built the muscles and they hydrated the muscles nicely. They increased the strength of their bench press. That's a chest press for people that don't know, by 7%. They increased the strength of the leg exercises they were doing by 15%. They could get in and out of a chair more times faster without using their arms. On top of that, they could generate more power on a stationary bike. This happened in 1 week. When I think about that, yeah, it's really quite incredible.
6: All right, but what about the women out there? Did they get those kind of benefits too as well? Will it actually help women in their 50s, 60s, and 70s get stronger too?
7: Absolutely. Let's go straight to another study. Love the title on this one as well. Creatine supplementation improves muscular performance in older women, published in the European Journal of Applied Physiology. 30 women aged 58 to 71. Of course, they got either creatine or placebo. That's the way they do these things. Again, a one-week study. The women on creatine increased their bench press by almost 4 pounds. They increased their leg press by over 11 pounds, and they had better balance and agility. So 58 to 71-year-old women not only getting stronger, not only getting more powerful, getting faster with improved balance. Study after study shows that older folks that use creatine get amazing results. They get great results if they exercise. They get great results even if they don't exercise. They can lift more weight. They get faster. They get stronger. They get more powerful. Their muscles don't fatigue as fast. And get this. This is very important, especially for the ladies. You know that when women do resistance training, their bones get stronger as well, right?
6: Yeah.
7: You know, now, get this. When you resistance train with creatine, your bones tend to get stronger even faster. So an all-around win-win. EverStrong is going to help the seniors to feel better, feel stronger, more energized, more powerful, faster, and it helps protect your bones.
6: Talk more about how unique this exclusive EverStrong formula is from Purity Products. It even has a finished product clinically studied, which showed an increase in upper body strength and power. But tell me what's in it and why you like it so much. I mean, this is more than just creatine, right?
7: Oh, absolutely. I mean, EverStrong, this is a very comprehensive formula. I didn't want people to just feel stronger when they use creatine. You know, we're dealing with people in their 50s, 60s, 70s. I wanted people to feel more comfortable as well. So not only did I use the finest creatine money can buy, the stuff from Europe, the Pure creatine, I also added something called coffee berry extract. And coffee berry extract, a powerful antioxidant, stronger than blueberries and strawberries, helping to protect the muscles, helping to protect the brain, because we know our antioxidant systems aren't as strong as they used to be in our 20s and 30s. But I also added some vitamin D, because vitamin D, incredibly good for the muscles, as well as the immune system and the bones. So this is an all-around win-win. You got your vitamin D, you got your fruit XB for your joints, you got your coffee berry extract for the antioxidant protection, and of course the finest creatine money can buy. Best of all, today it's free. Purity knows you're going to see these benefits. Hey, we're talking about strength. We're talking about power. We're talking about energy. We're talking about supporting thinking, bone health. This is a wonderful product. When you try it, you're going to love it. You're going to feel the difference, and it's fast. A week or two, you're going to feel more powerful. Purity wants you to have a free bottle, and know later in the show you're going to give out that phone number.
6: Sure will. You know, we mentioned how great creatine works for women. Take a moment and share that story you told me before the show about the award-winning 70-year-old senior swimmer who uses EverStrong.
7: Right, right. Emma Karen, I'm looking at her picture right now. I printed it out for the show. 70 years old. This picture, she's got 6 medals around her neck. It's the 2015 National Senior Olympic Games. You know, she writes to us that she was getting a little tired during our workouts at age 70. Of course, she didn't have that same stamina, but she fortunately heard about our EverStrong formula. She started using it and almost right away was invigorated in her workouts and had more energy throughout the day. I'm quoting from her. She says, "I feel my investment in EverStrong was one of the best choices I ever made. It's always a morale booster when people think I'm 50. She looks fantastic.
6: Wow.
7: And I hear this stuff all the time. This isn't one of those vitamins, like a multivitamin, you take it, you don't really even notice the difference. This is a substance that you can use to help get some of that youthful vim and vigor back, get some of that strength back. It's wonderful.
6: You know, Purity's giving away a free bottle of EverStrong, but Purity Products didn't stop there. In fact, you insisted they also give away a free bottle of their B12 energy melts, which are great for instant energy. 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
7: Yeah, you know, when I think about creatine, when I think about Everstrong, I think about muscular energy. I think about muscular power, but it's all about energy and feeling great, feeling energized. 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When you think about energy, think B12. And the problem is for 50-plusers like you and me, we're not absorbing the B12 as well as we used to in our 60s, 70s, 80s. 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
6: 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All right, so we were so busy at the top of the show. This Everstrong formula does so much for us. We haven't even touched on the incredible brain benefits. I mean, some of these studies you sent me are absolutely incredible. As you know, I'm very into nootropics. The anti-aging community has taken a keen interest in creatine, specifically the cognitive benefits of creatine.
7: Oh, absolutely. This is one of those areas where creatine really shines. You see, what we need to understand is that your brain, even though it's only 2% of your body's weight, it utilizes 20% of your body's energy. This is a very thirsty organ for energy. And just like your muscles soak up the creatine like a sponge, because this is a naturally occurring molecule in the body, it passes right through the blood-brain barrier. Your brain neurons soak it up like a sponge, and it increases your creatine phosphate reserves in your brain. So now, in your brain, you have more readily available resources to do what? To recharge those neuronal batteries to make more energy inside the brain. So basically, what do you notice? Well, your memory is supported. And scientists have done some amazing research here. They found that people that take creatine, it supports their memory. It actually helps the brain to utilize oxygen better. It supports memory in people that are sleep deprived. It's been shown to help people add numbers quicker and for longer periods of time without mental fatigue. Get this study. Just 5 days of 8 grams of creatine supported mental tasks in subjects that were getting rapid fire questions. scientists were asking them math questions and science questions over and over and over, and they found the folks on creatine didn't fatigue as quickly mentally. So this is amazing stuff. It's like a turbo booster for your brain. It's like a supercharger for your muscles. It recharges all your cellular batteries, so all of your cells, tissues, and organs have more readily available energy.
6: All right, Doc, I love that Everstrong appeals to athletes and people who want to get more reps in the gym, maybe get some extra power in their workouts. But you're also saying there's a big push in the nutritional community to encourage people in their 40s, 50s, 60s, 70s, and even 80s to leverage the power of creatine to stay fit, strong, and healthy. In fact, you say creatine is going mainstream. You know, I shared the story with you before. My mom, who's in her late 70s now, she's taking creatine. She works out a couple of days a week, 3 days a week. She goes to Nautilus, does the free weights because she's got osteoporosis. She wants to maintain her muscle mass, and she wants to make her bones stronger. And as you pointed out, creatine helps to do that. And then the other 3 days during the week, she'll go and she'll swim. Now, she's not trying to get big or strong or anything like that, but even at her age, creatine has benefits.
7: Oh, yeah, and what blows me away about that story, because you told me before, is that her medical doctor recommended creatine for her. And that just goes to show how much more mainstream this is. It's called Everstrong, and it supports the muscles. It supports your power, your strength, your speed. If you're an athlete, you're certainly going to love it. But even if you're not an athlete, you notice the difference. Let's go to another study, one more review study. This out of the journal Current Aging Science, December 2013. I thought this was very cool because the researchers looked at the body of research out there on creatine in seniors without exercise. They wanted to see what happens when seniors take creatine and they don't even exercise. So I'm quoting here, creatine supplementation without associated resistance training seems to enhance muscular strength, power, and endurance, increase lean body mass. For those that don't know what that is, they're talking about muscle, and improve the functional capacity of the elderly. They go on to talk about how it supports bone health as well, and then they finish with this, creatine supplementation without training in the elderly could potentially delay atrophy of muscle and improve endurance and strength. So here again, we see bottom line, creatine is very, very effective. It's going to help you to feel stronger whether you exercise or not. It supports your strength and power, your brain health, and on top of that, it supports your bone health. I mean, when you think about it, this almost sounds too good to be true, right?
6: Right. Yeah.
7: If you're a person that never heard about this and you're listening to us, you would think this sounds too good to be true, right?
6: Yeah.
7: But it is true. Hundreds and hundreds of human studies back up what we're talking about. You're going to love the benefits you get with this Everstrong formula.
6: That's incredible. 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You just pay for shipping. 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We'll give that number out again later in the show. But first, Dr. Levin, now listeners can only get Everstrong, this clinically tested creatine blend, from Purity Products, right?
7: Oh, absolutely. Yeah.
6: I know it combines the creatine with the vitamin D, the coffee berry, the fruit XB boron. And for those who don't know, talk about how these work so well together. There's a synergy, and it's also a great value, too. I know we have a free bottle today, but if you wanted to buy all of these things separately, it would cost a small fortune, wouldn't it?
7: Oh, absolutely. I mean, if you went out and bought the CreaPure creatine, that's the purest, finest creatine from Europe, if you bought that, and then you went out and bought a separate antioxidant formula and a separate joint formula and the vitamin D, it's going to cost you $80, $90, $100 a month. 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Your job is to be one of the first 1,000 callers and take it seriously. 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We want to get it right out to you. We want you to try this out. We want you to be the judge for yourself. Don't take my word for it. Try it. Look in the mirror. Go to the gym. Lift some weights. Play. Do whatever you do. See if you don't feel better.
6: All right, let's talk about how you take this. You have these easy-to-swallow tablets, which are super easy to swallow. It also comes in a very refreshing cherry berry powder. So how do you like to take it? And can people just choose the tablets or the powder when they call in for the free bottle today?
7: Yeah, you can choose tablets or powder. I personally use both, you know, on my workout days or days I'm making a protein shake. On days I'm juicing, let's face it, juicing is becoming very big these days. So if you're doing something like that, the cherry berry powder is fantastic. You just take a scoop, dump it right into your juice, dump it into your protein shake, and that's a great way to take it. But if you don't do that stuff, I mean, the tablets are super convenient. They're small, they're coated, they're easy to swallow. It's wonderful stuff.
6: Now, I know you're chomping at the bit to tell us a little more about the study that Purity did on the Ever Strong powder. They tested golfers, and right. Purity found out that not only were these golfers getting stronger and more explosive, but they were driving the golf ball, get this, 14 yards further. That's amazing.
7: I have such a big smile on my face right now. I'm remembering when the researchers came back and gave us this information. I mean, we were bouncing off the walls. This is so exciting. The researchers called this a seminal study in sports nutrition, and this is on our EverStrong formula, the product we're talking about right now, the EverStrong powder. So double-blind, placebo-controlled study, 30 golfers took the EverStrong powder for 1 month. No exercise, nothing different. Just took our EverStrong powder for 1 month. In 1 month, they were banging the golf ball 14 yards further. Not
6: wow.
7: only that, 6% more power on the bench press, more explosive. They could lift the weight faster.
6: Hold on. Guys spend hundreds of dollars on new clubs to drive the ball further.
7: So, Trevor, you could spend $500 on a driver and
6: yeah.
7: 5 yards, right? This is 14 yards. People shouldn't just ho-hum about this or yawn about this. This is amazing because, let's face it, this was a golf study, but more explosiveness, more speed, more power. This should help all sports. So if you're a tennis player, if you're a jogger, if you're any kind of an athlete, this has ramifications across the board. But again, these golfers, 1 month on this EverStrong powder we're talking about today, banging the golf ball 14 yards further. Can you imagine? You get your bottle of EverStrong, you don't tell your buddies, take it for a month, and you go out and you're banging the ball 14 yards past them. They don't know what hit them.
6: Wow. All right, we just got a few minutes left here. I want you to recap this amazing story today about creatine, what you like to call the molecule of strength. Who needs it? And what about this double free bottle offer today with the EverStrong plus the B12 energy melts?
7: You know what? My one concern with this show is that literally it sounds too good to be true, right?
6: Right.
7: Like when I tell folks about EverStrong,
6: right.
7: I'm afraid they're going to think I'm making this up. It's not possible, right? You know, I know how you feel because 6, 7, 8 years ago when I started to read about creatine, I almost couldn't believe it. I said to myself, if it's really this good with an excellent safety profile, how come everybody's not using it? But I started to use it and I noticed some incredible benefits. It's just phenomenal. And it's as simple as this. You're going to get on the EverStrong, you're going to try it, you're going to get stronger, you're going to get more powerful. You can look in the mirror and see the difference. There's hundreds and hundreds of human studies backing this up. These aren't studies with a hamster in a lab somewhere. We're talking human studies. I call this stuff muscle fertilizer. It's that great. And of course, we didn't just add the CreaPure creatine. We've discussed that. We added the Fruit XP. Remember that? Joint health. We added the coffee berry extract, that phenomenal antioxidant that's more potent than blueberries and strawberries for powerful antioxidant protection. I added the vitamin D because it's so important across the board, great for bone health, but also for seniors, vitamin D so important for muscles, especially as we get older, for strength and coordination. So this is a very comprehensive formula. Again, this would easily cost you $80, $90, $100 to replicate on your own, but today it's free. And not only that, let's not forget about the B12 energy melts, because we're talking about energy here today. And when you think energy, you think B12. B12 is critical for making red blood cells to carry oxygen to the tissues. The biotin in there is great for the hair, skin, and nails. So just make sure you're one of the first 1,000 callers. 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
5: 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Fly ball, left center field, hit well. Racing back is Torres at the track. Well gone! Christian Yelich, his fourth of the season. It's a two-run shot.
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8: Good morning and welcome to The Flatline. I'm your host, Rick Hughes, and for the next few minutes, please stick around. It won't be long, just about 30 minutes of motivation, some inspiration, a whole lot of education, and no manipulation, because we don't con you. We're not trying to raise money. We're not trying to sell you anything. We're not trying to ask you to join anything. We just want to ask you to listen up. Listen as I try to verify and identify the plan of God for your life. So good morning and welcome to another episode of The Flatline. We have a lot of new stations that are joining us this morning. Miami, Washington, D.C., Chicago, Ann Arbor, Michigan, Detroit, Pensacola. Welcome to all of you that may be hearing us in those locations. Last week I talked to you about why your prayers might not be answered. And several people requested copies of that message. So I want you to know that we do have a large bookmark that lists all of the reasons prayers may go unanswered. If you'd like to have one of those bookmarks, it's free. Just simply write to me at P.O. Box 100 in the city of Cropwell, Alabama, 35054, or call 800-831-0718, and we'll send you your copy of why your prayers perhaps might go unanswered. So I'm sure, like me, you're witnessing the cultural erosion taking a place in our great nation. You can see this through societal influence as well as moral degeneracy being accepted and even ignored by special interest groups. Progressive ideology will endorse such current trends as long as it serves their need for political power. But in the decline of a nation, the spiritual life is always compromised and ignored in search of a more inclusive society. In 2 Timothy chapter 3, the Apostle Paul prophesied the increase in the depravity of men that would accelerate in the last days. Notice the term last days. I'll discuss that in a minute, but right now I want to focus on the term Paul used to describe those last days. He called them perilous times, perilous times. The Greek word, as it was originally written in the New Testament, was kapelos kairos, and that stands for a descriptive adjective. It means times that are hard to bear, literal meaning, or times that are full of danger. So in the latter days, there will be a lot of danger, there will be a lot to bear, and Paul is warning his young protege Timothy that behavior, that type of behavior, will continue to get worse as the end times approach. That was written around 67 A.D. And now it's 2026 A.D. The question I have to ask you is, are we in the end times yet? Well, I don't know. Neither does anybody else know. But you can count on this. They're coming. And we can count on seeing end time depravity as the return of Christ gets closer. And I'm not speaking only of our country, but I'm talking about every nation in the entire world. Because this prophetic phrase that Paul mentioned to Timothy did not apply just to him. The Apostle Paul wrote about cultural erosion coming in the days ahead that Timothy would face during his ministry in Ephesus as pastor. But that same warning should be heeded by pastors today. So let's take a look at what he told Timothy about the cultural erosion that was coming in the last days. I'm reading from 2 Timothy chapter 3, verses 1 through 5. Here's what it says. Know this, understand this, know this, that in the last days perilous times shall come. Perilous times, I already told you what it means. It means times that are hard to bear, times that will be full of danger. So he goes on to say in verse 2, for men shall be lovers of their own selves, covetous, boasters, proud, blasphemers, disobedient to parents, unthankful, unholy, without natural affection, truce breakers, false accusers, incontinent, fierce, despisers of those that are good, traitors, heady, high-minded, lovers of pleasure more than lovers of God, having a form of godliness but denying the power thereof, from such turn away. Wow, that's quite a list. We're going to look at each one of those words this morning and see if we can identify what they mean. The question to be asked is, first of all, is what's he referring to when he says the last days? The best we can figure out or speculate what Paul was referring to is a warning given to Timothy, and it dealt with what he would be facing in the days ahead of his ministry. But these last days that we're talking about are characterized by cultural erosion, including moral and personal degeneracy, depravity, even debauchery. So we can assume that as satanic propaganda infiltrates the world's population, this pattern will be a worldwide pattern. And if we look at our current client nation, the United States of America, we are the client nation, meaning we are God's representative to this world at this time. Then we can see the unfolding of these personal flaws taking hold, not only in private life, but politically as well. So let's break these down and take a look at them individually and see what they mean. First, the fundamental flaw that surfaces in the end times is complete self-absorption. Complete self-absorption, what does that mean? Well, self-centered individuals will stop at nothing to satisfy their lust for attention or their lust for power. So this is obviously a lover of self. Paul called them lovers of self. In the last days, the lovers of self will show up. Well, okay, lovers of self, what about that? It's obviously the individual who's intent on his own selfish interests. This degenerate thinking can be expressed by the individual who follows his sin nature patterns, his sin nature trends, or his lust patterns, we call it. It might be sex lust. It could be power lust. It could be approbation lust, lust for attention. It could be alcohol lust. It could be any other lust pattern. But whatever it is, in the latter days, this type of individual is out to please himself regardless of what other people may think about him. He has unrealistic self-image. It's formed in the arrogant thinking of his own mentality. That unrealistic self-image leads to unrealistic expectations from other people. And when this type individual fails to achieve the desired goal that he or she wants, they become frustrated and full of self-pity. So it's going to increase as times get short towards the end, meaning when Christ returns, lovers of self will increase. Self-centered individuals, degenerate thinking, following their own lust patterns, and not caring what happens. The second trend Paul describes, not only does he talk about lovers of self, but he talks about covetous, C-O-V-E-T-O-U-S, covetous. The Greek word for that means money-loving people are lovers of money. And obviously, it's apparent to all of us that self-lovers need money to finance their dream and their desires. So they're covet about money, people's money. They'll do anything they can to get your money, to take your money, so they can fulfill their own selfish needs. So this will increase in latter days. More and more you'll see more and more of it. Very covetous people. The trait of these individuals is in the frantic search for happiness. And you know, it's amazing how many people think money is the key to happiness. Isn't it amazing? Greed is a trend that lovers of money possess. For example, an individual might justify cheating on their taxes because they think the government is taxing him unfairly. I could give you countless examples of individuals who made large sums of money, and yet they were still unhappy people. Someone once asked Elvis, after he made all the money, if he was happy. He made a fantastic fortune in music. A very kind person, giving a lot of money away. But his reply was this, "No, I am very lonely." In the final days before Jesus Christ our Lord returns, many people will steal and many will kill for money and for power. This lust pattern has destroyed many individuals, much to the delight of Satan, the father of lies. I've seen it happen where these people have stolen from friends, stolen from organizations, set up Ponzi schemes, and things like that. And today, the scam artists are hard at work trying to steal your money if they can. The third trait that he mentions, he said, in the last days there will be what? Lovers of their own self, covetous boasters. Boasters. The Greek word actually means to be a pretender or an imposter or a wandering vagabond. I was amazed at what this word actually means and where it came from. The word was actually used to describe a stock character in a Greek comedy, such as the person that was a clown or a fraud who had an inflated sense of self-worth.

officials who will think nothing of stealing every nickel you have. The most despicable of these is the religious con artist who promotes prosperity and health if you will give them some seed money. So look out for the boasters, the pretenders. The next personality trait that Paul talked about was proud. Proud people. Proud people means arrogant or disdainful as opposed to humble people. The word is used for an individual who shows himself to be more important than other people. This type of person is puffed up with a high opinion of himself, and he regards other people with contempt. The word is usually translated pride, pride, as in Mark chapter 7, where Jesus said these words about a person like this. As a matter of fact, Jesus is going to list a lot of the sin nature trends like Paul did. Jesus said, what comes out of a man, this comes out of your sin nature pattern, your sin nature trends, what comes out of a man that defiles a man? It's what comes out of the man that defiles the man. Verse 21, Mark 7. For from within, out of the heart, that's your mentality, that's your thinking part of your soul. Out of the heart of men proceeds evil thoughts. There it is, what I just said, thinking. Evil thoughts, adultery, fornication, murder, theft, covetousness, that's our word we talked about, wickedness, deceit, lewdness, an evil eye, blasphemy, pride. There's your word, pride. Same word used in my passage that we're reading from. Foolishness. All these evil things come from within. That's your sin nature. And defile a man. All of these things that the Lord Jesus Christ mentioned and things that Paul are talking about are fruits of an unrestrained sinful nature. So in the last days, there will be unrestrained pride, unrestrained arrogance. And even today we see it increasing, especially with the self-deceived people are given a platform. If you give a person a platform who's self-deceived and arrogant and give him power, it's amazing what they'll do once they get into politics. And there's more of this coming, I assure you. The next personality trait that Paul warns Timothy to be on the lookout for is the blasphemer. The blasphemer. Who is that? Well, the Greek word blasphemos means this. As we move further and further along towards the end of time, this particular sin, the blasphemy, is displayed in greater amounts. Mounts' New Testament dictionary says this sin is a willful, deliberate, and conscious effort to slap God in the face. In the first century, blasphemy in the Jewish world was still a capital offense and punishable by death. This is exactly why the Jewish leaders demanded that Jesus Christ be put to death. They accused him of blasphemy when he forgave the sins of individuals, because by doing so he was claiming authority that they regarded as belonging only to God. Of course, Jesus Christ was God. They didn't see that. But in Mark 2:7, here's what they said. Why does this fellow talk like that? He's blaspheming. Who can forgive sins but God alone? So today we understand blasphemy to be the willful, conscious, and intentional rejection of the gift of salvation. And that's blasphemy against the Holy Spirit. And it's the only sin, listen carefully, it is the only sin that cannot be forgiven. When the Holy Spirit convicts someone of their need to be saved, if they reject that, if they walk away from that, if they ignore that, then they cannot be saved because they won't ever come to the Lord Jesus Christ. You know, here's what you don't understand. You don't just wake up one day and decide yourself you want to be saved. It's no accident that you're listening to this radio program. It's no accident that what you heard in church last week. And that may be God speaking to you, trying to get you to accept Christ. When you walk away from that, when you say no to that, when you say, I'm not willing to give up this lifestyle. And by the way, you don't have to give up a lifestyle to get saved. All you have to do is to believe in the Lord Jesus Christ and receive Him as your Savior. So you have to understand this. When someone intentionally rejects

0: gospel. They say in the old days of the big giant crusades that Billy Graham would hold in many cities, and the big people coming forward, there were always people there that should have went forward and wouldn't go forward, saying, no, I'm not going to do it, not at this time. I'll wait and do it later. You don't make that decision. When the Holy Spirit convicts you and convinces you, that's the day to do it. So if He's speaking to you today and you put it off, He may never speak to you again. And so that's called blaspheming the Holy Spirit. That's rejecting the convicting power of the Holy Spirit. As we near the end of times, which culminate with 7 years of tribulation and the imminent return of the Lord Jesus Christ, there will be millions and millions of people who will knowingly and willfully reject the message of salvation. Already today I see influencers making content for their YouTube channel, for their Facebook account, or their Instagram account, and they go on college campuses and they ask kids this question. I see it all the time. Who is Jesus Christ? And in return, those they ask, most of them, 99% of them, have no idea. Heck, most of the ones who are questioned don't even know who Billy Graham was. But you can bet they all know the name of each one of the Kardashians, that's for sure. So try asking a stranger if he believes that Jesus is the Savior of the world. And you may be shocked at their response to what they tell you. Paul's next prediction, and after blasphemy, is disobedient to parents. Disobedient to parents. This rejection of parental authority is what causes a nation to go into decline. You see, every child that is born with a sinful nature which exhibits anti-authority trends. And one of the problems in the end times will be the children turning against their parents. In Matthew 10:21, now brother will deliver up brother to death, father, his child, children will rise up against their parents and cause them to be put to death. There's a quote from the Lord Jesus Christ concerning the end times. So one of the first things that a parent like you and I must teach is respect for authority. If you don't teach your child, your grandchildren, respect for authority, then they grow up rejecting authority and they're uncontrolled, out of discipline. So the second thing you must teach your kids not only is respect for authority, but is to make them aware that God does in fact exist. They may be too young to actually accept Christ as their Savior, but they can learn that God exists. You can bring them into what's called God consciousness. And that's the first step on the road to them becoming believers in the Lord Jesus Christ. Anyone who gets saved has to make two decisions. First of all, at God consciousness, he has to believe there is a God. If he rejects that there's a God, then why give him the gospel? He won't believe that either. But if he does believe there is a God, then he might believe that Christ is the Son of God. And that's why you have to make two decisions. So Paul goes on to describe this type of behavior as disobedient to parents. And then he goes on to talk about unthankful. Not only are they disobedient to parents, but they're unthankful. What does that mean, unthankful? It means ungrateful. It means thankless. It means no gratitude and no appreciation. And you know what that does? That leads an individual to feel undervalued or unappreciated. This type of attitude is totally self-centered, and these types will feel no mercy for anyone who assists them. Think about the workforce and think about the workers who are used and discarded. You know, you've seen it before. Here's your watch. Thank you for 45 years of faithfully working. Now you need to retire and move out of the way so we can hire a younger person that'll work in your place for less money, and they'll be using what you discovered and put into place. Some people experience what I call the toxic boss syndrome, which makes their job a walking nightmare, waking nightmare. So for the believer, there is a problem-solving device that we have in the flat line of our soul that helps us handle this ungrateful type individual. And that's the impersonal love that we get as a result of being Christians. Impersonal love is part of the virtue package of love. We have personal love for God the Father, and we have impersonal love for others. Maybe you've never heard that term described before. But it's possible when the Bible says to love your neighbor as you love yourself. What if your neighbor's a jerk? What if your neighbor's a weirdo? Does that mean you're supposed to go over there and hug their neck and cry and say, I love you, brother? No, that's not what it means. Impersonal love means you treat people the same way God treated you. For God so loved the world. At that point of your life, you were a jerk too. You had not accepted Christ. You were a sinful individual, and God still loved you. And you can use that same type of love in your life to love your neighbor, your friends that don't know Christ. Don't take it personal. Don't get mad at them. You just love them, forgive them, keep a relaxed mental attitude, and let them see the Lord Jesus Christ shining through you. That's a tremendous problem-solving device. But you can't even have it if you don't have personal love for God the Father to start with. Because the Bible says we love Him because He first loved us. So personal love for God the Father is the key to having impersonal love for other individuals. It's all part of the flight line on your soul, those 10 unique problem-solving devices that make up the flight line in the Christian's life. That's what this show is about, teaching you those problem-solving devices. I'm not mentioning all 10 of them yet, but I hope you'll learn them. If you don't know what they are, if you'll write to me at Rick Hughes Ministries, P.O. Box 100, in the city of Cropwell, Alabama, 35054, I will send you the book Christian Problem Solving, and it will list all 10 of these problem-solving devices that we call the flatline to your soul. And by the way, my pastor is where this information came from. I didn't come up with it. He taught it years ago to me, and I have his word to go ahead and teach it to you. So I'm teaching the things that he taught me, reteaching them to teach them to you. The flatline. Faith rest is another main resistant force on the flatline of your soul. Standing on the promises of God is what faith rest is about. There are thousands of promises in the Bible, and as you learn them and live by them, you can do away with fear. You know, problems knock, faith answered, fear left. Fear knocked, faith answered, and fear left. You don't have to be afraid of anything. Moses told the people of Egypt, the Jews of Egypt that came out of Egypt, when they stood in front of the Red Sea and they thought they were going to die, he said, be still, wait on the Lord. Watch what God's about to do. If you are a child of God, you don't have anything to fear. All you have to do is claim one of those promises. No weapon that is formed against you shall prosper, Isaiah 56:7. And you can stand there and rest and relax and let the Lord handle it. The next type of destructive behavior that will increase as time grows short is unholy. I'll read it to you again. For men shall be lovers of their own self, covetous, boasters, proud, blasphemers, disobedient to parents, unthankful, unholy. What in the world does that mean, unholy? Well, it means impious, which means they have no piety. It means wicked. It means they lack respect, especially respect for God. They have no reverence for God. You know, in our country, the United States of America, Sunday morning youth sports, activities such as soccer practice, basketball practice, etc., it has replaced traditional Sunday morning church service of church attendance, especially in the large metropolitan cities. Now, Satan has devised many, many ways to keep future generations from being exposed to biblical instruction. And unbelieving parents see no problem at all with such activities that I'm mentioning, thus lacking respect for God and His Son, our Lord Jesus Christ. We must let our children know there is a God. We must let our children know that it is the number one priority in your life to have some piety. In Deuteronomy 11:16-19, an Old Testament passage, but the same principle can apply to our generation. Here's what it says. Be careful, or you will be enticed to turn away and worship other gods, and bow down to them. Then the Lord's anger will burn against you, and He will shut up the heavens so that it will not rain, and the ground will yield no produce, and you would soon perish from the good land the Lord is giving you. So fix these words of mine in your hearts and in your minds. Tie them as symbols on your hands and bind them on your foreheads. Teach them to your children, talking about them when you sit at home and when you walk along the side of the road and when you lie down and when you get up. Nothing's more important than you teaching your children the Word of God and introducing them to the Savior, the Lord Jesus Christ. I'm going to have to come back next week and continue this because there's so much more to deal with. These are just a few of those fruits that we're talking about. Lovers of self, covetous, boasters, proud, blasphemers, disobedient to parents, unthankful, unholy. Wow, it's coming. As times come to an end, and it's going to happen sooner or later, you will see this increase get greater and greater. I hope you're listening. I hope you're paying attention. And I hope you're learning something. If I can help you, don't hesitate to contact me at 800-831-0718. Until then, this is your host, Rick Hughes, saying thank you for listening to The Floodline.
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8: Greetings, everyone. 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We're here every weekend, same time, same station. We love it when you join us. And we hope that you're telling other people as well, your friends, family, anyone who may benefit from the show. And according to the American diet, the standard American diet, known as SAD, S-A-D, everyone in America should be listening to some show that emphasizes health and nutrition as a way to conquer all of your diseases. Remember, 98% of all of our diseases are caused by lifestyle choices. That means the choices we make every day influences our cells and our health to be either really healthy or really unhealthy. What's your choice? And are you doing something? Did you do something? Maybe in the last week or the last month that put you on a better journey of health? Are you going to bed earlier? Or at least trying to get 8 to 9 hours of sleep? Very few people ever get that much sleep. But you can do it. And there are really some good, natural, herbal formulations that help you sleep better. And I love melatonin. For me, it works. Maybe not for everyone, but boy, do I get a good night's sleep when I take melatonin. And I get about 9 hours of sleep. I go to bed quite early, but I get up very early. But I still get in my 9 hours. Everybody puts their phone on their charger. And you know, sleep is our charger. It rubs up our battery to be at full throttle. Are you eating better? Are you eating breakfast? I go to Starbucks every morning. I get my coffee. But I see everybody getting a bag of something. And they are not really serving a meal, so it's got to be a muffin, some sweet roll. I don't know what they're getting, but they get a big sugar drink and probably a sweet roll. That's their breakfast. And then they feel mean and angry or hangry about noon until they finally have something somewhat decent to eat, more than sugar. There's 12 teaspoons of sugar in most coffee drinks. Not coffee, but the coffee drinks. And then you've got a sweet roll or a muffin, even though it's a bran muffin, big deal. Yeah, there's some bran in it with all the other sugar. How are we doing? If you're listening, I think you may want to hear something you can do that improves the quality of your life. Yes, drugs are necessary. They save lives. When it's so crucial, or there's an accident, or you destroyed your body to such a degree that you can't survive without a drug. Yes, drugs are okay, but not to be healthy. Drugs don't make us healthy. Drug companies don't care if we are healthy because they only make money from sick people. And doctors don't know how to be healthy. They learn drug therapy and how to diagnose a condition and then treat with a drug. And all drugs have some side effects. Some not so serious and others very serious. Some drugs have a side effect that's in their leaflet that said may cause death. Now that's a very, very serious side effect. If you're going to die or could die or increase the risk of death, that's a pretty serious side effect. I want you healthy. Somebody changed my life in the past that I feel better today than I did 20, 30, 40 years ago. And the older you get, you think you feel worse, but I feel better. And you can too. Everybody can. If you haven't damaged something so serious and so bad that you can reverse it, you may have caused joint destruction. You may have a knee or a hip or a shoulder that is totally bone on bone. Well, I'm sorry, you're not going to reverse that. You've gone too far to bring that back. But you can feel better. Even though you have bone on bone, you can feel better. And while that may cause some side effect, I shouldn't say side effect, that may cause some pain, may cause soreness, but you can take natural pain-relieving formulations that reduces your pain. Not your inflammation. We don't want to reduce inflammation. Inflammation is our friend. It comes to the site of an injury to repair it, to try to repair it. Now, if you have chronic inflammation, that means you're doing something chronically wrong all the time. So I just want you to don't just listen to this show. Start doing something. Action. Not just listening. And today we have a great lineup of featured topics. I'm going to talk about natural anxiety relief. This is a world of anxiety. People are worried over all kinds of issues. And it hasn't been easy the last several years. And it's going to get worse. I can't see it getting better unless we make some huge changes. Then I'm going to talk about potassium. You don't hear very much about potassium, and there's some reasons for that. And I'll share with you why it is not often that people buy a potassium supplement. And then I'm going to talk about sugar. We could talk about sugar every week, and it would still not make a dent in the amount of sugar consumed by Americans. But sugar is the most destructive, orally consumed, I can't call it a food. What is it? It's terrible, but we'll tell you why it's terrible. And then moving just a little bit better is better than not moving at all. And we'll talk about iodine. Where in the heck do we get iodine? And what is iodine used for? And then I'll give you three scientifically backed reasons why we should all be eating more protein. And there's enough studies on berries to prove that it reduces your visceral fat. The visceral fat is the fat we find in the belly. If you've got a belly of fat, or if you've got a large abdominal belly, like the pot belly or the beer belly, or the belly that hangs over your belt, you can't even see your belt, that's belly fat. How do you reduce belly fat? And I'm against grains. I don't think any grains are healthy. Grains make us fat. Why in the heck do farmers, ranchers, feed the cattle grains? Because it increases the fat content of the steak to make it so marbled with fat that it makes us so tender and so much more delicious. They don't do that with protein. They don't do that with fat. Fat does not increase fat in an animal. Grains do. Corn does. Corn makes the cattle fatter. Sometimes you'll see it's grass-fed, but corn finished. That means the last few months, I'm not a farmer, so maybe a few months is not the best answer, but they finish up by feeding the cattle corn. So that makes the cattle fat. Where do we get the fat? Carbohydrates and grains are carbohydrates. And most of the carbohydrates, I would say 95% of all the grains that are consumed by Americans is refined and processed. And then sugar laden. So we'll talk about all that right here to give you more information on how you can change your diet. But let's go back and talk about anxiety. Most Americans are really anxious. And there is some right to think so. Because anxiety is the most common mental disorder in the United States. Even more common than depression. Now, because you're anxious over something, doesn't mean you have a mental disorder. When you have a mental disorder with anxiety, it's ongoing. It's severe. And you may be on medication. But everybody has occasional anxiety. Maybe you've heard the day before at the office that the president of the company wants to see you in the morning bright and early. Oh, you are anxious all night. Why am I picked out? Why am I going to be seeing the president of the company? And then you are sweating over bills and invoices. And you don't have the money to meet all the requirements to pay the amount that you need to pay. You're anxious over it. You're anxious over finances. You're anxious over your kids. You're anxious over drug therapy. All the street drugs. There's reasons to have anxiety in this world today. But it's not a mental disorder. We can have occasional anxiety. Anxiety is the most common mental disorder. Well, no wonder that the anti-anxiety drug Xanax is the number one psychiatric drug in America. Almost 50 million prescriptions of this psychiatric drug is written annually. 50 million prescriptions. Now, there are some side effects, always. And some of the most common side effects, drowsiness, dizziness, insomnia, memory problems, poor balance or coordination, slurred speech, trouble concentrating, irritability. And there's also some lesser common side effects like diarrhea, excessive sweating, headaches, nausea, blurred vision, appetite changes. Now, wouldn't you want to get off that drug? Now, I'm not telling you to go off your drug. That's between you and your doctor. If the doctor has prescribed a drug for you, you don't have to take it. It's up to you. It's your choice. But that's something you have to discuss with your physician. Why do I need this drug? What's this drug going to do for me? What kind of side effect can I expect? And anxiety is also increasing in kids. The United States Preventive Services Task Force now recommends that kids as young as 8 years old should be screened for anxiety. You know, all this early scanning and screening for diseases just opens up a whole new ball game for the drug companies. Many more people to treat now that we found out more have these conditions. It is estimated that up to 30% of teens suffer from some form of anxiety, not occasionally, but a medically induced anxiety. And anxiety rates in kids have almost tripled in just the last 4 years since 2020. Tripled. Anxiety tripled. Why? Anxious kids have a harder journey ahead of themselves. They have a harder time paying attention in school and may mistakenly be thought to have ADHD and treated with stimulants, which makes them more anxious and makes anxiety worse. Kids that have anxiety, when they're called on in school, they don't want to answer. They're nervous. They think they're going to stumble over the words, not give the correct answer, and then they look dumb. They're not dumb. We've made our children dumb with all the drugs that we prescribe for them. And the food, I believe, mental problems are solely based on what we eat. Violence, based on what we eat. And it's getting worse each decade because our body has been longer away from the natural diet. But now we can have some safe relief from anxiety. Here are some studies I want to point out to you. This is a randomized, double-blind, placebo-controlled trial of 62 healthy adults with high levels of anxiety. Now, half of the 62 patients or healthy adults took a unique extract of echinacea. Now, hold on. I'll explain echinacea. And they took 40 milligrams twice a day, and half received a placebo for 7 days. 7 days with a placebo, or 7 days with 40 milligrams of twice a day of the echinacea extract. Each subject in this trial took a standardized assessment test called the State Trait Anxiety Inventory to measure their anxiety level at the beginning, at the end of the study. And the results, the average anxiety score declined almost by 20% on day 7 of the trial for those that were in the echinacea group versus a 5% decline for the placebo group. The echinacea group also saw twice the reduction in stress levels versus a placebo group. Zero adverse effects were reported in the group that were taking the echinacea. Now let me explain about echinacea. I'm assuming that you know echinacea. It's a common plant throughout the world for strengthening the immune system and for cold and flu. There's a European company that has made a very excellent echinacea extract that has been successfully tested against Tamiflu and has been more effective than Tamiflu. But in all plants, there's a variety of compounds. There are hundreds and thousands of molecules of natural plant chemicals. Call them chemicals, nutrients, whatever you want, but these are compounds that are found in a variety of plants. What causes the echinacea to be successfully effective for cold and flu is a group of polysaccharides, which means a type of sugar based on the plant and a group of them, poly meaning many. Now also there is a group of compounds in echinacea that's called alkylamides. And the alkylamides are very similar to cannabinoids in the brain. These alkylamides are taken out of the echinacea. So the echinacea is not used in this study. It was the compounds called alkylamides from a source of echinacea. And that group of alkylamides, which makes it so successful in reducing anxiety. It's not the echinacea. And any echinacea won't do. It has to be a very special form of echinacea. Researchers in Hungary, Budapest, Hungary, specifically identified a unique echinacea extract that contains the right type and amount of compounds that I already referred to as alkylamides at the right dosage to significantly reduce anxiety. They're not using echinacea in this study. They're using the alkylamides, spelled A-L-K-A-M-I-D-E-S, alkylamides. These are alkylamides that are only found in a few plants, and echinacea has the highest source of the alkylamides. It's not the echinacea that you're using to treat anxiety. And these alkylamides bind to receptors in the brain called cannabinoid receptors in areas of the brain that regulate anxiety. Safe and effective, even for children over the age of 4. No significant adverse effects. None reported in multiple clinical trials. And the effects may be noticed the very first day of use. In fact, sometimes just after an hour of taking these alchemites. And these alchemites come in dosages of 40 to 80 milligrams daily. So a tablet may weigh 20 milligrams, but then take one or two twice daily. And if you don't sleep well, and you have so much on your mind, and you have stress on your mind, and you're anxious, so you can't fall asleep in a healthy manner. So I would take one or two of the alchemide tablets early in the morning to go through the day calm and collected, and take one or two before going to bed. And it'll cut the edge off all that anxiety and make you feel better. If you have to fly and you just, that is not what you want to do. But maybe your boss sent you on a business trip that you have to fly. And you say, oh, no way, I'm not going. But you know you got to go. Or maybe you have to get up and give a speech. And that's not really what you are all about. You might be excellent at your position. And you may be able to explain your position on one-to-one or one-to-two. You can talk to a couple of people, but when you get up before a group of 40, 50, 100, 200 people, you just freeze. You can't do it. But if you take one or two of these alchemite tablets, within an hour you have far less anxiety. You feel so much more calm. So if you're having a battle with anxiety every day, and it's basically on the occurrences of the day, not on a disease, not mental disorder, not mental disease, but on the happenings of the day. Maybe somebody brought you bad news. Maybe you learned of a loved one passing away. This is a time to take an alchemide tablet, one to two twice a day. So 2 to 4 tablets daily of the alchemide tablets for significantly reducing anxiety. And you can give it to your kids. If they're going to school, they're nervous, they're anxious, maybe they're bullied. They can go on this tablet after the age of 4. I talked, and I actually went to visit the researchers in Hungary, in Budapest. I love Budapest. What a great city, and great food. Love the food. And I talked to the researchers. They are two medical doctors that specialize in behavior problems. And they came up with this combination. After reviewing 300 different herbs, they found that the Echinacea angustifolia, containing the highest level of the alchemides. So the tablet could be very, very small. Even children can swallow it. So this is really extremely valuable. So, my friends, I've got to pause. There are some commercials coming up. You can listen to the commercials, run to the bathroom, get a cup of coffee, come on back. I'm going to be here for the next portion, up to the top of the hour. And I don't want you to miss too much. So go quickly, come on back, or just hang on. I'll be right back right here on Terry Talks Nutrition. I'm Terry Naturally.
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8: And welcome back, my friends. We're back here with Terry Talks Nutrition. I'm Terry Naturally, and we have a lot more coming up your way. In fact, we're going to be talking about potassium. What do you know about potassium? What's the big deal? Well, here's a question I got from a listener. I'm supposed to increase my potassium intake, but I can't find a single multivitamin that has more than 1 or 2% of the recommended amount of potassium daily. What the heck's going on? Well, back in 1975, the FDA, the Food and Drug Administration, decided to limit the amount of potassium. At that time, it was called potassium chloride. Potassium chloride is very harsh on the stomach lining. And over-the-counter drugs, because they felt that higher amounts could cause gastrointestinal disorders or problems. And rightly so. But today, the potassium products are different. And the makers of daily multivitamins and nutritional products have followed this requirement as well, which is why there is never more than 100 milligrams of potassium in multivitamins. And we need up to 3 to 4 grams. 100 milligrams is just sticking your toe in the water. And several groups have asked the FDA to reconsider this decision, as potassium in supplements can be forms other than potassium chloride. But so far, the FDA has not responded to this request. They're dragging their feet. They just don't like change. They like to say, this is the way it is. And we're not budging. There is no reason for us to budge. So where do you get your potassium? You'll never find a potassium supplement more than 100 milligrams. That doesn't mean you don't have to take more. Maybe you could take 5 of those 100 milligram tablets. But still a ways, way, way off from the amount that we need daily. I like zucchini squash. And zucchini squash is one of the highest foods in levels of potassium. A small serving will yield about 500 milligrams of potassium. Also, avocados, spinach, some beans, and of course, bananas. But there's other foods other than bananas. I guess bananas was known in an ad that says high in potassium. So everybody jumped on the bandwagon for bananas. But zucchini, squash, avocados, much higher than bananas. And apples are good. These are all good sources of dietary potassium, and you can include many of these in your daily diet for additional potassium. Oh my gosh. I think sugar is in the news every day. You know, there's a well-known saying is, you are as old as you feel. And that includes your cells. I like my saying better. I want to die young, but at a very old age. I want to get younger, feel better, do more, travel, do all kinds of things that maybe we didn't have time for when we were raising kids. But sugar actually destroys our cells, damages our cells, and makes our cells old. In fact, researchers looked at the effects of diet, how diet affects cellular aging, meaning how old are your cells? Because you're made up of all your cells. And you are as old as your cells because your age doesn't mean anything. If you're 40, I know people that are 40, look terrible. They're out of shape. They look old. And I know people in their 70s and 80s are doing some amazing things and they look younger because their cells are younger. We're made up of trillions and trillions and trillions of cells. And as those cells break down from other forms of damage, like excessive sun, radiation, drugs make us old, bad diet, lack of sleep, smoking, obesity, chemicals, pollution, all of these help damage our cells and age our cells. But nothing does it worse than sugar. So by analyzing the data from over 400 middle-aged women, no surprise, the better people ate, the younger their cells acted. And that influences our entire mechanism of action. How old are our cells? Not that they're older than our age, but they're damaged to an extent that they really are older. We're damaging our cells. And one of the biggest factors in cellular aging, you know, the food we eat, whether it's good or bad, it talks to our cells and communicates with our cells, good or bad. And one of the biggest factors, how much sugar did the person eat? Even for otherwise healthy eaters, some people say, I eat healthy. Really? Well, for every gram of added sugar that a person consumes, increase their cellular aging. 1 gram. A teaspoon of sugar is 4 grams. So a quarter of a teaspoon increases your cellular aging, getting old before your time. The good news, that all these changes are reversible. And that's what we talk about on the show. You can get younger, no matter how you feel, no matter what condition you're facing, no matter how old you are. These changes are reversible if there is not so much damage done that it's irreversible. And cutting sugar back. I would cut it out. I don't need any sugar. I don't need any food that needs sugar to taste good. Why do you need sugar when you're eating a nice ribeye, medium rare steak, and a serving of zucchini, steamed zucchini, and a half of avocado? Where is the sugar? I'm satisfied. I feel really good. I had lots of protein. I have a lot of fat. Plus, I take extra olive oil after my meal, besides the shot glass bowl I had in the morning. How can you have sugar? Why do you need sugar in that meal? Or if you have a 6 ounce or 8 ounce fillet of salmon with a vegetable, and maybe more avocado or a handful of nuts, Yeah, I have nuts at a meal. Most people have nuts at Christmas. Nuts are very, very healthy. Walnuts, macadamia nut, they're all healthy, as well as almonds. So what is sugar? Well, first of all the grains. You know, I talked about the grains increasing the fat of the animals for a very tender steak because it's marbled with fat, so it's very tender. The meat is muscular, but the fat is easy to break down. And that all comes from feeding the animals carbohydrates, corn. All carbohydrates, bread, pasta, cakes, cookie, crackers, pretzels, all grains, cereals, oatmeal, you name it, all convert in the body to sugar. Potatoes, beets, carrots are all starches. They convert to sugar in the body. So they are more additional sugar. Sugar is a carbohydrate. In the body, sugar is converted to glucose, another form or another type of sugar. Sugar is a big family. And 95% of Americans eat a sugar carbohydrate meal. The most well-known sugar is sucrose, which is refined from sugarcane or sugar beets. This is a granulated white sugar used for baking at home and found in other foods. And there's other types of sugars as well. Fructose, from the sugar found in fruit. Lactose, a form of sugar found in milk. Maltose, a form of sugar found in seeds and grains. Sugar tastes sweet, no doubt about it. And manufacturers of foods like to use a lot of sugar because it's addicting. Oh, it tastes so good. I love that taste. You just taste the sugar. Sugar tastes sweet, and it is a lot of foods, some you would never expect, and maybe some, maybe not. Sugar is in everything, and it has a very high concentration in many different foods. So where is the sugar? You might be surprised. Naturally occurring sugars in whole foods, like fruits and vegetables, are less of an issue, especially when the fruits are fresh. Dried fruits have a higher concentration of sugar because the water is

If it is in a wrapped plastic or comes in a container, I can guarantee you it's probably containing sugar. 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It's the most common additive to foods, sugar. On a food label, sugar might be labeled sugar, or it might be called one of over 30 different names, including evaporated cane juice, brown rice syrup, corn syrup, cane crystals, molasses. 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There's no reason to cut deep sugar. It has no nutritional value, only calories. So how do you cut out sugar? Well, focus on whole, unprocessed foods as much as possible. 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And berries, not juice. When you juice anything, or you buy juice, it is all sugar because it's concentrated in the juicing. You got rid of all the fiber, all the pulp. You might sit down and eat one orange. Or if you drink a glass of orange juice, you just consumed about 14 teaspoons of sugar. You'd not eat that much fruit. Because when you squeeze an orange, you get about maybe a half inch of juice. So sometimes you could be drinking the juice of 10, 12 or more oranges. And I watch people eat in restaurants and when I'm flying and they're serving breakfast. They may order 3 glasses of orange juice. That's way over 30 teaspoons of sugar. Eat more vegetables, whole fruits, fresh chicken, fresh fish, beef, bison, lamb. And then let me recommend a couple of books that may help you out. Check out the books Grain Brain, G-R-A-I-N, Grain Brain, B-R-A-I-N, by David Perlmutter. And then read the book Wheat Belly. And that's exactly what happens when you eat wheat or grains. And that book is written by Dr. William Davis. And for a lot more inspiration to get you off sugar. Try to concentrate on reducing the level of sugar you're consuming. And of the foods that are high in sugar, dump them. If people would start boycotting the foods that have high concentration of sugar, you're going to see some more better quality foods coming out that don't have as much sugar or no sugar. So now moving a little bit better is better than not moving at all. Now here are the reasons we should be doing things every day. We should be moving a little bit more every day to stay healthy. In fact, researchers looked at the effects of replacing sitting, which is a lazy behavior, with movement, as simple as standing up and walking around the house or office with a goal of healthy aging. This is crazy, because reaching at least 70, the age of 70, with no chronic health issues. Just walking in the house is better than sitting in the house. So every 2 hours spent sitting and watching TV reduce

0: risk of healthy aging by 12%. And every 2 hours spent in light activity improved the odds of healthy aging by 6%. You know, the average American, we are a lazy country. Almost 50% of Americans are obese. We are fat and lazy. The average American spends up to 4 hours a day watching TV or scrolling through Facebook. And if that time is replaced by standing up and walking around, you could turn a 24% reduced odds of healthy aging to a 12% increase in the odds of healthy aging. Just moving. Just standing up in the house. Walking around. You're not out running a marathon. And some people think they have to run a marathon to lose the fat. Adopt one of the better diets. The Mediterranean diet, the paleo diet, the ketogenic diet. These diets emphasize very, very, very low carbs, and only of the carbs are fruits and vegetables, fresh, not dried, preferably organic if you can handle that, budget-wise. This whole process of moving, sleeping, eating, with an improvement on all of them, is better than any medicine we could take, any drug that we could take. Now, here are three science-backed reasons to why we should be eating more protein. Our body needs plenty of protein. The protein, wherever you get it from, beef, pork, bison, lamb, eggs, cheese, milk, are made up of amino acids. And the amino acids are essential for good health. Now listen to this. The amino acids, we have to have them. They're called essential. We need them. We can't live without them. We need them every day. And in plenty of grams of these amino acids. And fat. They're called essential fatty acids. We can't live without them. They're essential for good health. They're essential for living a long life. There are no form of sugar. There is no form of sugar. There are no carbohydrates that are classified as essential. We don't need them. And the reason why we should be eating more protein is it builds stronger bones. Yes, protein builds stronger bones and stronger muscles. In a study of postmenopausal women, those with the highest protein intake were over 60% less likely to experience a hip fracture versus women with low protein intake, low protein levels. And if you want to lose weight, increase your protein, increase your fat, and reduce your sugar and carbohydrates. It's a no-brainer. But some people just don't want to give up their sugar and carbohydrates. Weight loss. In a one-year study, overweight adults weighed a high-protein diet, lost 53% more body fat than the normal protein group eating the same number of calories. And what about fitness? Fitness and muscle strength as you age. It keeps us stronger, that we don't have to try to struggle out of a chair or get to the point where we need somebody to get us out of the chair or up a curb while you're walking across the street. Or walking downstairs. Muscle strength. No, you're not going to be a bodybuilder. You're not going to have big bulging biceps. You're not going to have a six-pack. But you're going to have firm, fit, muscle strength as you age. Average adults lose up to 5% to 8% of just their current muscle mass each decade after the age of 30. So after the age of 30, we're already losing our muscle. So if you think you have to wait till you're 70 to start building muscle, we need to start at age 30. 5 to 8% of our muscle mass is lost each decade of year, starting at age 30. After age 70, that rate of muscle loss goes even faster. So what it comes down to is protein builds muscle. Protein builds stronger bones. Protein helps you lose weight so easy. Go to the website, dietdoctor.com. You'll see all the people that have lost weight by adopting the ketogenic diet. It is so easy, so simple, and so delicious. And you never have to walk away from the table hungry. When you fill up on good, healthy protein and fats, and dump the sugar, dump the carbohydrates, reduce them down to as low as you possibly can. One very famous German doctor had a patient list of 10,000 people that he put on a low carbohydrate diet. Less than 72 grams of carbohydrates daily. And all of them, no matter what their condition was, they lived longer, healthier, and better. Their arthritis was better. Their unhealthy conditions were all better. You just get healthier just by adopting the ketogenic diet. That, my friends, I'm all out of time. I've got to run. But I'll be back here at same time, same station next week. Come back and join us. I'll help you understand more of why you can be better and in better health as you age. So say a prayer for this crazy, crazy world. God bless you, my friends, and God bless this great country.
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4: 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Here's Chris Connolly.
5: The Wright brothers were the first in flight at Kitty Hawk, North Carolina. 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
5: Gustav Whitehead was a Bavarian engineer who came to the U.S. as a young man. He built gliders and other flying machines. And there is controversy about his Machine 21. It looked like a giant kite, but it had a small motor attached to it. A man could be harnessed in around the base of the wings. He would take off by running in the direction of the wind. The landing was difficult, using feet to bring the contraption to a stop. Machine 21 was tested on the coast of Connecticut, and history isn't clear on whether the motor was used or if it even got off the ground. That was 2 years before the Wright brothers at Kitty Hawk. So why are they considered first in flight? Because they invited newspapers and a photographer for their test run. The only news report of Whitehead's flying machine, tested on this day, August 16, 1901, was a second-hand report with no photographs. And on this day, remember the value of good public relations. I'm Chris Conley.

0: This is Adam from Diamonds and Gold, and I've got some questions for you. 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
4: Good morning, Appleton, Green Bay, Fox Cities. Sam Duell here this morning with Luke Van Obel and Andy Schooler on Your Retirement Radio. Thanks so much for tuning in with us. Appreciate you taking time out of your weekends to listen to us, to speak with us when you come in for your retirement lifestyle review appointments, and to educate yourself, taking the time to learn more, to learn better. We get so many compliments from all of you about how helpful the show is, how much information you get from the show, and that's what we want to do every weekend, is just continue to bring that to you so that you can enrich your own retirements. Anytime you want to get a hold of us, very, very simple, a couple of ways to do it. If you want a request coming in to visit with us, you can go online at duellstrategies.com, that's D-U-E-L-L, strategies.com, or give us a call, 920-280-1848. Again, that's 920-280-1848. $100,000 lifestyle. What does that really require in retirement savings? We're going to talk about that today. We're going to talk about how much money you need to have in retirement. But we're going to spend the bulk of the program today talking about current risk. And we're going to talk about that especially as it has to do with the markets, the S&P 500, valuations. Starting to hear from many of you when you're coming in to visit with us today, when you are communicating with us, that you're concerned about what could possibly happen in the market. Although we're not here to spell doom and gloom or to say that things are about to blow up, but we are starting to see some cracks around the edges that are concerning to us, and we're going to talk to you about that as well. We've been busy this summer. Well, people have been on vacations. We've been boating and cookouts and baseball games. And you imagine it. Summer has flown by. You know, I don't know that I would say that I spend months waiting for Labor Day, because Labor Day is kind of the beginning of the end.
5: Right.
4: Or the end of the end, if you were.
6: You spend waiting months for winter to be done.
4: Yeah, we spend months waiting for winter to be done. I don't know that we spend months waiting for summer to be done. I don't think that would be accurate. But we do still have time left to enjoy. We're coming into one of the most beautiful seasons, I believe, in Wisconsin as we come into that late summer and fall time frame. So lots of good time left to get outside, lots of good times to enjoy yourselves. But more than that, lots of times to continue to educate yourself. So let's start out talking about that $100,000 lifestyle. Let's talk about what does that really require in retirement savings for you. So first of all, big picture estimate. Luke, do most people need to – do they need to generate a full $100,000 in income above and beyond their investments for most people?
5: No. No. I mean, even if your lifestyle was $100,000, then you've got to take into account the other sources of income you're going to have for retirement, which for all of you will likely be Social Security. And then for some of you, it might be like a pension or something like that. So once you add in those other income sources, the reality might be maybe you need $60,000 to produce that $100,000 lifestyle. Or maybe your lifestyle is even less than $100,000. And therefore, you don't need as much from your portfolio,
4: right?
5: As much heavy lifting maybe from your portfolio.
4: Yeah. Yeah. I mean, $100,000, Andy, it's not like that's a, even in our area, that's not a horrifically high lifestyle. I mean, most people, I think, probably land somewhere in that we visit. What would you guys say? Somewhere in that probably 60 to 90, maybe 100, 120 time range, I think, in most cases.
6: Yep.
4: You know, it's really interesting to note, though, that when you start doing the math on this, and again, I think it's important for people to understand that you don't have to have that sometimes the level of savings that you think you do. Because, Andy, just statistically, in order to generate that $100,000, if you wanted to generate $100,000 a year in income and stay within the typical parameters of withdrawal rates, you'd need about how much money?
6: Well, roughly 2.5.
4: So you'd have to have about $2.5 million. But if we
5: to generate the whole $100,000,
6: yeah,
5: right?
4: Generate all of it, yes.
6: Yeah.
4: If we had to generate it.
6: I mean, it's significantly less if you. I mean, you're talking basically $1 million less if you're only trying to generate 60.
4: Yeah, I mean, that's crazy to think about.
5: Mm-hmm.
4: It's like you've reduced your income by 40%,
5: mm-hmm.
4: but you've reduced the amount that you have to have by, well, you've cut it in half, basically, is what you've done.
6: The other part of it that I look at and say, are we talking about accounting for taxation through these numbers? Are we not? How much, if you've got 2.5, you've got 1.5, you've got $1 million, how much of that is IRA money? Because obviously that is a whole nother element to this topic of just, how much of that is going to vaporize and go to Uncle Sam. So that is something else to address when you're looking at these things that, I mean, I think we need to go through it. And if you need help going through your numbers to kind of figure out what you need, that's what we talk about is the income gap. If you have an income gap or if you have planning that you can do, I mean, that is part of this process is to ferret out what your retirement is going to look like, where your source is going to come from, put the puzzle together so that you can see how much pressure you actually need to put on your investments.
4: Yeah, and that's the wild card, I think, Andy, that most people underestimate, and Luke, please jump in, is taxes. They just don't. So we say, well, we need $100,000 in retirement. Well, that typically means that you need, and whatever your number, it doesn't matter if your number is 50 or if it's 70 or if it's 100.
5: Right.
4: Whatever it is, you say, well, I need to have $100,000 to live on in retirement. But, Andy, as you kind of, you kind of alluded to earlier, the vast majority of the people that we deal with on a daily basis, almost in some cases the entirety of their savings wealth is inside of an
6: IRA.
5: Yeah.
4: Or 401k.
5: And I think the other thing to consider, too, is like not all retirees are the same.
6: Yeah.
5: You could compare just two different families and go, hey, you both need $100,000. You've both got retirement savings. But the percentage, to your point, Andy, of what's pre-tax, what's Roth or tax-free,
6: right,
5: and then what's in taxable accounts,
4: yeah,
5: that's going to be vastly different. So that's going to determine everything. That's going to determine,
6: correct,
5: how much you have to take out in required distributions, how much of your Social Security is going to be taxed, how much Medicare tax you're going to have. And so you need a unique income plan for you.
6: Right.
4: 100%.
5: And not just this cookie-cutter approach where assuming, well, just because you need $100,000, well, everybody that needs $100,000 is the exact same.
4: Yeah, and you're right. And I think that's probably one of the things that we get so passionate about here and on television and in our classes is the cookie-cutter approach that we see.
5: Mm-hmm.
4: And this is not, this is not being derogatory to other firms or other people, but we know, folks, from visiting with you and reviewing and looking at your accounts every day of the week. I mean, between the four of us, I don't even know how many accounts we would analyze in a week or a month's time, but it is a lot. And the common denominator that we see among them is that by and large, they're all identical. They all have the exact same types of funds in them. They typically all have the same type of a mix in them. Whether maybe if you're more aggressive or you're a little more conservative, it's a little bit different. But for the most part, you could throw them all in a pile on the table and sort them around, and there is no way that an individual could look into that pile and say, yeah, that one's mine. I can see just from looking at it that fits me exactly.
5: Mm-hmm.
4: It's the sea of sameness is what we see.
6: Right.
4: So it makes no sense to us as a retirement firm that focuses intentionally on retirement is how could we have dozens of different people with dozens of different personalities, with dozens of different hopes, goals, and dreams, and dozens of different income needs, all have exactly the same plan.
5: Right.
4: It defies any sort of logic whatsoever. So if you want to do real retirement planning, friends, you've got to be dealing with a firm that only does retirement planning. If you are working with someone or some company that is basically broad-based and a jack-of-all-trades and a master of none, and they will take anyone that walks in the front door, then you are not doing hardcore retirement planning. You are doing general planning, and you're buying financial products. In most cases, that's what we see right. happening. There's no emphasis on taxes. There's no emphasis on overall risk. There's no emphasis on risk capacity versus risk tolerance. There's no emphasis on income planning. There's no the list goes on and on and on. So we want to make sure that you are focused on the areas that you need to be focused on. That's why we come in every day. I mean, Luke, have you had any examples lately that just stick out in your mind of sitting down and talking with someone, and they really kind of thought things were pretty good, and then you looked at it and you're like, it depends on what you want to compare this to.
5: Yeah.
4: Or it just didn't fit them at all, what they were doing just didn't fit them at all.
5: Yeah, I think a lot of times, there was a couple about a week ago that came in, and they were just kind of comfortable. They were a little concerned because advisor wasn't talking about taxes, which we hear all the time. And obviously we talk about the taxes, and taxes are an ongoing discussion, folks. This isn't like a once and done, hey, we had the conversation and now it's over. Yeah. And, you know, they weren't concerned about too much else. But as we dug into the investments and the amount of risk that they were taking in each account, they weren't aware. They were aware that one account, they thought it had more risk. They weren't aware of how much risk it had.
4: Yeah.
5: And then the lion's share of the funds were in one IRA in the wife's name. And they were shocked at the amount of risk that was inside of that account.
4: Yep.
5: And so these become really eye-opening moments where they go, maybe I'm not in the right place.
4: Yep.
5: Maybe I need to focus on more than just, you know, some tool that was sold to me, and I need to talk about all the things we talk about, income, tax planning, the list goes on.
4: Maybe the person that is doing this for me doesn't understand me at all.
5: Right.
4: Maybe they are dealing with me as they would any individual that walks in the door.
5: Mm-hmm.
4: And they're not really taking the time
5: right.
4: to get to know me. So, Andy, that's one of the things we pride ourselves on, is getting to know people.
6: It is.
4: Understanding who they are.
6: I mean, I think that's one of the caveats to why we've been so successful, is just because it's not the cookie cutter one size fits all. You're all a snowflake, and you're entitled to have planning that is very specific to you and your situation and your family, because you're all different, and it doesn't matter what, you know, your neighbor or your coworker or whoever is doing. You deserve to have something very specific that's very catered for yourself, so that you can make good decisions, so that you have the tools that you need to get you through retirement, not just to retirement.
4: Absolutely. 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Luke had mentioned risk earlier. I told you we were going to focus on that for this show. When we come back, we're going to talk about looming risk that we're seeing, where it might be coming from, and what the potential consequences to you could be. 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
4: Good morning, Fox Valley. 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We're so happy that you come in and visit with us. We meet folks from all over the area, all the way from up in the UP to as far south as Fond du Lac and as far east as the Lakeshore. Going back west, well, as far as that signal carries. So we're happy that you take time out. We're trying to bring you some valuable information. And one of the things we wanted to focus on in today's show, which is a little different than what we usually talk about, is risk. And more specifically, market risk. We're starting to get more and more questions from all of you because you're intuitively kind of feeling that the market is high right now.
6: And it is.
4: And it is. And I think people are also starting to feel... I think they're starting to feel the effects of this volatility that we're having now as well. What we would call sideways volatility. I mean, if you look back over the market here over the last number of weeks or even months, it hasn't really gone anywhere. The news talks about it every day. It's like, oh, it's up 2.5% or whatever, but it's not going anywhere. This is what we call sideways volatility when a market does this, when it just basically... It looks like a kind of an erratic heartbeat.
5: Mm-hmm.
4: It doesn't go any higher than it did the time before, and it doesn't necessarily go any lower. Typically, the market goes up and down, but it trends upward right now. It's trending sideways. Luke, not uncommon at all during election years like this when we have midterms. It's very common for the market to trade sideways.
5: Yes, it is. And we're seeing, I mean, just in the numbers, we're seeing in the volatility numbers where we're well above where we were averages.
4: Yeah.
5: Like something like 97%. We're higher than like 90% of the volatility of the way markets have been. There's other technical terms for that, but that's not that important. And I think the other...
4: But you can feel that.
5: You can feel it.
4: People can feel that sort of volatility. They feel that in... you know, for those of you that are into cars, that are into cars with levels of power, you can always do modifications on those cars to get more horsepower out of it.
5: Mm-hmm.
4: And sometimes they'll say that it may not even be horsepower that's like discernible on, you know, on a dyno if you were measuring it statistically, mm-hmm. but it's more what we call seat of the pants horsepower. It's like,
5: sure.
4: Oh, okay, I feel that made a difference. And I think this volatility is what people are feeling right now.
5: Yeah. Yeah. They're feeling it because psychologically, you're in a different state of your life. And so now when you look at, hey, I might not have a paycheck coming up because I voluntarily left work. And, you know, what does that mean for my portfolio?
4: Yep.
5: Well, you start to see those decreases in values, you know, 25,000 here, 75,000 there,
4: yep.
5: and go, whew, that hits a little bit closer to home now
4: yep.
5: with light at the end of the tunnel for starting to take income and not having income at work anymore.
4: And Andy, I think that's actually a great place to kick this off. It's a little different direction I was going to go, but this is something I wanted to cover, so I think we should just do it now because it points to what Luke is talking about, the difference between two different classifications. So when you typically go in and you take, you know, the risk assessment questionnaire or whatever you take with your broker, you know, that establishes risk tolerance.
5: Mm-hmm.
4: And risk tolerance is a very, very common phrase, I think. I mean, to be perfectly honest with you, I think it's horrifically misused. I think it's horrifically.
6: I think it's vague.
4: I think it's vague, and I think it's very misrepresented, actually, because risk tolerance is gut, right? So when we talk about the market moving, that would be how much tolerance for change do I have? When people need to be focusing on what never gets talked about and what you never ever hear an advisor talk about is risk capacity.
6: Correct.
4: So basically just kind of a thumbnail overview, what's the difference between risk tolerance versus risk capacity?
6: Well, I mean, you may very well be a gambler sort, and so your tolerance of losses could be high, but your capacity, you know, if you went from $5,000 down to $100, you don't have much capacity to continue down that road.
4: Right.
6: And
4: right.
6: So, you know, when we look at accounts all the time, the some of the differences we see are your actual tolerance. And in most cases, what we see is your actual tolerance is much lower than like your risk number on your portfolio. When we run those portfolios into the system and we see that they are a 72 or a 85 or a whatever, and your risk tolerance is actually a 46, that's a big difference. And so, you know, maybe you have the capacity, you have enough dollars and cents to take some risk, but maybe you don't want to or like to. So that's a very different situation. The other thing that I think is often not discussed or not discussed in a clear way is that percentages are often used. And so percentages, you know, if you've got 8% or 10% of $1 million account, well, that's an $80,000 or $100,000 swing. So percentages, I think, can be a little bit misleading when we're talking about your capacity or your tolerance, because in that world, you know, maybe your stomach is not okay with an 8% or a 10% swing on $1 million account. You know, technically, could you? I don't know. Would you? Would you want to?
4: Who knows, yeah.
6: Yeah, I mean, everybody's different, but I think that's part of just going through the ways at which we can ferret out or help you figure out what your capacity is and what your tolerance is on top of that, because those two things need to gel.
4: So let's talk about that a little bit more in depth, Luke. Going back to the risk tolerance portion of it, Andy was using the phrase your risk numbers, like what's your portfolio risk number, what are you? Walk the listeners through the process that they will experience here, what their expectation would be, what process are we going to walk them through establishing risk levels, and what does an evaluation, when they come in and take advantage of their retirement lifestyle review, what does that entail?
5: Well, first, you know, you're reaching out, you're calling us, 920-280-1848, and ahead of even coming in, you're going to do a little bit of homework in filling out a 7-page document that's going to give us a very good outline of a conversation of you. And it's going to help, I think, you probably even more than us determine and kind of get everything in one place. So many people have commented and said, this was a great exercise just to get organized and have a better understanding of what we actually have, because it's scattered here and it's scattered there. And then, as we've talked about, we're having a conversation about you. What are your goals? What are your dreams? What are you trying to accomplish? But as it relates to risk, then we start to have this conversation about what does money mean to you?
4: Mm-hmm.
5: What would be kind of that uncle point for you if the market were to take a dip? When the market takes a dip?
4: When it takes a dip.
5: When it takes
6: going
5: a dip.
6: Going to.
5: What, at what point, and what point in dollars lost would you go, I can't take anymore.
4: Can't take anymore. Can't take anymore emotionally.
5: Emotionally.
4: Can't take anymore emotionally.
5: And so we start this conversation around you having a conversation, but then we also want to use science a little bit here.
4: Yep.
5: And we've got a questionnaire through Riskalyzer Nitrogen that any of you can go out to our website and find.
4: Yep.
5: Whether you come in or you don't come in, you can go to the website and take the risk questionnaire. You're just going to enter your name, kind of your goal, and then you're going to enter like a portfolio value. So not including the house, just kind of the retirement assets that you have. And all the questions are going to be based on that value. So when we talk about losses, it's going to be very personal to your situation. And what's important about that assessment is that at the end of it, you're not getting an arbitrary risk zone. You're not getting this zone of, hey, you're a conservative investor, hey, you're a growth or aggressive investor. You are getting a number. Andy was referring to numbers before, between 1 and 100. 100 would be a very high level of risk. 1 would be a very low level of risk. And this should be done for each person. So if you're married, wife should take this assessment separate. Husband should take it separate. Why? Because you're two individuals. Yes, you're married, and you're one household.
6: That doesn't mean that you guys agree on it.
5: Yeah, that doesn't mean you agree on it.
4: Well, you probably won't, and it's not necessarily that you do.
5: Right. Right. And you don't have to. So we need to establish what are you individually, then realize that yes, the household's going to have a risk number that might be an average of the two.
4: Right.
5: That's going to be further conversation. So it's conversation, scientific data, then revisit the conversation to say, is this you? And look at each of your individual accounts and see how they're positioned relative to your tolerance for risk.
4: To your tolerance for risk. Not
5: because the vast majority of you are taking way more risk than you think you are. And when you see your number, you go, wait, I'm a 37, but my portfolio is at a 82?
4: Yeah. Well, and it's not even the fact that, and it is the fact, I don't want to misstate this, it is the fact that you're taking more risk than you think you are. But on top of that, what we're finding is that the vast majority of you are taking an excessive amount of risk relative to the expected reward that you could get.
5: Yes.
4: Because that's the other thing that drives this number. So
5: right.
4: It's like, it doesn't make any sense to be taking all sorts of risk if you're not going to receive or could potentially receive a commensurate amount of reward mm-hmm. for that level of risk. So
5: right.
4: Luke mentioned Riskalyze. That is the comprehensive program that we use. If you go to our website, you can take a look at this. It's duelstrategies.com, D-U-E-L-L strategies.com. On the facing page, you're going to see a tab across the top there, and one of them says Riskalyze. If you click on that, that will break it down for you. There are videos in there. There are charts in there. And then in the right-hand corner of the page, it says, what's your risk number? If you would like to take this, you can just go to there, click on what's your risk number. As Luke said, it's a very simple process. It will walk you through the same types of questions that we would be asking you in the office. I would invite you, and honestly, I would challenge you to go online and take the risk quiz. Find out what your risk number is. That information will come back to us, too. And then reach out to us, and let's talk about this, or we can reach out to you, to explain to you what that means. Because I think what most of you are going to find is that that risk number may be higher than you think it is.
5: Mm-hmm. And on its own, Sam, I don't think that if you just said, hey, I'm going to do the risk quiz and be done,
4: you're not going to
5: get any value out of it.
4: Not a lot of value. We need to know, okay, now we have your risk number established. That's the perfect platform for you to jump off of to say, okay, I know what I'm at now. Let's get in to see the folks at Duel. Let's have them run all of our accounts through that same risk analysis. And let's find out very, very simply, does what you have now fit you?
5: Mm-hmm.
4: Does what you have now reward you relative to the level of risk that you are taking? Are you being under-rewarded for the amount of risk you take? Are you being over-rewarded? Or are you okay somewhere in the middle? Let's get an answer to those two pertinent questions to make sure that your retirement is everything you want it to be. We're coming up on a break. We're going to continue talking about the market. When we come back, I want to talk a little bit about valuations. We're going to stay away from all of the fancy technical market terms, but I want to talk a little bit about where is the market at now? What are the valuations relative to historical data? And who's leading the charge to push these markets so high? I think the answers to those, particularly the last ones, they may shock a lot of you. Stay tuned for that information when Your Retirement Radio returns.
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4: Good morning and welcome to Your Retirement Radio. This is Sam Duel, joined in studio by Andy Schooler and Luke Van Obel. We are coming to you from Duel Financial Strategies. We've been in the Fox Valley for over 25 years now, and for the entirety of that 25 years, helping those of you that are in or near retirement enjoy it to the fullest, educate you as best as we possibly can, and answer the questions for you that nobody else does. I think that's one of the primary things that we've seen throughout all of the years that we've done this. But it seems to me, Andy, that the comments we're getting about You're answering all of the questions that my current advisor doesn't. You're talking to me about things that I've been asking questions on but never get an answer on. I think we're starting to see that even more today than we have in the past.
6: Oh, I think so. I mean, we see it at the classes. We see it. We hear it from you when we sit down and talk to you. Our goal is to educate. Our goal is to come from a place of how can we help you better understand the options that you have available to you so that you can make good decisions for your family. Because at the end of the day, it's your money. It's not ours. So you need to be comfortable with what direction that is going in, and you need to have whatever level of comfort you have with the tools that are available to you. I mean, some people are like, nope. Don't care to know, don't need to know. I just want to make sure I have X, Y, and Z. And that's a little bit speaks to Sam's book, Purpose Determines Placement, because the purpose of the money is going to dictate the placement of that money and what its job is to do for your family. So I think it's really important that we, again, look at all sides. Retirement planning is a giant puzzle. There's a lot of pieces to it, and it seems to get more and more complicated because obviously you could spend 25, 30, 35 years in retirement, and it is a very different situation and a very different pull against your accounts. And some of it, obviously, we don't have choices on. When the feds want their piece of your IRA, they're going to get it. So we have to take all of those things into consideration. Medicare comes into consideration. Long-term care comes into consideration. So it's not just money. And then making sure we're a fit. Like, I mean, we talk about that a lot, but you need to be a fit for us as well as we need to be a fit for you. And that's what creates, I think, a successful retirement plan.
4: And one of the places where that starts for many people, Andy, is determining, is your investment principle the same as mine? Are your thoughts on what markets do the same as mine? I mean, folks, those of you that have listened to us forever, you know that we're a local, independent investment advisory firm. We are, fiduciaries. We are not beholden to any of the big brokerage companies. We are not beholden to somebody else's ideas of what goals or, products have to be sold. None of that exists within our company. We work for you is what we do.
6: Yep.
4: And one of the things that we believe we have an obligation to talk about is risk. And we are not here today to be, harbingers of doom or, oh, the sky is falling. You'll never see us play Chicken Little, which you'll also never see us play, Predictor of the Future either. We do not have a crystal ball. We have no way of predicting what's going to happen. However, when you do what we do every day, for as many different people and personalities as we do, when you deal with the level of quality of independent third-party money managers that we do, we are talking to those folks continually, the people that that manage all of the investment models that we use. We are in close contact with those people all of the time. And one of the things that we're starting to talk about and have conversations about is the market overvalued? Is it too expensive? Is it a buy? Okay, so if you think about it, is the market overvalued? Just think about, you're buying something at a store, and you're like, whatever. You look at it, and you're like, well, that price is too high. Like, I'm not going to buy that today. The price is too high. It's not a value to me. I would not receive value from that. So when we talk about the valuation of the markets, that basically is just saying that, okay, is it a value? So when we look at the S&P 500 today, basically as an industry, it depends upon where you're looking at. But if we look at July of 26 monthly data, valuation indicators would show that the S&P 500 is overvalued somewhere between like 116 and 211%. Mm-hmm. Now, that's a big range. There's a big range in there. So let's just take the middle and say that it's overvalued by 150%. The average right now actually does set at that. If we take the four valuation indicators, mm-hmm. okay, it's at 156% using July of 26's monthly data. And that means that it's over three standard deviations above its historical average. So it doesn't mean that it's a little bit overvalued or that it's kind of overvalued. It means it's grossly overvalued right now relative to history.
5: Mm-hmm.
4: And the biggest thing that we're comparing to right now, of course, is 2008.
5: Yes.
4: Now, is the market in a place right now that it was in 2008 when we had the tech boom and bust? No.
5: No.
6: No.
4: It's not the same conditions. It's not the same.
6: Well, geopolitical is different.
4: Everything's different.
6: Yeah.
4: Geopolitical is different. The world environment is different. We have different pressures that are on the market right now. But there are some things that are constant
5: mm-hmm.
4: that are pressures. things like inflation, some things like consumer confidence. There's a lot of different real life things that happen to people that you feel every day. There's a lot of emotional things that happen to people. So no one is questioning that the S&P 500 is overvalued. And folks, when you talk about market valuation indicators, what we're looking at here is long-term investment return expectations.
5: Mm-hmm.
4: What could you expect to get long-term in the market? And then secondarily, we're not talking about short-term market direction signals.
5: Right.
4: I mean, we would all three agree this morning that, as I said, we don't have a crystal ball. I have no idea what the market's going to do short-term.
5: Right. Nobody does.
4: I don't. We can't tell you that. I think we can tell you with a degree of confidence that it's going to remain volatile.
5: Mm-hmm.
4: This is an historically common event during midterm elections.
5: Yeah.
4: And then now we're throwing in oil prices and Iran and the Straits of Hormuz, and now that there's more countries in the Middle East getting involved in the whole Iran conflict. So, as you mentioned earlier, Andy, geopolitical.
6: Yes.
4: There are more extraneous factors on that right now. That's what's driving short term.
5: Yeah. So and there's other observations, right,
4: yes,
5: that can be made that aren't like a crystal ball thing. But you're talking about the S&P 500, and you know, if we just look at the top 10 players,
4: 100%,
6: correct,
5: within the S&P 500, I mean, we're talking about the mega big, mega large cap companies.
4: Yes.
5: But the top 10 folks, they're making up something like 40% of the market capitalization, or 40% of the market value.
4: Yes.
5: And if you strip that down
4: think
5: just to the
4: that.
5: Top three,
4: yeah,
5: it's probably half of that 40%. It's nearly 20. It's about 18%.
4: Oh, it's massive. It's
5: yeah.
4: massive. Yeah.
5: So it's not like the market is all going up together, like these 500 big companies are all stair-stepping up in one direction.
4: No.
5: It's 10 of 500.
4: Yes.
5: Are driving three quarters of the return,
4: and half of those 10 are driving the majority of that
5: right
4: of that return.
5: And then you look at the other 490, and you go, are they just along for the ride, or and what's going on?
4: So why do we bring this up? Well, we bring this up because that means that it is tremendously overweighted in one area.
5: Mm-hmm.
4: If any of those five falter, or if something happens that causes two of the five. So the top five currently, NVIDIA, Apple, Alphabet, which is two different kinds of Google, okay,
5: mm-hmm.
4: Microsoft, and Amazon. That's the top five right now. NVIDIA right now, I mean, a lot of you have enjoyed phenomenal profits. I mean, we've seen tremendous profits inside of our clients' portfolios where we hold that stock at. But it accounts for up to 7.7% of the S&P 500.
6: That's mm-hmm. substantial.
4: That's a danger zone.
5: Mm-hmm.
4: If something happens there, there is a problem. If something happens, and here's the other thing. In the top five, three of the top five are in information technology.
5: Right.
4: So it's all one place. All of those eggs are in exactly the same basket. And even when we get to number three, which is Google, Alphabet, they say that they're in communication services. They're in information technology,
5: yes,
4: just as much as they're in. So I would say, I think we could very easily make the argument that four of those five are in the information technology, and even Amazon is questionable.
5: Because how do you buy from Amazon?
4: If you buy from Amazon, it has to go through information technology.
5: Yeah.
4: So all we're saying is it time to start taking a look at your positions? Are you too closely related to these things?
5: Mm-hmm.
4: Do you even know? I mean, go ahead.
6: I was just going to say the illusion of diversification comes to mind when we start looking
4: yes.
6: at some of these things where, you know, you might have 10 or 12 different mutual funds in your portfolio, and yet the bulk majority of them are made up of all of these things. And so when we do a correlation matrix, we see that there's no variances to a degree in color. When you look at that correlation matrix, there should be more of a broad spectrum of colors.
4: And that's just a fancy term for diversification.
6: It is.
4: It's
6: and
4: like, are you diversified?
6: Right. And so we see that where it's like, unfortunately, if you have a lot of things doing the same thing, if the market goes down, you're going to get hit in a lot of directions But basically, you're all going to go down because they're in the same things on the
4: backside. Everything's the same. Exactly.
6: Correct.
4: Exactly.
6: So, you know, we want you to actually be truly diversified through different asset classes and different tools so that you aren't so heavily weighted in one area. Yeah, I mean, it's great when it's going up. Of course, it's great when it's going up. It's the other side that we have concerns about. So that is where we like to focus most of our time. Is not, you know, good will take care of itself, but we got to make sure that whatever you're doing on the backside, the potential for losses, we have some stuff in place that will help you.
4: Yeah. Like you said, it needs to be a level playing field.
5: Mm-hmm.
4: And that's what we're finding right now, friends, is as we are evaluating your accounts and we are doing the amount of response that we've been getting lately is just staggering. We thank you so much for that. But we're beginning to see this massive, massive, massive sea of sameness, and we are very concerned about what's going to happen when the tide eventually goes out. We do not know the date and time when this is going to happen.
5: Mm-hmm.
4: We do not know the date and time when we will see the next market correction, but we do know it's going to happen. It's not a matter of if it's going to happen. It's a matter of when it's going to happen. And I will say, from experience and from what I'm seeing, I don't suspect that it's going to be mild when it happens. I think it's going to be painful, which brings us to the next topic that we want to close with when we come back, is greed. Is now the time for you to be greedy? And when I say greedy, is now the time for you to take profits that you have, reposition, and maintain your gains before the market takes it away from you? We're going to talk more about that when Your Retirement Radio returns.
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4: Good morning, everyone. Welcome to, or welcome back to, Your Retirement Radio, if you've been with us throughout the entire show. 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

0: is part of it on Medicare, for those of you that have Medicare questions, and part of it is on financial planning. So watch your, you know, watch your Facebook feeds for those classes, because they are continually ongoing between Appleton and Green Bay. So let's talk a little bit about greed, guys. And is greed good? And let's kind of put greed into its proper context. Luke, you and I have spent a lot of time talking about this, strategizing. We were just talking about it when we were on break. When we talk about greed, what are we talking about? We were using the term the house's money.
1: Yeah, I mean, I think the thing we're observing with our families, and have been observing for a while, is that there is considerable amounts of profits that have been there in your retirement accounts, in pretty much all accounts. And so, you know, if we look at what money you put in versus what money you've gained,
0: yes,
1: we call that the house's money.
0: It's the house's money.
1: Because you didn't have to. What's that?
0: You won.
1: You won.
0: You won,
1: yeah.
0: That money.
1: Yep. It's like a little lottery, if you will. I mean, you took some risk and you put it in, but, you know, how much of the house's money do you have? How much of your account is made up by the house's money? And so are you just going to continue to roll the dice,
0: yep,
1: with that money and continue to take maybe equal amounts of risk or more risk with that money? For what gain? Because oftentimes we see that many of the families here in Northeast Wisconsin, they don't need huge gains.
0: Right.
1: Because our lifestyles are so reasonable.
0: Yes.
1: And so that's where I think we get into this discussion of greed, is like, are we reaching for more?
0: Yep.
1: Just for the sake of reaching an arbitrary number?
0: Yeah.
1: Or do we actually need that to provide for your lifestyle and provide for 20 to 30 years of retirement?
0: Yeah.
2: I think the industry also puts so much emphasis on performance, performance, performance.
0: Yes. Oh, absolutely.
2: That it makes us a little bit too focused on the how much have you made as opposed to not losing.
1: Yeah.
2: And when we get into retirement, it is, if you've done a great job of saving, as so many of you have, I think the real caveat comes down to not losing what you've made and keeping that. And then how do you keep going forward from that? So there's a number of different ways that we can do that, obviously. But I think that is something that the industry as a whole is very guilty of, is the absolute laser beam focus on how much did you make, not how much have you lost to try and get to that number. And then, you know, you see all these arbitrary numbers. You've got to have $1 million, $1.5 million, $2 million in order to have a successful retirement. And we've done show topics on that before, where I don't know what it's going to take to get you through retirement. I mean, I really don't. But from a standpoint, I think way too many media sources put a focus on a specific number without necessarily breaking that down as to what each individual is going to need.
0: Well, and it all comes back to, and Andy, with the, what we were talking about earlier in the show, is that risk capacity. It's like, okay, so you have the $1 million. Whether the $1 million is relevant to you or not, you've got the $1 million, because an awful lot of you do.
1: Mm-hmm.
0: I'm meeting with, I think this week's schedule, I saw there was 6 or 7, 8 people I'm meeting with, all of them with anywhere from $1.5 to $3 million in savings.
1: Yeah.
0: So you are sitting on substantial amounts of money. So, but if you've got the million and you go through a 20% loss in the market, That's real, real close to $200,000.
1: Yeah.
0: Okay. That is a ton of money. Do you have the capacity within your retirement to be able to lose $200,000? So that brings us back to greed, taking the house's money. What are we talking about here? So what we're doing right now actively is talking with people, talking with our clients, talking with the people that we represent, and talking with you about, is it time to start taking some profits off the table? Is it time for you to realize that the old mantra you've been going under, because you were alluding to this earlier, Andy, and it made me think that the market, the typical broker mantra, forever and a day, it's never changed since the dawn of time. If markets get rocky, if markets are starting to fall, what does every one of them say?
1: It's okay to lose money.
0: Hang in there. It'll all come back.
1: Yep.
0: Well, yeah, it might, but
2: 15 years later,
0: maybe. Yeah, who knows how long it would take for that to come back. We have not had a significant multiple year long correction in a long time.
1: Mm-hmm.
0: So to say that we're due, I think, is an understatement. But rather than trying to be predictors of the market, all we're saying is we're starting to see some cracks around the edges. We're starting to see concern on your part. We're also starting to see where that concern, for those of you that are not

0: with us is not being addressed.
1: Mm-hmm.
0: You're scared, you're apprehensive, you're nervous, but you're getting the same old answer that you got in 2008 when you got half of your teeth kicked in was, well, don't worry about it. Everything's going to be okay. We have you positioned conservatively, and even if the market does come down, just hang in there because it'll all come back. So if you are tired of hearing that worn-out mantra sales pitch, maybe it's time for you to come and visit with us. Maybe it's time for you to pick up the phone and call us at 920-280-1848. Schedule your own retirement lifestyle review. Maybe you need to go on to our website this weekend, duelstrategies.com, D-U-E-L-L strategies.com. And read about Risk Allies. Maybe you need to find out what your risk number is, and then we need to get together and do a full evaluation of all of your accounts and find out, is your risk number that you're currently holding relevant to you, and are you exposing yourself to more risk than necessary? And then to the point we were making earlier, is it time to start taking some profits off the table? So if you do that, so let's just use a hypothetical example, okay? Let's say that you've got $1.5 million. In your IRA or Roth IRA. These are what we call qualified accounts. That means that you can move that money around.
1: Mm-hmm.
0: You can move it from pocket to pocket or from place to place without any taxation on it.
1: Sell it, so to speak, no gain because you haven't pulled it out.
0: You haven't pulled it out. You're not subjected to taxes on an IRA or a 401k on any of that sort of stuff unless you physically receive the money.
1: Right.
0: But there's nothing that says if I've got $1.5 million IRA and I have $300,000 in profit in it, I can sell that $300,000 profit and I just transfer that $300,000. It's called a trustee to trustee transfer. It's not a rollover. It's called a trustee to trustee transfer. I just move that to another place.
1: Yeah.
0: So what do you do? Do you stay in the market and do you just say, well, I want to just be more conservative or less risky in the market? That's a bit of a misnomer.
1: Mm-hmm.
0: The market is the market, and the market is made up primarily of stocks and bonds. That's the market, as most people view it. But if we get into a very turbulent time, both of those sides could be turbulent.
1: Like 2022.
0: Exactly.
1: That wasn't very long ago.
0: We saw the exact same thing.
1: Yeah.
0: We saw the exact same thing happen there. So if we are going to realize profits, if we're going to move that $300,000 off to the side, and we're just going to go into protection mode.
1: Mm-hmm.
0: Andy, Luke, for me, and you guys can expound on this in the last 3 minutes, there'd basically be about four places they could put that. They could go to cash or, you know, their mattress. They could go to a money market savings account somewhere.
1: Mm-hmm.
0: They could go to some sort of a CD, or they could go to either a fixed or a fixed indexed annuity. Am I missing that? I mean, if you want full protection, no market downside potential there, that's pretty much it.
1: Right.
2: Yeah.
0: So it's not a matter of going more conservative in the market. It's a matter of, no, if you're going to do this, you need to completely eliminate risk, which that's the way that we structure our own personal portfolios. I don't necessarily, in events like this, I will not change Andy and I's allocations in the market. And we're pretty aggressive.
1: Mm-hmm.
0: So we will get popped when that happens. But before that event ever happens, we've already positioned a substantial percentage of our assets into asset classes, cash, CDs, money markets, fixed indexed annuities. We've already positioned ourselves there so that we can't be harmed when the market goes down.
1: Right.
0: That is the proper way, folks, to diversify yourself. It's not about being more or less conservative inside of the market. It's about, can you lose money or not?
1: Mm-hmm.
0: And if you can lose money in an investment, you can call it as conservative as you want to.
1: Right.
0: But you still lost money.
2: Right.
0: Maybe the label will make you feel better about it.
1: Right.
0: But you still lost money at the end of the day.
1: Exactly.
0: Okay. So if you want to isolate yourself from loss, you have to be inside of some type of a solution.
1: Instrument, tool, whatever.
0: Yes, that provides that to you. What's the right tool for you? We don't know. I have absolutely no idea. I don't know where you should be. I don't know where you are right now. But I will tell you, if you are listeners to this program, if you are viewers of our television show, these are the types of conversations that we are having internally with our own clients right now. We are not sitting around and saying, hang in there, it's all going to be fine. It's all going to come back. We're not patting people on the heads and saying, oh, don't worry about it. No, we are actively reaching out to our clients at this moment in time and saying, we need to talk. Don't want to be a predictor of doom and gloom, but we do need to chat because at the end of the day, our job is to provide you the information. You do with it what you will.
1: Mm-hmm.
0: Whether you act on it or whether you don't, that's up to you. But also, you don't get the luxury of being told that this could happen, and then you don't do anything, and at some undetermined point in the future, your portfolio drops by 30%. You're going to have to look in the mirror and say, yeah, they told me about that. Mm-hmm. And I just kind of chose to ignore it or thought that I was smarter than the market. So you have to own your own decisions, okay? We want to help you with that decision. We want to help you make an intelligent, educated decision. That starts with evaluation and input from you. A couple of things that you can do. This weekend, you can go to our website, dualstrategies.com. 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The best bet for you would be just to give us a call, and let's schedule a time to visit personally. 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That number, 920-280-1848. 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
4: 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Racing back is Torres at the track, well gone. 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
14: Storm. I'm Paul Stevens, Fox News. At least one person confirmed killed so far as Storm Lala continues to sweep across Hawaii. Fox Weather's Katie Byrne in Honolulu.
15: We've already seen the damage it's caused over on the Big Island, where the governor says we've already seen a number of homes damaged. More than a dozen roofs have been ripped off. Two homes have been completely swept away because of just heavy rainfall. One spot on the Big Island has picked up more than 3 feet of rain. So mudslides are also possible. That's something that officials are looking out for. Officials here are also warning people that these winds could pick things up and send them flying as projectiles because of how strong they are. The good news is the worst of it for us is hitting in the overnight hours, so no one's really outside.
14: Almost 70% of the Big Island has reportedly lost power because of strong winds. Hawaii Governor Josh Green has already declared a state of emergency. Meantime, heavy rain triggering massive flooding in Indiana, where at least 6 people have been killed. Several others are said to be missing.
16: It has been relentless over the course of the entire week, and it took a couple of days for all of that water to funnel down into some of the streams and rivers. The White River runs through Indianapolis, and you're seeing some major to moderate flood stages there as all of that water tries to rush down in a very small area. That is why the flooding is happening along the rivers. Now, the good news is some of that rain beginning to die down a little bit. Still a risk of some showers. You're seeing them beginning to move in Indiana right now. The heaviest rain has actually moved a little farther off towards the east, and you're going to get dry days by the time you get into Monday and Tuesday. The risk of flooding today does shift towards the east. You're looking more like the Appalachian Mountains as you're wringing up some of that moisture that continues to move its way across the Midwest.
14: And that is Fox Weather's Adam Klotz. Hundreds of people have been evacuated from their homes. FEMA already approving an emergency declaration for Indiana to provide federal disaster assistance. 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
14: Word of a deadly bus crash in Hungary that's killed 12 people and left at least 10 others seriously hurt. Police say the bus carried Polish tourists home from a pilgrimage in Bosnia when it veered off the M3 motorway and overturned in a ditch around 1 a.m. this morning. It's about 87 miles east of Budapest. Nearly 60 people on board. Several passengers became trapped underneath the bus. Investigators think the driver may have fallen asleep and caused the crash. That driver has been taken into police custody. Police, meantime, in North Carolina say they have arrested a man they accuse of attacking a DoorDash driver with a baseball bat.
15: Police believe the attack stemmed from a road rage incident. 44-year-old Stanley Shockley is now charged with assault with a deadly weapon with intent to kill or inflict serious injury. The victim, Kristen Phillips, a mother of three, was delivering food for DoorDash. Phillips managed to take herself to the hospital where she suffered multiple skull fractures and brain bleeds. DoorDash has released a statement following Shockley's arrest saying what this dasher went through is horrific and we're relieved she's safe and on the road to recovery. We're grateful to law enforcement for making an arrest and will continue to assist their investigation any way we can.
14: And that is Fox's Chanley Painter, the suspect being held without bond while the victim is reportedly still recovering. At least one person dead, four others wounded after a shooting in Hartford, Connecticut. Police responding around 1:40 a.m. this morning, finding a big crowd of about 100 people on hand at the scene. One victim was pronounced dead while a man in his 30s is still in critical but stable condition. Three other victims listed as stable. Police believe just one gun was used in that attack as their investigation continues. The four surviving victims arriving at area hospitals, some were taken there and or arrived in private vehicles. I'm Paul Stevens, and this is Fox News.
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0: 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Please follow the show on social media at Pete McMurray. And if you missed anything on the show, we post it all, folks. Just search Pete McMurray Show wherever you find your favorite podcast. And please subscribe. Just click that button. Let's say hello to Lisa Katara. Is everyone on vacation? I feel like the last 2 weeks in July and August, people are just gone. Everybody's gone.
1: I mean, you got to cram it in because school is school. It's schooling. School is school. It's here.
0: Charlie McMurray goes back to college this weekend. He's a senior. And I keep reminding him, I'm like, Charlie, talk to your counselor. Just make sure you're graduating on time. Did you realize that you have to book your hotel now for graduation?
1: Oh, yeah. Yeah, because everyone's insane. It's like saving a chair by the pool. People do it like 3 years in advance. Before their kid's even accepted to the college, they've booked the graduation room.
0: I had no idea. And I'm talking to my buddy's wife, and she's like, have you booked your hotel room? I go, for what? The football season? She's like, no, graduation. I go, next May? What?
1: Yeah. Yeah, book it now, dude.
0: I already did, Lisa, on the app. Actually, I have two, just in case.
1: And you're why some other family is freaking out that they can't find a room.
0: Well, the reason I have two is because Charlie's godmother, my wife Sarah's sister, mm-hmm. Ann, may show up, or Charlie's godfather, brother Dave, may show up.
1: Got it. I thought you were booking rooms in two separate hotels, being like, I just don't know where I'm going to want to stay.
0: No. High-profile primary wins this week. It's interesting how we now pay attention to the primaries. We paid attention to the presidential primary in the past. Now everything is a big deal.
1: I honestly have not been able to care. I know I should care. I cannot care right now. Just tell me who I need to vote for when it's time to vote.
0: Senator Darlene Graham and Representative Ralph Norman advanced to the GOP Senate primary runoff in South Carolina. They say there's going to be a ton of money spent on this campaign. Graham, of course, the sister of the late Senator Lindsey Graham, will face Norman August 25th because they didn't get 50% of the vote. So they do a runoff, and then the Democratic primary winner and the Republican primary winner face off in November.
1: And I live in a different state, and I can't influence the election at all, and it doesn't matter to me because I can't change it. I need to be worried about my little area.
0: We're looking at trends now. David Crowley wins the Democratic primary for governor in Wisconsin, upsetting Francesca Hong. She was up by 30 points the day before the election.
1: Wow.
0: Yeah. And former NFL sideline reporter Michelle Tafoya. If you're a football fan, you remember Michelle on the sidelines. She will be the GOP nominee for Minnesota's open U.S. Senate seat. I really like her. I got to be honest. I've heard her in many interviews, and I watched her on the sidelines for years. I like her a lot.
1: Well, when you move to Minnesota and you register to vote, you can go vote for her.
0: I will do just that.
1: Do I need to tell you now, like, let's make it national news what my office is voting on for lunch? Well, it's between pizza and tacos, everybody.
0: On a serious note, God bless the people in Colombia. That earthquake killed so many people. Watching the footage on television, those buildings folding, it's heartbreaking.
1: It is heartbreaking, and it makes you, like, all of a sudden go, like, okay, every time I got mad at an extra inspection on my home.
0: Oh, my God, I was just thinking the same thing. We always complain about the inspections and government agencies.
1: And the codes and the building codes. Like, why do I have to pay extra for this beam? Well, it might save your life.
0: As soon as I saw the footage of those buildings crumbling, I thought to myself, thank God we are fortunate enough here in the United States to have these inspections and building process.
1: Right, so that when your kid's at school or you're in a hospital or you're in a building in a downtown area, you're it's not going to crumble on you.
0: Disturbing news this week. Remember a few weeks ago when we had Garrett Hake on from NBC News, and we asked him why the president took the old Air Force One and not the new Air Force One that was gifted by Qatar.
1: This whole story is enraging me.
0: We've come to find out that the president was whisked out of Turkey last month on a military aircraft to keep his location secret because of security concerns from the war in Iran, according to a U.S. official with knowledge of the plan.
1: Okay, so let me get this straight.
0: Yes.
1: This is the Doge president, the cutting waste president. So he flew not one, but two Air Force One planes.
0: Actually, three, because the new one, they had to fly over to the UK, too.
1: Right. So here's my point. Every time we fly one of these planes, it costs how much money to maintain the plane and fly it over? So he flew not one, but two, and then he had to go on a third plane because of security reasons.
0: Yeah. That's what happens.
1: That sounds pretty wasteful to me.
0: Well, you don't want your president to get offed, man.
1: I don't want him to die. I don't want there to be an assassination attempt.
0: Well,
1: I am okay with the security ruse. I'm not okay with the original plan of the two unnecessary planes.
0: Well, you have to have a decoy. The Washington Post reported the details of the operation, which included using a catering truck to get the president on a C-32 plane that flew to an Air Force base in the UK. So the president deplaned the C-32 secretly and reboarded the older Air Force One jet, then emerged in public view of cameras to eventually walk the tarmac. But a few things here. Iran is gunning for the president, which we knew, but now we know how close they're getting.
1: Yeah.
0: Okay? The president of the United States had to walk onto one plane, sneak into a catering truck, and get into a military plane, fly to the UK, land, sneak back on the catering truck, sneak onto the old Air Force One, then walk in public view.
1: Here's one thing you know about Donald Trump.
0: Yes.
1: He likes luxury. And that catering truck and that military plane were likely not his speed.
0: If I'm a reporter on Air Force One and come to find out that I was a target, I think I would be upset. But I completely understand. I get it, man. I get it. He's the president of the United States.
1: I'd be very upset.
0: Coming up on today's show, if you've ever felt like something is holding you back, and you can't figure it out, we have someone who can help. Certified life coach Lisa Morgan is going to help us recognize what's holding us back and give us tips to break through and move forward.
1: Spoiler.
0: Yes.
1: It's us. We're holding us back. Our limiting beliefs.
0: Have you ever had a life coach?
1: No.
0: You know I'm into the self-help. I've been to seminars, self-help books, self-help podcasts.
1: What? You've done all these things. Have you ever just gone to therapy?
0: I've gone to therapy. I've done everything. I've done everything, and here I am today. I mean, just think if I didn't do all that stuff. I'd be a wreck.
1: I think that's when you find people with anger issues, with substance abuse issues.
0: Yeah, so true. Yeah. So we're going to talk to a certified life coach, Lisa Morgan, on today's show. And remember that air traffic controller shortage we had in the spring?
1: I imagine it's ongoing.
0: It was a national story. Oh, my God, we don't have enough air traffic controllers. That's why you're seeing all these close calls in the sky. Well, the Department of Transportation has hired more than 2,000 video gamers as air traffic controllers, reaching 94% of its hiring goal.
1: Okay, but wasn't the reason we had a shortage is because, like, the requirements were so strict that barely anyone qualified?
0: Transportation Secretary Sean Duffy launched the recruitment campaign back in April, targeting young adults with gaming skills transferable to aviation. Yes, they have to be able to multitask. They have to be able to problem solve. They have to have high cognitive function. They reached 94% of their hiring goal, the most ever in a single year. Wow.
1: I mean, I'm happy, but I'm also kind of scared.
0: Video gamers. You figure they're going to be good.
1: I mean, they're used to staring at a screen all day. That is for sure.
0: Right. And you have an iPhone, right? I have an iPhone.
1: Yeah. I mean, but I'm not like an evangelist. It's just I'm too lazy to switch.
0: They're announcing the new phone next month. Leaks and rumors suggest there is going to be a foldable model in the works.
1: So they're copying what Samsung has done for years.
0: Right. Bloomberg just published a new report about what will allegedly be unveiled at Apple's September 2026 event, including the foldable iPhone. I don't know if I want that big of the bulk in my pocket.
1: Yeah, honestly, I miss the smaller phones. I was mad when they got rid of it because I have small hands. It's not easy to use a big phone.
0: I hate the big phones. I hate them. So I have the regular size one. It's still too big.
1: Too big.
0: If you're a dude, you carry a wallet, you carry gum, maybe some lip balm, you have keys, and you have that big phone. It's a lot to carry around.
1: Oh, I feel so sad.
0: Thank you.
1: Sad
0: I appreciate
1: for you.
0: Thank you so much for that. All right, quick break. More of the show on the way.
1: Hold this.
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19: Nice.
20: What about Sheila? You making any headway?
3: Well, we'll see. I'm taking her to lunch today.
20: Oh, whoa. Don't do that. 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
19: Why?
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21: Now, back to the Pete McMurray Show. Here's Pete and Lisa.
22: In college, did you keep guys in the friend zone?
23: No.
22: Where you went out but didn't fool around. The friend zone.
23: Guys weren't asking me out in college.
22: I doubt that. I think you're holding back. Come on.
23: No, ask my friends.
22: Do you know what the friend zone is?
23: Yes. It's where a nice guy asks a girl out, and she's like, you know, he's so nice, but I'm not feeling any.
22: She's not into him. It's so true.
23: So, but because he's nice,
22: yeah,
23: I should probably give it a shot.
22: That's exactly what happened to me. I flirted with a girl in our friend group, which is always a no-no, because you're going to ruin it. I always ruined it. Man, I knew she wasn't into me, but I asked her out anyway. Went out three times. First date, end of the date. Oh, thank you. The nice little hug. Second date, we get drunk. Big makeout session. Third date, we go to dinner. She started to bug me, and I could tell that she wasn't into me. I was in the friend zone.
23: And that's okay.
22: Is it?
23: Oh, my God. What is every woman just supposed to pretend she's
22: no.
23: into you?
22: I'm just saying it goes both ways. It goes both ways.
23: I mean, but you were only...
22: It's
23: it was
22: just
23: only
22: a waste.
23: Dates.
22: I know, but what a waste of time.
23: I think of the friend zone as like you're dragging along someone for months.
22: Oh.
23: Just keeping them in your back pocket because you need that little... Or treating a guy like your boyfriend in all ways except for sexual.
22: I see that with divorced couples now. They don't want to be alone, so they're in the friend zone, and neither one is happy.
23: Yeah.
22: Man. By the way, the economy killing the friend zone.
23: Okay, because no one has money to date?
22: Ring, ding, ding, ding, ding. The dreaded no-fooling-around space that daters say they never want to be in, but even those willing to practice patience are saying the price of sitting tight and waiting is simply too high a price in this inflation-ravaged era.
23: But, like, dates don't have to be going out.
22: I know, but everybody thinks that. You go out for drinks. I know you can walk around and get a coffee, but is that
23: you
22: really...
23: You can sit in someone's yard by their fire pit. You could fold your laundry together. Oh. You could build a birdhouse. You can, like, you can do so many things.
22: I don't know if I've ever done that. Ever. People online...
23: You play bags in your driveway. You like bags.
22: People online are sharing their sad truth. Staying in the friend zone, a.k.a. wading through the murky space between platonic friendship and official dating until you figure out if there's real relationship potential, is now financially irresponsible. People don't want to waste their time or their money. I get it. Young males are warning other Gen Z daters not to blow money on unknown odds.
23: Oh, Jesus Christ.
22: That overpriced coffee is only worth it if you know you're moving from the friend zone to the next zone.
23: That's insane because because one of my good friends, she met her husband, and after the very first date, she was like, it was nice, but I'm not feeling it.
22: Huh.
23: And I said, just try one more date, see how it goes. Now they're married. Sometimes you need more than, you know what I mean? Like, if these dudes were like, well, she's not into me after date one, she didn't jump in, like, you wouldn't be married.
22: I went to lunch with my now wife, and it was a disaster. We waited a year, and we did it again, and it was a disaster. Then 6 months later, we went out for drinks, and then it clicked. But I wasn't mature enough.
23: Are you now? It's like you have a kid. How? They give them to anybody.
22: The price of taking it slow and working your way from friend to boyfriend or girlfriend is now too expensive and financially irresponsible, according to the viral post. Back in the day, this used to be cheap, said a TikToker named Gordon in a now viral video. You could blow $2 to $3 on a coffee for your girl who is... your friend that you were interested in. Today, Gordon, who refused to share his last name, says that kind of cash is unavailable today. They're now wasting their money. Gordon's video, by the way, 1.6 million views on TikTok went viral. So people started commenting. Now you're blowing a lot of cheese for something where you're getting absolutely nothing in return, poster said.
23: Okay, yeah. Women are not commodities,
22: mm-hmm.
23: Young men of the world.
22: Yep.
23: You gamble on your little sports app every day. You don't know if you're going to win, but you do it anyways.
22: Men aren't being outcompeted by richer rivals, but by the brutal reality of groceries, utility bills, and car payments.
23: Going on a hike is free. Watching the sunset is free. Sitting outside listening to music, it's free. Grabbing a beer from your fridge don't cost that much.
22: Spending on unknown odds in this financial climate, he says, is a recipe for disaster, crushing both your self-esteem and your credit score, as he put it. Is that just not stupidity?
23: There it is. The crushing of the self-esteem. Now we've gotten to the crux of
22: this. There it is right there.
23: They're little scaredy boys who can't handle when life doesn't go their way.
22: The friend zone is in the danger zone for Gen Z, and you can blame the economy, he says.
23: Or you can blame a bunch of entitled young men who think they all deserve 10s when they might only deserve a 2.
0: What the hell's the friend zone? See, when a girl decides that you're her friend, you're no longer a dating option. You become a complete non-sexual entity in her eyes, like her brother or a lamp.
1: I don't want to be a lamp.
0: Yeah, well then don't be her friend.
1: How will I know?
0: 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If you feel yourself going there, walk away.
1: Where'd you come up with this theory?
0: Some chick in high school.
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9: 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Fly ball, left center field, hit well. Racing back is Torres at the track. Well gone! Christian Yelich, his fourth of the season. It's a two-run shot.
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21: Now, back to the Pete McMurray Show. Here's Pete and Lisa.
22: Have you ever felt like something is holding you back, but you can't quite put your finger on what it is? Maybe it's fear, self-doubt. Oh, God, do we have self-doubt? Or simply hanging on to the past. Our next guest says, hey, before you truly move forward, you have to let go of what's weighing you down. It's called Free Your Soul to Soar. She explores how breaking free from limiting beliefs and emotional baggage can help you find more purpose, peace, and joy in your life. Let's say hello to certified life coach. It is Lisa Morgan. Boy, oh boy, you came to the right place. Boy, we have some serious problems on this show, Lisa. How are you?
10: Oh God, you make me laugh, Pete. I just love you. I'm great. I'm so happy to be here. I'm a little froggy, so summer cold, you know, those are the worst.
22: Oh yeah. I can't wait to talk to you about that voice in your head that beats us down. But first, when you say we all have limiting beliefs, where did they usually come from? Because we know what we know, and how do we know if they're holding us back?
23: Number one, right? They are holding you back. Number two, they probably came from your family.
22: Well, how do we know? Because we know what we know.
10: Yeah, we know what we know. And we don't know what we don't know. And that's the problem, because it's all living down in the subconscious. It's out of mind. It's hidden. It's buried. It's trapped. And we took on these adaptive behaviors as a child. You know, we got dropped into an environment that was not perfect. We just, well, as a little kid, we don't have, our whole brain doesn't even come online until we're like 7 or 8 years old. And so we're just trying to survive. We feel everything. And what the child feels is, I'm okay, you're okay. And then zap, something happens and the nervous system in the child is like, this does not feel good. And so they adapt to try to do whatever they need to do so that they can feel okay and get along in the environment and try to get their needs met. It's all unconscious. It's all just spontaneous, instantaneous, and then we don't remember those things, you know, and they just take root and they're living inside of us, and that becomes our belief system that is literally running the show for the rest of our life until we start to wake up.
23: And this can happen in families that were, you know, quote unquote functional, full of love, everyone was kind. You can still have things that were unmet or unattended to as a kid.
10: Absolutely. And You know, I say that we are all born into a pre-traumatized world. Like a fish swimming, and a fish swimming in the ocean doesn't know it's in the ocean. We don't know we're swimming in a pre-traumatized world. But what generation has truly ever healed fully and completely from World War One or World War Two or the Holocaust or genocides or, you know, the devastation of like hurricanes, you know, all the different types of traumas, major traumas, and human beings, you know, it just gets accumulated, passed on one generation to the next.
22: And think about,
10: we're not perfect.
22: And think about parents passing away at an early age. That's trauma. But, you know, I know a few people that blame their parents for everything. But as an adult, you have to take accountability and move on with your life at some point.
10: Yeah, and I'll tell you, in my coaching, there we talk about two sort of themes that there you kind of can go one or two ways. You either go with the rebel route, like the kid that stands up and is a rebel and is like pushing back, fighting back, acting out whatever, or even saying in their head, there's no way in hell, excuse my language, I'm going to be like that mom or dad or whatever. But then there's the other route that we can often take is called the loyalty. Like we're super loyal and we have blinders on and we don't really see the truth of the parents, of the impact, of the situation. And, you know, coaching is really waking up. It's like a coach is a guide, a mentor, you know, somebody with a lot of wisdom who's been there, done that, done their work, and can help people. I spend a lot of time with this. I call it, you know, the early family paradigm, because a lot of things happen in those earliest years. And part of us has to wake up and be conscious of, my parents weren't perfect, and things did happen, and they did have an impact on me. And the loyalty person will, like, not want to look at that, not want to admit that maybe there were some things that, you know, ways I adapted in my family of origin that I need to be real and honest about it and look at how is it affecting me. That's the key. It's like we don't want to blame parents because, you know, if we become parents, we do the same thing.
22: Mm-hmm.
23: Right. Right. And it's usually not intentional. It's so funny. I was talking
22: Learned
23: to a
22: behavior,
23: girlfriend
22: sure.
23: I was talking to a girlfriend last night, and she was like, you know, well, because my brother's married and I'm not, so of course he's more important. And I literally looked at her and I was like, what? Just because you're single means you don't have the same level of worth and importance? And she's like, well, that's how it was in my family. And it's so what we're talking about now, these family things, these rituals, these messages that you receive can still be messing with your brain even in your 40s, 50s, and beyond.
10: Because you as a child interpreted it from a child's perspective. You did not have the wherewithal to truly understand what you were experiencing. And we absorb everything like a sponge.
22: Right.
23: And we take it for truth. Our parents tell us this guy is
10: the law.
22: Oh, yeah.
10: God.
22: Uh-huh. 1,000%. We're talking to certified life coach Lisa Morgan. Before we get into it, and you heal all of us, I quickly want you to tell your story. In 1999, you just lost it.
10: Yeah, I say I shattered, really. I went from living almost 50 years with exuberance, vitality, joy, passion, creativity, adventure, fun, super successful. I started music therapy from scratch and took it to a hospital-wide program, a national internship training program, all this stuff. And then when I left the hospitals in 1996, because I walked away from two toxic corporate downsizing hospitals. And when I walked away from the second one, I said, I will never be an employee again, ever, ever, ever. So I walked away saying, I will never work for anybody. I don't trust. And so the problem was that when I shattered 4 years later, 1999, my body was just hijacked by panic and anxiety.

0: Everything is on you now. You don't have anything backing you up. And that's when all the unconscious stuff starts getting, you know, bubbling to the surface.
1: Well, think about people that lose their jobs, too. It's the same feeling, isn't it?
0: Well, to lose your job, yes, but if you're going to go, if you're going to decide to say, okay, now I'm just going to do it on my own, that's different than lose your job and try to find another job. You're mm-hmm. still looking to be in the safety container of a job.
1: Right.
0: You know,
1: right.
0: with structure and all that.
2: In a place with rules. You do this, this
1: right,
2: happens.
1: Right,
2: you do
1: right.
2: this, this doesn't
0: yeah, and
2: happen.
0: Yeah, it's like being in school. You have to study for a test. You've got, you know, things that are expected of you. And to get paid for that paycheck, you got to do the job. But when you become an entrepreneur, the only person that's telling you to do whatever you need to do is you.
1: Mm-hmm.
0: And, you know, like a lot of people step out and want to follow their passion, follow their heart, follow their innate gift inside, you know, what's really just wanting to be given birth to. And then you got to figure out how to be a business person. Now, that's like going to business school. And we don't have those skills.
1: Right.
0: It's really, you know, it's a complicated situation.
1: So how did you turn it around? When you lost your marbles, how did you say, okay, we need to relax, take it one day at a time? How'd you do it?
0: Oh, yeah. Yeah, I wish.
1: It sounds so easy on the radio.
0: I need to relax.
1: Yeah.
0: You know, I'm going to tell you what shattered and what having your body hijacked by panic and anxiety feels like. Have you ever been on a highway listening to the radio, your foot's on the pedal, and all of a sudden you look down and you're like, Jesus, I'm going 95 miles an hour or something. You look in the rearview mirror and you see the red light spinning and this cop car is zooming after you and your body breaks out into a sweat, your heart mm-hmm. is pounding, you know, your mind is spinning, your panic mode, everything, your whole body is in fight and flight. And then the cop passes you and goes on to the car in front of you. So then you immediately, like, relax. But that sensation is what panic and anxiety feels like. And when you are triggered 24/7, literally, I went into a period of darkness that was the deadly D's, completely derailed, discombobulated, you know, despair, despondency, debilitating depression and crippling dysfunction, and it was not going away because I was triggering a lot of unconscious stuff that I had no idea was down there. But the one thing that saved my life, it's kind of how God made me, is I say survival scripts. Like, we have our own innate intuitive blueprint. Each of us is unique, like a snowflake.
1: Right.
0: And mine was, I do not like to feel uncomfortable in my body. I will do whatever it takes to figure it out so that I can feel right in my body. And I vowed that whatever this is, it isn't me. I just knew I had, whatever this is living inside of me, which it really was. And I was determined I was going to figure it out. So that was 1999. This is 2026. I've been on that journey and that path, digging. I call myself the excavation queen. I'm going to get down to the roots, and I'm going to figure it out, and I'm going to release me. So what we're really talking about is not just a little relaxation response.
1: Mm-hmm.
0: It is like a whole traumatized nervous system that has been, and what I ultimately uncovered is that I have a history of extreme abuse. From the time I was in the womb and the minute I was born, my father didn't want me to be born because of money. He wanted my mother to get rid of me, and she wasn't going to cooperate. I mean, it was ugly. So I lived through over 36 atrocities. That some of them were specific incidences. Some of them were like my whole life, years ongoing. But it's just because of this in me, like, I don't want to feel uncomfortable. I'm gonna figure it out. I've been on that journey, and that's why I truly understand, you know, the whole nervous system is the key.
2: Americans are trained to ignore their nervous system. They're trained to push through, to move forward,
0: exactly.
2: to go to work. 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
1: Mm-hmm.
0: You know, we've got amazing technologies now, energy-based technology. So when I walked away from the hospitals, and I knew that talk therapy, I knew I would never pursue traditional healing methods, that this was living in my body, and I was going to find energy-based, voice-based, body-based
3: treatment.

0: Well, good for you. Lisa, we got to take a quick break. We're up against the clock. More with certified life coach Lisa Morgan on the way.
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0: Our guest is certified life coach Lisa Morgan. If you're looking for help or a kickstart, we have a discount code we're going to tell you about in just a second. Lisa, we talked about trauma. A lot of us have things holding us back. There's people listening right now that want to improve their life. Let's help them. What's the first step they take?
22: Be willing to ask for help. To not do it alone. So what took root in me, the after effects of trauma, was I say that I lived the Lone Ranger syndrome. That what took root in me was whatever, nobody was going to come help me. I got to figure it all out on my own. And that's the worst thing you can do. Just get help. You know, don't do it alone.
0: Where do they go? I'd go to the internet.
22: I mean, they come to me. No, but seriously, you know, you've got therapy and you've got coaching. I would say the difference between therapy and coaching is much more interactive. It's, you're going to touch into your past because you can't separate yourself out.
0: Right. You have to.
22: You know, but it's more proactive. It's interactive. Like I engage them in experiential processes to help fast track learning.
0: Let's talk about that voice in our head that beats us down.
22: Yeah.
0: We all have it, and it shows up at the wrong time. How do we get rid of that voice,
1: or how do we listen to that voice to move to the next level?
22: Yeah, and, you know, you're talking about the inner critic.
0: Yep.
22: People live with extreme self-hatred and self-loathing, and especially if you've had a traumatic or abusive background or lived in a dysfunctional family or whatever. I mean, you know, we as a child just take it in like it's all my fault. It's like I think I'm supposed to know what to do, how to do, where to do, how to figure it out, whatever. And then we start bashing ourselves. And it's just like the natural innate, you know, our brain is wired. You know, you've heard this, you know, wired for fight or flight. The amygdala, the reptilian brain, its job is to be on high alert for am I safe or not safe, and basically it's always scanning for safe. You know, the older we get and we internalize these things, that like we're supposed to know. You know,
1: is it smart though to question? Like when my brain is telling me, let's say it says, "Oh, you're no good at this. You know, you can't do X, Y, Z." Is it good to take a beat and say, "Whose voice is that really? Where did this thought come from? Who originally told you you're bad at cooking or you're bad at baseball?"
22: We're talking about, you know, the tip of the iceberg and so many different levels or so many different tangents that can go on. All of these are part of the internal programming that takes place.
0: Mm-hmm.
22: And it's a process and a journey. I mean, there's no one quick fix to any of this, but the ultimate goal is, you know, when I say free your soul to soar, I'm talking about, you know, waking up, starting to challenge things, starting to, you know, like, you know, admit, I don't really like my life right now. You know, it's like I know I deserve better.
0: Right, yeah.
22: You know, I deserve better. I want more. I want better. And then you get on a path. You know, that's when you start your journey. You're starting to wake up.
0: Mm-hmm.
22: The hero's journey. And we're all on it. And you start to wake up. You start to challenge things. And, you know, ultimately the goal is to go from, and what happens is we, as children, we go up into our heads. We really dissociate from our body, and we're living in our heads with our eyes scanning for safety, for danger, alert, alert, alert.
0: We all do it,
22: and
0: yeah.
22: We're living in our mind, and our mind is spinning, and we've lost touch with our body. So the journey, the longest journey in life, is the 19 inches from your head back into your body, into your heart, into your soul, into the subconscious, because your body keeps the score. Your body is your biography.
0: Right.
22: Your body knows everything. And Lisa, you were talking about, you know, like when this stuff keeps going on, you know, whatever. It's like if you don't wake up to these things, if you ignore, if you push through and all that, your body's going to eventually break down, and then you're going to get symptoms, and you're going to get diseases.
0: Right, right.
22: You know?
0: Lisa,
22: it's all connected.
0: Lisa, we have a quick lightning round. Give us quick answers here, okay? Finish.
22: Yes, sir.
0: Finish this sentence. The happiest people always
22: live from their heart.
0: Oh, okay. All right. One habit everyone should stop today.
1: Negative self-talk.
22: I was just beating yourself up. You
0: right.
22: said it one way, I said the other.
0: Yep.
22: Learn to love yourself. I mean, keep getting back to the body and the heart.
0: In
22: go ahead.
0: One word that keeps people stuck. I can name two words. I can't. I feel like people
22: yeah.
0: always say that. Oh, I can't do that. Oh, I can't. Yeah.
22: Yeah. Which really is saying I won't, you know?
0: Right.
22: If you take it to the next level. We stop ourselves. So, yeah, that's a good one.
0: And can we mention that if people go to your website and type in my name, they get a discount?
22: Yeah, there's going to be a link in the notes for the show, and that they can click on the link, and it takes them to my website. And I have what I call coaching concierge. They're a list of different types of sessions with titles. You know, maybe one of them resonates, and you can pick on that, and then you'll get a discount. The 25% off Pete McMurray discount.
0: I like that. That's nice.
22: Yeah. And there's also, you can also sign up for a free ebook, which is my anxiety and panic are not the problem. They're really just the messenger. So that's really addressing this whole thing about trauma living in the nervous system. And that is a free gift that anybody can get from my website as well.
0: I love it. What is your website?
22: LisaMCoachingABQ.com.
0: Love it.
22: Yeah.
0: Lisa Morgan, certified life coach. Thank you so much for coming on the show.
22: Thanks for having me. It was really fun. Thanks, Lisa. Talking to you too.
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1: Lala has been downgraded from hurricane to tropical storm. I'm Ann Carrick, Fox News. Even with the downgrade, Hawaii is not yet out of the woods. Fox Weather's Katie Byrne reports from Honolulu.
2: We've already seen significant impacts over on the Big Island, and in fact, there are search and rescue teams underway right now because of two homes at least that have been swept away because of a ton of rain. 3 feet of rain was recorded in one spot right outside of Hilo. We also know officials have confirmed one person has died in a storm-related car accident over on that island as well. Roughly 70% of customers on the Big Island don't have power right now. More than 100,000 without power across the entire state. Officials are also warning about how strong these winds will be. Not only could we see flooding, but we could see these winds pick up debris and send them flying.
1: Hawaii Governor Josh Green already declaring a state of emergency. Dozens of National Guard members reportedly standing by for deployment. One person is confirmed dead from the storm, several areas getting more than 2 feet of rain. At least 6 people killed and several others missing due to flooding in Indiana, and more rain is expected. Fox Weather's Adam Klotz has that update.
3: Some of these communities, 1 foot of total rainfall, still could see a little bit of rain. The ground is saturated, right? So additional rain could cause a problem. But those really big, heavy rains, hopefully those are winding down at this point. We saw plenty of rivers get up near major flood stage or moderate flood stages. They peaked, they crested, and now we're just going to kind of watch those move on downstream. Still at least some risk of some rain moving across the state of Indiana, but nothing like the last 4 or 5 days. There are still flood watches, flash flood warnings out there across central Indiana. And then most of the heavier rain is actually going to move more towards the Appalachian Mountains here for your day today.
1: Hundreds of people have evacuated from their homes. FEMA approved an emergency declaration for Indiana to provide federal disaster assistance. 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
1: A 60-day ceasefire agreement between the U.S. and Iran is set to expire tomorrow with no peace deal in place. Fox's Trey Yinks reports from Tel Aviv, Israel.
16: Reports indicate very little progress on a diplomatic solution to reopen the Strait of Hormuz and address Iran's nuclear ambitions. This weekend, Iran continued attacks in the strait. On Saturday, a bulk carrier reported being hit by an unknown projectile. A day prior, an Emirati oil vessel was also targeted. With a focus on Iran, we're also tracking the latest developments between Israel and Iran-backed Hezbollah in Lebanon. Hezbollah violated the ceasefire over the weekend, wounding 3 Israeli soldiers. This prompted Israel to launch a new round of airstrikes against targets in southern Lebanon.
1: President Trump suggested he would make the Strait of Hormuz a U.S. territory following the conflict with Iran. Iran has claimed it alone maintains and controls the waterway. President Trump announced Friday U.S. violent crime saw its largest one-year decline in decades, with murders down. Fox's Alex Hogan reports with more details.
17: According to the FBI, violent crime in 2025 plummeted to its biggest one-year drop on record. President Trump is in Bedminster, New Jersey this weekend at his golf course, although he started the weekend pointing to these new numbers.
18: We achieved the single largest reduction in violent crime in American history.
17: President Trump praising law enforcement at the Nassau County Police Academy Friday. While joined by Attorney General Todd Blanche and FBI Director Kash Patel, Trump also took aim at Democrats.
18: We call them Democrats now because their policies are so dumb. Fighting to defund the police.
17: According to the FBI, from 2024 to 2025, violent crime decreased by about 9%. Homicides decreased by 18%, dropping to a 20-year low.
1: Homeland Security Secretary Mark Wayne Mullen says daily border apprehensions are at their lowest in more than 30 years. I'm Ann Carrick, and this is Fox News.
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12: It's only up to Secret Service. I just follow what they'd like to do. So I go by Secret Service and the military. They wanted me to go on a different flight, a different plane, equal safety, but they wanted me to do it, so I do it. I do what they say.
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20: The headlines this week have been crazy. Reports that the president used a decoy plane have a lot of people asking just how serious today's security threats are and what are the biggest threats facing the United States right now. Illinois Congressman Darren LaHood serves on the House Intelligence Committee. He is also my cousin, and we welcome in the congressman now. How are you, buddy?
21: Hey, Pete. Great to be on with you and Lisa. I'm doing well, and always a pleasure to be with you and your listeners.
20: I want to ask you about the decoy plane. The president reportedly used a decoy plane this week. Is that unusual, or has this type of security been standard practice for years?
21: Well, a couple observations, Pete. It is unusual, but if you think about it, any credible threat against the president has to be treated with the utmost seriousness. And I say that secondarily because remember where he was at when this happened. He was attending a NATO summit in Turkey, Ankara, Turkey, which is kind of in the heart of, you know, the northern part of the Middle East. Obviously, we don't have our people on the ground there. We don't have our military apparatus in place. We're not on our home turf there. Thirdly, remember, Iran, we took out their top 50 leaders, including the Ayatollah and you know, everybody below him. And so they have a vested interest in doing anything they can to take out President Trump. Last point that I will make is that think about the Secret Service. They've already had two attempts on his life. And so our intelligence community, Secret Service, military, they have an enormous responsibility to protect the president. So I wouldn't read too much into what happened and him getting moved. More, this needs to be taken very, very seriously.
20: Right, right. I know you can't reveal classified information, but how would you describe the current threat environment facing the president of the United States?
21: I think it's very high. You know, when you think about the current conflict in Iran and what's going on, it is very high. And so, you know, that's why we've had to double the amount of Secret Service agents over the last year and 6 months. Constantly is top of mind for our intelligence services and military everywhere the president travels.
20: You got conflicts in the Middle East, you got the war in Ukraine, you got growing tensions with China, Russia's always been there. What keeps you up at night?
21: Well, all of the above, right?
20: Oh my gosh.
21: All of our adversaries have some issue with the United States, but obviously the current conflict with Iran. And what I worry about is the aperture of that conflict getting wider. We can't afford to have, you know, the Houthis shutting off the Suez Canal or getting into a conflict with Saudi Arabia. So we need to have that conflict not widen any further. So that's number one. And I think currently ongoing negotiations are allowing the conflict to lessen, but it is temperamental. There's no doubt about it. And I think what we're finding, Pete, it's much easier to get into a conflict than get out of a conflict,
20: mm-hmm.
21: particularly with the hornet's nest that is Iran. And we're not going to put troops on the ground there, nor should we. you know, there's only so much you can do with air power and embargoes and sanctions when you're dealing with a regime like Iran. But, you know, on China, they continue to be an adversary. And I always say this, China has a plan to replace the United States. And particularly when it relates to AI and quantum and high-capacity chip manufacturing, which is more on the economic side, but it bleeds over into national security issues. We watch and monitor that closely. We have to make sure we win the AI and quantum race, and obviously data centers play into that, and I think China is pushing algorithms and misinformation and disinformation against data centers. That's part of it. So those are all things that we're watching consistently on the Intelligence Committee, and many of these issues should be bipartisan.
2: With the ongoing conflict in Iran and negotiations seeming to be at a crawl or a standstill, with them even admitting they're kind of delaying everything until after the midterms, do citizens on the ground in the United States need to worry about attacks moving here as a possible next step from the Iranians?
21: Well, Lisa, it's a good question. I would say no, not there is not an immediate threat to the U.S. However, what worries me is a drone attack, because, you know, that's the one area that Iran has been able to maintain some efficiency militarily is through drones, because drones are very cheap. They're easy to make. They have a lot of them. They can keep them underground. And so I worry about drones. There is no immediate threat that's out there, but those are the things I worry about. And, you know, you have lone wolf spinoffs, and you have some of these sleeper cells that continue to keep our IC personnel, our intelligence community, up at night and worry us. So those are always, always things to be concerned about.
20: I know we're talking through intermediaries with Qatar and Oman, but are we talking to the right people over in Iran?
21: It's a good question, Pete. I think there is a distinction that needs to be made between the IRGC, which is the military wing of Iran, which is kind of has its separate leadership, and then of course the rulers of the country. That's the Grand Ayatollah and the religious leaders and the zealots, the mullahs that run the religious aspect of the country. So, and you obviously have the Speaker of the Parliament that plays a role too. So you have two separate entities. My understanding now is they're both in the room for these conversations with the Omanis and the Qataris, working as intermediaries. So, I think, again, I want to be cautious on this. Progress is slowly being made, but pen to paper, getting an agreement. We had a memorandum of understanding that obviously wasn't worth the paper it was written on several months ago. So our negotiators are making sure that if and when there is an agreement, which I hope there is, that this is a solid, codified agreement that has the full enforcement mechanisms that are needed.
20: So are the two sticking points the nuclear program and opening the Strait of Hormuz?
21: Yeah, I would also say that, you know, there's a lot of frozen assets for the Iranians that are not necessarily, there's a lot in the U.S. which are not at play here, but there are many frozen assets in Doha, Qatar, also with the Emiratis in Abu Dhabi and in Dubai. And so that's a big issue on the frozen assets and whether they can go back to Iran. The original memorandum of understanding, Pete, would have allowed that to happen in phases as Iran made progress on nuclear, as they made progress on keeping the Strait of Hormuz open. That money would slowly be given to the Iranians, but obviously that is stopped for now.
20: My head is spinning. I don't know how you keep up with all of this, Darren.
2: It's his job, yo.
20: I get it, man. Illinois Congressman Darren LaHood is our guest. You know, when there's tensions in the Middle East, gas prices go up. We've had a war there now for a while. Experts are saying gas prices will stay around $4 a gallon until the end of the year. This has got to concern you.
21: It's messy, no doubt about it. The collateral damage that's being done to the economy is not good. Listen, I think 20 or 30 years from now, when we zoom out and we think back about the positive changes that happened in the Middle East, that will be good. But right now, when you're in the thick of it, it's hard to see the benefits. And you alluded to it, Pete. I hear it from my farmers. I got a very rural district, the 10th largest ag district in the country. Fertilizer prices are crazy right now as farmers think about applying fertilizer after harvest in the fall, and then, of course, applications next spring. So fertilizers that roughly 25% that comes out of the Strait of Hormuz, diesel prices, petrochemical prices, and of course gasoline. So, you know, we've seen it tick down a little bit at the pump over the last couple months, but it's still problematic, and we need to work on this. You know, after Labor Day, we need to have these prices come down, and that should be the goal.
2: Why did President Trump and his advisors think this would be such a quick mission, and now it has turned into months and months of chaos?
21: Good question, Lisa. I think some of this was relying on the Israelis and the information they had given us. If you remember, Netanyahu in some ways was there to talk the president into this. And I think some of the information that came from the Israelis on how quick this would be over or how efficient this could go, I think was maybe some misinformation. I think that will come out at a later time, maybe. But I think that we're going to have to do a deep dive on that. I think the other thing is, as I mentioned before, we have decimated their hypersonic missiles. They cannot hit Tel Aviv. They can't hit Europe. Their ballistic missiles are wiped out. They're not they're not using those because they don't have those anymore. Their Navy has been completely decimated. Now, on the drones, as I mentioned, they can use drones and take out ships in the Strait of Hormuz every day, all day, because these take off from an underground bunker. They fly at low below the radar screen, and they take out a ship. They've been able to use that leverage. And the other thing is, Lisa, we have not taken out their ability to produce oil, and because that would be dramatic for oil prices around the globe. And so they've been allowed to continue to pump oil and sell it by avoiding sanctions. And so that's helped them stay resilient also.
2: I feel like I've heard different information regarding how much damage has been done to U.S. military and bases in the region. Are we withholding that information? What is the truth of it? Have we had significant damage?
21: Minimal, very minimal. You know, we have joint bases in Kuwait. We have joint bases in Bahrain. We have joint bases in Qatar and with the UAE. It's been very minimal. Now, the Iranians at the height of the conflict several months ago did go after some of the airports in those countries I just mentioned, and there was some damage done to the civilian commercial airports there to try to hurt those countries. But it's been very, very minimal in terms of any damage to our ships, airplanes, or any of our other military equipment.
20: I know you're on recess right now. Do you get away?
21: I've been traveling around my district, Pete and Lisa. I was on the road for about 10 days last week, meeting with farmers, small business folks, doing all that. Our kids are heading back to school, so we're going to spend a little time with them before they go back. Recess isn't really recess. It's more coming home and talking to the folks in our district. And, Pete, I got 21 counties in my district, which means I have 21 county fairs. And I can't make it to all 21, but we try to get to as many as we can.
20: Well, tell your wife hello. And I always appreciate having you on the show. Illinois Congressman Darren LaHood. Thank you, cousin. We'll talk again soon.
21: Thanks, Pete and Lisa. Take care. Have a good week.
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35: Remove your husband.
20: Do you practice feng shui?
2: No, but I should.
20: Feng shui is the ancient Chinese practice that focuses on arranging your living or working space to create harmony and balance with the natural world.
2: Yeah, I think that's good.
20: It's where your place just kind of flows and there's no clutter. That's feng shui.
2: Well, not necessarily that there's no clutter, but it's like your front door should face a certain direction for prosperity or harmony.
20: Well,
2: and your bed should never face a certain way.
20: That,
2: and you shouldn't place this item here because it'll... I think it's all about energy.
20: It is all about energy. I grew up in a house of 12 kids. There was stuff everywhere. We all played sports. We lived in a 100-year-old house where you'd walk in a room and you'd get stuck. One of those old houses.
2: Yeah, it's like a maze.
20: So, the opposite of feng shui. How did you grow up?
2: In a split level. Four kids.
20: Four
2: Not
20: kids.
2: As much sports gear, but
20: okay.
2: Yeah.
20: Was there stuff everywhere? I mean, if you had four
2: sure
20: kids.
2: I'm sure there was.
20: Stacking. We stacked everything. My mother loved to stack.
2: No, my mom would not tolerate that.
20: No.
0: No.
20: A home should be a sanctuary, Lisa, a place where you can relax after a long day. The absolute last thing you want is to walk through the door and be surrounded by unfinished chores and clutter.
2: Amen.
20: How upset are you when you come home and you see clutter?
2: So, I'm definitely one of those people who can't relax if my kitchen is full of dirty dishes.
20: Oh, my God, that's my wife. Like, so, we could have a party, I could go to bed and not do dishes for 2 days. No way. Not her.
2: No. So even on days where, like, maybe we were rushing out the door, we had to go to a wedding or a concert, and we come home late. And in my head, I always go, Lisa, just save it till tomorrow. And then it's the minute I see it,
20: mm-hmm.
2: a demon takes over, and I am cleaning. But you know what? It takes 5 to 10 minutes. And then it's done, and then I wake up, and the next morning, I'm so happy that I'm in a clean kitchen.
20: You could go right to bed. I've said this before. If you walked into our house, you would say, oh, my God, they are showing their house. We're 5 minutes away from a real estate showing at any time. My wife puts everything away. There's nothing on the counters. Yeah, I think she grew up with that, so now it's the complete opposite.
2: I'm about 20 minutes away from a real estate show. But if someone said the queen was coming to your house, I'd be ready in 20.
20: Do you take off your shoes when you walk in your house?
2: Sometimes.
20: I have a now 21-year-old, and he was taught to take off his shoes. Everywhere he goes, he takes off his shoes when he walks into a house. That's every kid around his age nowadays.
2: I generally do. I laugh at myself because I have two dogs, and like they walk all over the city, and then they walk in my house. So like, who am I fooling?
20: Just by moving certain items from your home, you can create a clean space with a positive flow that eliminates stress. A clean home leads to a clear, happy mind. Are you ready for the list?
2: Oh, I'm ready.
20: A mirror reflecting their bed.
2: I know it's probably bad.
20: I know it sounds sexual. Mirrors are energy movers, meaning the spots you locate them in determine what kind of energy you're letting into your life. Having a mirror in the bedroom, especially when it reflects your bed, can introduce more stress. Do you have one in your room?
2: Yes, but it does not shine upon my bed.
20: Same. Right. It's over in the corner. Can't see the bed from there. Okay, so if you have a mirror reflecting your bed, you need to move it, according to feng shui. A visible trash bin. Trash not only stinks up a room, it also stinks up the energy in that physical space. You want to walk into your home and be greeted by things that make you happy. Smelling and seeing trash out in the open is just a stressful reminder that you have more chores to do.
2: I think if you have a lid on your can, you're fine.
20: Yeah. I mean, there's some cabinets.
2: Where are you going to put the trash? In the ceiling? Like,
20: right.
2: What do you mean? You can't have it out in the open?
20: I mean, some people put it underneath the sink, but or
2: right,
20: on
2: but
20: their
2: you
20: island.
2: You have a trash can in your bathroom. I have a trash can in my bedroom. Where are they going to hide?
20: How about this? This is where I'm guilty. Work documents in the bedroom. As much as we want to be cozy while doing our jobs, working while sitting up in bed just creates more stress.
2: And it trains your brain to go, bed is not for sleepy, it's for worky.
20: When you let overwhelming tasks come into your place of sleep, it removes the ease that you feel. A bedroom should be a calm environment where you see work documents piling up by your bedside table or your laptop in bed. Your brain will kick into work mode.
2: Yeah, that's not good.
20: I work on my laptop every single night in bed.
2: And you don't sleep well, do you?
20: I wonder if there's a direct correlation. Old calendars still hanging in your house. Got to get rid of those. Keeping up old calendars can be a sentimental way of remembering the past, but seeing certain dates on the old calendar may bring up uncomfortable feelings. Taking down that calendar will help you let go of the past and live for the future.
2: Yes, I agree.
20: A chair covered in clothes. You got to stop doing that. Putting your laundry away is a struggle for some, but piling your entire wardrobe onto a chair isn't a reasonable solution. Leaving your clothes out in the open creates both physical and mental clutter.
2: Yeah, guilty.
20: Okay. And finally,
0: furniture or boxes or even stuff blocking walkways. Having a couch or a table or a box that you constantly bump into when moving around your home is annoying, but it's also a physical blockage that impacts your energy and interrupts your flow or your chi.
2: And interrupts your ability to flee your home in a flare.
0: Yes.
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9: Back to the Pete McMurray Show. 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
20: Do not mess with our next guest. He's one of the toughest men to ever step inside the octagon. Michael Bisping is the former UFC world champion. He earned a place in the UFC Hall of Fame and has since become a very successful actor. His latest project is the action thriller Atlas King. Let's say hello to Michael Bisping. Champ, how are you?
13: I'm very well. Great to speak with you.
20: Oh, my gosh. I have so much stuff. We're going to talk about your movie in a second. But I want to talk about UFC. You went to work. You got punched in the face. You got kicked in the face. And you did it over and over.
13: Yes. Yeah. You know, I mean, I guess some of us just have a face for regular panel beating. But I started off doing martial arts when I was 8 years old. And I was always pretty good at it. I wasn't good at any of the sports. And so, it was just a natural progression, I guess, from doing, you know, martial art tournaments as a kid and stuff like that. And then in 2002, my old sensei told me all about something called the UFC, and I'd never even heard of it. And he said, listen, there's money to be made, and, you know, the champions can go on and end up acting in movies and stuff like that. And he put this whole goal in my mind, so I quit work at, 22 or something, moved down to another city, slept in my car for 6 months and started training professionally. 2 years later, I was on what's called The Ultimate Fighter, which is the UFC's reality TV show. I won that. And then, yeah, I had a great long career in the UFC, became the champ, headlined many, many times, and retired in 2018.
2: Listen, Pete's saying you got kicked in the face, but I'm thinking how fun it would be to kick someone else in the face. I got a lot of rage ready to get out.
13: Well, exactly. I mean, that is fun. It is fun. I mean, the thrill of walking out there in front of 20,000 people
20: screaming
13: and competing in the sport that you love.
20: Right.
13: And the UFC fans are so passionate, so the atmosphere is always wild. So, yeah, they were some of the best times of my life. They really are, and I do miss it tremendously. But, sadly, I'm 47 years old.
2: Yeah.
13: You can't do it forever.
20: Yeah.
13: Many injuries along the way, of course, because, you know, it's not a sport for the faint-hearted. So at some point, you got to know when to walk away. And as I said, 2018, I was like, okay, I've done enough. It's time to do something else with my life.
2: Acting has to seem so easy. You know the outcome of every scene.
13: So, you know, well, it does bring its challenges, but compared to competing in a cage with the world's best fighters that have trained for 2 months specifically to whoop your backside, compared to that, yeah, it is easy, but it does have some challenges, obviously. I never grew up thinking I was going to be an actor. You know, I had a good, successful UFC career, and some company out the blue one day in 2009 made me a movie offer. And I was like, what the hell's going on here? You know, I'm not an actor, but, you know, like anything I do, I want to do my best. So I hired an acting coach. And next minute, I'm in Austin, Texas. And I was on the front cover of some, you know, pretty low-grade movie, let's be honest. It wasn't Oscar material to say the least.
20: Got to start somewhere, man.
13: Yeah. But you know what? I really, really enjoyed it. Yeah, now we sit here, I've done about 20 films, I'd say, something like that, and I still don't consider myself an actor, though. I still don't. I have, like, some kind of weird imposter syndrome.
20: Well, you still look like a fighter. You're on Zoom right now, and I'm a little nervous.
13: Yeah. I say I'm a fighter that does a bit of acting. I work as a UFC commentator. That's my main gig, but now and again, I step off and do these random side quests where I'm an actor all of a sudden.
0: Right, right.
2: But it seems like acting and fighting are both similar in that you have to be exactly in the moment you are in order to do it well. You can't be thinking about dinner. You can't be thinking about a fight you had with your wife or your friend. You have to be in the moment.
13: Yeah, yeah, there's definitely some parallels to that. And my backstory, because mixed martial arts, certainly in the UK, in the early days, was kind of like the Wild Wild West. And there were some, let's just say, unsavory characters. So I've got some pretty good life experience to lean on. Like my first set of managers, they were bona fide legit gangsters that I had no idea about, and I could bore you all day if you had about 5 hours, or if you wanted to read my book. There's a lot of things I can lean on, certainly with this movie Atlas King,
14: right,
13: where I play a fighter that was involved with some gangsters, gets shot, I go back to England, 15 years later my mentor has died, so I go to his funeral back in Los Angeles, and when I get there, his son has fallen into a trap and the same trouble that the people I had trouble with, and I'm like, I can't let my mentor's son, you know, go down the same path. So I come back to town, I take care of things. I don't know if I can swear, but I come back and kick some ass.
14: You play a street fighter. Were you a method actor at the time where you left set and went to a bar and got into a fight?
13: Not in those days, but maybe when I was younger, I had plenty of method acting to lean on, you know. I'd done that in the past, but yeah, it's funny because whenever you show up on, whenever I've done any acting stuff, and it's always action stuff, let's be honest, you know what I mean? I'm never doing romantic love stories or anything like that. Give me a break.
14: Cuba Gooding Jr. is also in this film. He's very good in the trailer, man.
13: Yeah, yeah, no, he was phenomenal. And, you know, I'm a pretty confident guy, and I've got a bit of experience doing this now, but I did feel some nerves the first day I was going to be on set with Cuba Gooding Jr., obviously.
14: Academy Award winner. Yeah.
13: Oscar winner, exactly. And I'm like, okay, so he's in this film, and I don't want him to think that this is some garbage movie because my performance isn't up to scratch. So I was a little nervous that day. You know, I've got to hold my own with an Oscar winner. But I'll tell you what, he was the coolest guy. He was so down to earth and so friendly and so welcoming, and he put me instantly at ease. He was an absolute pleasure to work with, and I certainly learned a lot from him as well. Yeah, just an awesome experience.
14: Our guest is Michael Bisping, the former UFC champion. I got to ask you about when you were training for a championship fight. What was your body fat at the time?
2: Oh, geez.
13: No. So I started off originally in the light heavyweight division, which is 205 pounds. And I would walk onto the scale. I just lived my life and walk onto the scale. But I don't know how much you know, but generally the culture in the UFC is that fighters, the day before the weigh-ins, they dehydrate themselves around 20 pounds. They call it a weight cut.
14: Mm-hmm.
13: And I was never doing that, you know. And I did very well. I was like 18-0, I think, until I lost my...

0: making £185 now, you would have to chop off a leg.
1: Man, were you just doing weights and cardio every single day?
0: It was a lot of running. 6 a.m. I get out of bed and go for a run every day. There was very little carbohydrate. It was a very intense, strict diet, training 3 times a day. Absolutely miserable is what it was.
2: It's and like, Pete's so excited about it. He's like, tell me all of the secrets.
0: Yeah. There is no secret. Discipline. You know, people are always looking for these fad diets.
1: Right.
0: Guess what? If you eat less and you move more, you're going to lose weight.
1: Do you still train now?
0: I do. Not so much mixed martial arts, but, you know, fitness is a big part of my life. I like to get up in the morning. I start my day with a workout every day. But, I love to work out. I feel so great afterwards. I truly believe it's the best antidepressant on the planet. After you work out, you just feel incredible. I still go down to the gym with the guys now and again. But with my long career, I've had a lot of injuries, I've had a lot of neck surgeries, I've got 2 total knee replacements, I have 1 fake eye, I live in constant pain, I drive my wife crazy by complaining constantly, but, you know, she lives a good life, so that's all she's going to put up with.
1: Can we talk about that for a second? You fought with 1 functioning eye for years. How did you get away with that?
0: I did. Yeah, it wasn't easy because technically, well, it's not technically, that's not allowed. You got to have good vision in both eyes. I detached my retina in 2013. I fought a guy in Brazil that was cheating. He was on a lot of steroids. He kicked me in the head. And then a few months later, I started developing vision problems. And slowly but surely, I went to a doctor and so they did a surgery where they repaired it, then it re-detached, then I got glaucoma, and then eventually was blind completely in that eye. But I just moved out to America to start this new life. I just bought this big stupid house that I couldn't afford. Mm-hmm. And the last thing I wanted to do was go back to the small town in England where I'm from. As a failed experiment, and like, you know, all my old friends, it's a small town, they would have all been like secretly sniggering. I'm like, no, I ain't doing that. I'm going to make this work. So, yeah, I cheated and lied and, did whatever I could to get past those tests. It was very, very stressful, but it's crazy. I did it, and not only did I pass the test and continue fighting, I also became the champ whilst having 1 eye, which it's not easy, but, what are you going to do?
1: Michael, before you go, I want to ask you about Conor McGregor. 2 famous injuries people remember. He broke his leg against Dustin Poirier at UFC 264, lasted the entire first round, ending with 1 second left in the round. And despite the injury, McGregor reportedly earned $20 to $25 million for that fight. And then most recently against Max Holloway, McGregor blew out his knee just seconds into the fight, which was stopped after 69 seconds, and he received well over 8 figures. So my question to you is, should a fighter get paid if they don't last the entire first round?
0: I mean, I understand your point, and that's an interesting question, but however, you sign a contract to show up, and as long as you step into that octagon, then you get your show money. Now, sometimes the contracts are structured. You get a certain amount to fight and you get a certain amount to win. It all depends on your individual contracts, how that is. Conor McGregor is one of the biggest stars in the sport. He'd sold out the building. He had people tuning in all over the world. Advertisers were getting their spots on TV and all the rest of it. So you could argue that he did kind of fulfill a lot of his obligations. The man sold the tickets.
2: And your agent made sure that your contract had
1: guaranteed money. Yes.
0: Yeah. No.
1: Former UFC champion. His new movie is called The Atlas King. Michael Bisping. A pleasure to have you on. Thanks so much.
0: You guys have a great day and a great rest of your show.
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0: 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Antidepressants may increase suicidal thoughts and actions and worsen depression in children and young adults. Call your healthcare provider right away to report new or sudden changes in mood, behavior, thoughts, or feelings, or if you develop suicidal thoughts or actions. Report fever, stiff muscles, and confusion, which can be life-threatening, or uncontrolled muscle movements, which may be permanent. High blood sugar can lead to coma or death, weight gain, increased cholesterol, unusual urges, dizziness on standing, falls, seizures, trouble swallowing, or sleep. Sleepiness may occur.
1: Could adding Rexulti
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3: I am very concerned about people who have sensitivity, as they may also have gum problems that they're not even aware of. Sensodyne Sensitivity and Gum is really good for that dual action which protects sensitive teeth while also improving your gum health. 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
8: 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And I'm like, holy crap, man. Feeling a little depressed, yes.
9: Well, I know. 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So, yeah, I mean, this is a bad thing.
7: Right after Clay and Buck on WTAQ.
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17: Oh, boy. If you're headed to Florida, do we have a dining experience for you? Are you ready for this one, Lisa?
18: Sure.
17: A Florida restaurant is inviting guests to disrobe on the first Monday of every month for a nude dining experience.
1: Sounds about right. Is this in Key West by any chance?
17: Murad Ali, chef and owner of the Class Soray Steakhouse in Hollywood, Florida, came up with the idea of the monthly event as a means of attracting attention to the eatery in an unusual way.
1: I mean, that will get attention, but I also imagine it gets mostly older dudes looking for younger topless ladies, and they're not going to find that.
17: That is so true. How much would you pay to have dinner?
1: There's a 0.0.
17: How much do you think they're charging for
1: $50.
17: Dinner? $50. Tickets for the dinners cost $250 for men, $150 for women, or $300 for a couple.
1: That's too much.
17: Special rules for the events include no admission to anyone under the age of 18 and no touching another person without consent.
1: So this doesn't to me sound like dinner. This sounds like something more.
17: It sounds a little dirty, but to quote him, once you walk through the door, I'll most likely be nude, no clothes on. So when you come in, you do feel more comfortable, he said.
1: My question is, you have to wear clothes from your car into the establishment, you know? So is there just like a big pile of clothes at the door?
17: Oh, that is a great question. You're really thinking about this. Now, if you're going to dinner, when you walk in, do you want to see a nude dude at the door greeting you?
1: I mean, I think if you paid $300, yes, that's exactly what you want to see.
17: Was it you two at the Sphere in Las Vegas?
1: I did.
17: Okay. And you absolutely loved it.
1: I love the Sphere. Okay. I still feel the same about you two.
17: Okay. You don't love you two, or you do love you two?
1: I feel meh about you two.
17: You feel very at a 5 on a scale from 1 to 10.
1: It's I appreciate the hits.
17: Oh,
1: I don't know. It's
17: Joshua Tree.
1: I'm a little too young.
17: How about the Eagles? Do you like the Eagles? Oh, no. Folks, I'm telling you right now, I saw the Eagles in concert. It's one of the greatest shows I've ever seen. If you love the Eagles, or if you're a classic rock fan, hit after hit after hit. Henley does hits. Joe Walsh does hits.
1: Yeah.
17: The Eagles have once again extended the longest-running residency at the Sphere in Las Vegas, now tallying 72 shows. The Eagles Live in Concert at the Sphere features additional dates in 2027. If you've been following the news, Don Henley has done a few interviews where he said, this is the band's last year. Well, guess what? He had a change of heart.
1: Or a change of money.
17: I mean, money changes everything. Remember, Don Henley said back in the day, hey, we're never going to get back together. Hell's going to freeze over before the Eagles get back together. And they did the Hell Freezes Over tour.
1: I was like in high school when that happened. That's why it's like, yeah, I respect the Eagles, but can I see a band where the people were born after 1950? Is that possible anymore?
17: How much for Eagles tickets at the Sphere? What do you think?
1: $250. Well, they start at $175.
17: Correct. They start at $175, all in, including taxes and fees. Good lower or middle bowl seats typically run $300 to $500 each. Is that right?
1: That's insane.
17: Premium seats are generally $600 to $1,000, and VIP packages at the Sphere in Las Vegas can easily exceed $1,000 per person.
1: Unnecessary.
17: If you're thinking about going, experts say the recommendation is to buy 200 or 300 level seats. Is that right?
1: I think the only bad seats are the ones low because you might have obstructed views.
17: Correct.
1: Anything else? Like, you could sit in the last row and you're going to have a great time.
17: Many fans actually prefer them to floor seats because you can take in the Sphere's massive visuals if you're sitting in the 200 or 300. You know.
1: Exactly. That's the whole point of the Sphere.
17: And finally, year after year, certain baby names stand out as the top choices for American parents. The most recent Social Security Administration data shows that the most popular picks for the last year are, for girls, any guesses?
1: Olivia.
17: Olivia is correct. Yes. For the seventh year in a row, Olivia is number one for girls. And for boys?
1: Jonah.
17: That's a good guess.
1: Is it biblical? I feel like it's a like a Noah. I feel like it's a biblical name.
17: Liam. Liam for boys is number one for the ninth straight year. Wow. Olivia and Liam. Okay. Are you ready for some unusual baby names that parents chose in 2025?
1: Listen, I am way more into unusual baby names than Olivia and Liam. No offense.
17: For girls, Tsunami, Maybelline, Eureka.
1: Oh, Eureka, that's great.
17: For boys, Howdy, three, as in the number three, okay. Matrix, and an oldie but a goodie, Tarzan.
1: You know what? I feel like I wouldn't want a human named these names, but a cat or a dog or a hamster, those are all great names.
17: And that does it for us, folks. Remember, if you missed anything on the show, just search Pete McMurray Show wherever you find your favorite podcast. And please subscribe. You guys have a great day, and we'll see you next time. Bye-bye.

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1: Getting weaker a bit. I'm Paul Stevens, Fox News. Lala now downgraded back to a tropical storm, but Hawaii still being blasted by strong winds and heavy rain. Fox Weather's hurricane specialist Brian Norcross.
2: Finally, Lala is letting up on the big island of Hawaii. It's out here well south of Honolulu, although they are going to get strong winds today. The track just missed the bottom of the big island. 70-mile-an-hour winds now. Anything less than 75, it's a tropical storm, not a hurricane anymore. And the threat is up here in Maui and Molokai and in Lanai. That's where it is now, moving toward Honolulu later in the day. Heavy rain on Maui and Molokai and more to come. And then Oahu is next in line, but the storm will be weakening some by the time it gets there.
1: And at least one person has been killed so far. Almost 70% of the Big Island has reportedly lost power because of those strong winds. Heavy rain triggering massive flooding in Indiana, where at least six people have been killed, several others missing. Fox Weather's Adam Klotz.
3: So it has been relentless over the course of the entire week, and it took a couple of days for all of that water to funnel down into some of the streams and rivers. The White River runs through Indianapolis, and you're seeing some major to moderate flood stages there as all of that water tries to rush down in a very small area. That is why the flooding is happening along the rivers. Now, the good news is some of that rain beginning to die down a little bit. Still a risk of some showers. You're seeing them beginning to move in Indiana right now. The heaviest rain has actually moved a little farther off towards the east, and you're going to get dry days by the time you get into Monday and Tuesday. The risk of flooding today does shift towards the east. You're looking more like the Appalachian Mountains as you're wringing up some of that moisture that continues to move its way across the Midwest.
1: That's Fox Weather's Adam Klotz. Hundreds already evacuated from their homes. FEMA already approving an emergency declaration for Indiana to provide federal disaster assistance. 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
1: A popular New Jersey beach town taking new steps to curb teen chaos. Cape May approving an 8 p.m. beach curfew and a 10:30 p.m. citywide curfew for unaccompanied minors. Backpacks and other bags now banned from the beaches. The mayor there saying the goal is to prevent Cape May from becoming an after-party destination as nearby shore towns adopt similar new rules. Shootings breaking out across several states this weekend.
16: In Kentucky, 5 people were shot, including one who was killed when at least 13 gunshots rang out in a Lexington park last night. No arrests have been made so far. Meanwhile, in Chicago, a mass shooting left 4 injured, 2 critically, after a car pulled up beside a group walking along a sidewalk in the city's south side. This incident is also under investigation. And in Virginia, a 19-year-old Cameron Harris has been arrested in connection with the shooting that rocked Virginia State University yesterday morning. Police say 5 people were shot. 1 victim is in critical condition. Police believe there are multiple suspects.
1: And that's Fox's Chanley Painter. No announced motive by police for the shooting at Virginia State. 30 lions and tigers rescued from a closed zoo in Argentina now going to a wildlife sanctuaries all around the globe. The big cats spending years years, officials say, in cramped concrete cages before they were finally rescued. Half are set to go to a sanctuary in South America. The other 15 headed to Colorado. Organizers now calling this one of the world's biggest ever relocations of captive cats. And an enormous statue of the Virgin Mary, towering 182 feet tall, was inaugurated on Saturday in a small Polish village that's home to less than 150 people. Many more, it says here, traveled there to celebrate the consecration of the monument, believed to be the tallest statue of the Virgin Mary in Europe. I'm Paul Stevens. This is Fox News.
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2: You know, my mother used to say, show me your friends and I'll show you your future. Well, I'm going to show you El Saeed's friends. He's the guy who's most likely going to win the primary for the Democrats. He is definitely not a socialist. He'll tell you. DSA, I don't even know who they are. And they're wrong, by the way. 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Big capitalist. And he loves America. 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You know, my mom had a saying, a line that she would use on me when I was about 16 and running around with, you know, kids that she didn't necessarily care for. Son, show me your friends and I'll show you your future. And I thought it was unfair then. But I have to tell you, I think I've come to think of it as the single most reliable political instrument I own. And it doesn't need a pollster. Show me your friends and I'll show you your future. Michigan votes, barring something nobody sees coming. Abdul El Saeed wins the Democratic nomination for the United States Senate, not by a hair. The final Emerson survey had him up 15 points. The prediction markets have him at 97 cents on the dollar. Mallory McMorrow, Haley Stevens, has the governor, the retiring senator, and something north of $60 million in outside money behind her. More than $30 million of it from a single Israel-aligned group. The most that group has ever spent on one race. And she's going to lose. Because you cannot buy an election. Oh, Israel's so powerful. Aren't they? They got money in the election. Why aren't they winning this one? The more people try to, in the Democratic Party, try to make it so he cannot win, the stronger he becomes. So let's look at the man who's about to win, and let's do it honestly. He's not a lightweight, biology and political science at Michigan, Rhodes Scholar, a doctorate at Oxford, you know, medical degree from Columbia. Oh, he's going to be great. He's going to be great, especially when it comes to things like, you know, pandemics. Detroit's health commissioner in his early 30s, then health director for Wayne County. He ran for governor in 2018. He lost. He came back. He's a physician who has actually run public health departments during the years when he was running a public health department. When he was doing it, it was nobody's idea of a good time. And he'll tell you plainly, I am not a socialist. His words. I do not believe I'm a socialist. I believe in capitalism. He told the Wall Street Journal, he's definitely not DSA. Okay, fine. Take him at his word. Let's take him at his word through all the way through this. Except my mother's voice. Okay, maybe he's not a socialist. But let's look at his friends and let's see his future. Bernie Sanders endorsed him and flew out to Detroit, Lansing, and Grand Rapids for him. Okay, he is a socialist. Alexandria Ocasio-Cortez cut an ad for him. She is. Every single member of the squad endorsed him. Tlaib, Omar, Presley, Summer Lee, Ramirez, all of them. Between 2017 and 2020, he spoke at six Democratic Socialist of America events. So he hangs out with them an awful lot. He headlined one of them, a fundraiser that raised $10,000 for the organization. So I'm guessing that his headline speech, his keynote, wasn't like, you guys are wrong. A Detroit chapter introduced him as a longtime friend. Show me your friends. He took his campaign to two Michigan campuses with another friend, Hassan Piker. You probably know the name by now. The Twitch streamer who said in 2019 that America deserved 9/11, who got suspended for it, and then called it satire afterwards. But all of his actions show it wasn't satire. Michigan State President Board of Trustees put out a statement before the event was held saying that comments attributed to the speaker the university had not invited were causing pain among Jewish students. The state news interviewed 13 students in the crowd. Most of them said they came for Piker. El Said embraced him on stage and joked about the whole controversy. The final hours of the Senate campaign, the hours a candidate spends where he most wants to be, he spent a content creator pool party, his time there, in Detroit. Piker was there. He wasn't ambushed by any of this. And that's what I want you to hear. Nobody tricked him. You know, he was asked about it directly, and he defended it. And his defense is a real one. So let me give it to you. If you're serious about reaching people who have quit on politics entirely, you have to go where those people actually are. And those people, young men under 30, the demographic every consultant in both parties says is unreachable, are on Twitch. And they're not at a Rotary lunch. A campaign that only speaks in rooms where everybody already agrees isn't a campaign. It's a support group. And you know what? He's right about that. He's also right about $60 million of outside money landing on your opponent's heads makes your money out of politics message sounds less like a slogan and more like a receipt. He's right. So he's not stupid. He's maybe not even lying to you. Here's the problem. The label was never the thing. The room is the thing. A man's convictions tell you what he intends. His friends tell you what he'll be able to do, what he's willing to do. Which brings me to, we've been here before, 1948. A man, I bet 10 bucks, most people have never thought about even once, maybe never even heard of, Henry Wallace. This was Franklin Roosevelt's vice president, third term. Before that, he was the Secretary of Agriculture. Before that, he was a plant scientist who developed hybrid seed corn and quietly did more to feed the human race than most people who have won medals for it. Decent man, brilliant guy, dropped from the ticket in 1944, fired from the cabinet in 46 for saying, we should get along with the Soviets. What a surprise. By 1948, he had enough of Harry Truman, and he ran for president himself on a brand new third party. So when people asked Henry Wallace what he was, he said, I'm a progressive capitalist. El Said. I'm a progressive capitalist. And he rejected the other word flatly, communist socialist. Nope. Then the Communist Party of the United States endorsed him. He didn't turn it down. Does any of this sound familiar? He didn't go looking for it either. Understand, he didn't look for it. But when it arrived, he took the view that if a man wants peace, you don't ask him for his papers at the door. So they came in. They organized. They filled halls. They filled seats on committees. They wrote language, you know, into a platform. And it worked for a while. Late in 1947, polls had Wallace over 20% of the American electorate. By July 48, his convention finished up at Scheib Park in Philadelphia, big league baseball park. 32,000 people in the stands to hear him accept election night. You know how much he got? 2.4%. Fourth place. Behind the segregationalists. Now here's that's the part that people know. Here's the part that people don't know. 4 years later, September 1952, Henry Wallace published an essay called Where I Was Wrong. Okay. He wrote that the biggest mistake had been failing to denounce the communist takeover of Czechoslovakia in February of 1948, 5 months before the ballpark. He wrote that he had not accounted for the ruthlessness of the Moscow-trained men. He called Russian communism utterly evil. But by the time he wrote it, the party he had founded was no longer his. He'd walked away in 1950. The people who came in the door because they wanted peace were still there, still holding the gavel. And they ran their own ticket in 52 that got 140,000 votes. And then the whole thing just fell apart. The Friends didn't cost Henry Wallace an election. The Friends kept building. He was the front man. He was the name on the sign. He was sincere every day of it. He was the last man in the country to figure out what the hell he was a part of. It took him 4 years in a war in Korea to see what James Burnham could see from his magazine office in 1948. Now, let me be exact about what this rule is and what it's not, because it gets abused. It's not whether a man's parent came from one place or another. It's not about his name. It's not about how he prays. That's the opposite of the rule. That's judging a man by the things he never chose. I don't want part of that, and neither should you. The rule is only about choices. Who you call, who you stand next to on stage on purpose, whose crowd you borrow, because that's the crowd that shows up. Every one of those is a decision a grown man makes with his eyes wide open, and every one of them is on the record. He made his. Now, Michigan makes theirs. If I'm honest, my mother's line was never really aimed at politicians. She was aiming it at me in a driveway about a couple of guys with a motorcycle. Okay? She wasn't telling me those boys were evil. She was telling me that a person becomes the room he keeps walking into, and that he always, always is the last one to notice. So ask it about the man on your ballot. It's not going to change a single vote, but let's see if how things play out in the general. Because people need to see the friends you're surrounded by and then do the hard thing and ask it about yourself. Because my mom was right. Show me your friends, and I'll show you your future. Good luck, Michigan.
0: Glenn Beck.

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0: So do you actually own what you think you own? Because almost everything you have now lives on somebody else's servers. All of your books, your newspapers, your photographs, your court records, your kids' textbooks, your own family photos, they're on somebody else's servers. So what happens if someone or something decides that one of those digital assets should no longer be available in its current form for you? Tomorrow, I'm going to do a special after-show program. I'm going to do a special hour and unpack this dystopian reality that we are already living in, and nobody knows it. 1984 is right now, and it doesn't take an army of people to do it. It is remarkable what's happening. And once you're aware of it, your eyes will open and you will change things you do in your life. You will start paying attention to things. You will start living in a different way. You will. And it'll be a good thing. But you need to know. And so tomorrow, 1984 is now. Right after this program, it'll be for insiders only. Got the chalkboard and everything else. It's something that you need to know and need to understand, and something we've been dealing with off and on in the news for the last 2 months, and I'm tying all of it together so you will understand what's headed our way quickly. Be somebody, you know, when you watch the news, people get frustrated because they watch the news and they're like, when did this happen? What is this? This is new. It's been building for a very long time. And if you can see over the horizon, you can see what's coming your way. You don't panic, you don't freak out, and you can help others not freak out because you already know. Tomorrow's news today on this program, and we're going to do that tomorrow right after the program at noon Eastern time. You have to be an insider, so join at glennbeck.com/torch. glennbeck.com/torch. Become an insider, a Torch insider now. All kinds of things that are available, including the new lesson and plan for Amendment Number 9. Amendment Number 9 is really, it's just so great. Amendment 9 may be my favorite. And our founders were so brilliant. You know, they put the Bill of Rights together, which basically says, no matter what anybody says, no matter what you're going to think in 20 years or 200 years, government does not have the right to do these things. You will never, ever, ever do these things. It's the law for the government. It's the handcuffs on our government. And the government and everybody else that wants power encourages us to forget about the Bill of Rights. But it's the one thing that sets America apart. No other nation has this. And Amendment 9 is, okay, we've got down all of these rights. And then one of our founders was so brilliant, they were like, you know what? Let's write down that these aren't the only rights. Let's make sure that just because we didn't list them here doesn't mean that the people don't have other rights that the government can't ever touch. That's what Amendment 9 means. You know, it's like your parents gave you a toolbox and they point out the hammer and the screwdriver and the wrench. Just because they didn't mention the pliers doesn't mean the pliers aren't in the toolbox. The pliers are in the toolbox and they're yours. Your parents gave them to you, so you can use them. And nobody else can touch them unless you want to lend them out, but you demand them back, okay? So Ninth Amendment says there are other rights in the toolbox beside the ones specifically listed. We are having a debate, and especially with socialists, that health care is a right. No. And Amendment 9 makes it very, very clear. No, that's not a right. That's not a right. Why isn't it a right?
1: I'll do it next. I'll go into Amendment 9 and how to win that argument. Because right now we're having an argument that parents don't have rights. There's no such thing. Parents belong to all of us, all of society. No, they don't. I mean, children don't belong to all society. They belong to their parents, and parents have rights. Amendment 9. Well, we need the right to health care. Well, no, Amendment 9. You don't have that right. What? How? I'll explain it coming up in just a second. And this is all in the lesson plan, and you're going to be able to get it, including a song, a snappy little number that is like really a pop hit about, you know, Amendment number 9. And I wrote these so your kids will, you can play them for your kids. You can give them to your grandkids, or you can give them to neighbor kids, whoever, anybody, and share them. And the idea is, I learned this from Schoolhouse Rock. Conjunction, junction, what's your function? I know how Bill becomes law because of those songs. And so I wrote a song for each of the 10 amendments that will just drill into your kids' heads, and they'll be able to sing along with it. And if they like them, they'll listen to them over and over and over again, and they'll know all the amendments, things that we didn't know. You must know the Bill of Rights. So how do we argue that health care is not a right? How do we argue that, no, kids don't belong to everybody, they belong to the parents? How do we argue that with the Ninth Amendment? It all stems on you have the right, and that's what Amendment number 9 actually does. It says, just because it's not written down here doesn't mean it doesn't exist. All the people have all of the rights, all of them, and government cannot touch them. You can get this lesson plan and the songs and everything for the first 9 amendments. Next week will be the last one. It's not too late to start. 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Just go to, 250 Torch or Summer of 250 Torch? What is the address? 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
7: 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No, they don't, dude. You got it. 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Mm-hmm. And gas prices are front and center for everybody as a gauge of how they are doing personally. 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
20: 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Sorry.

Welcome to the Glenn Beck program. We have been doing these songs and these lesson plans for you and your kids, or, you know, your grandkids or whomever you have in your life, maybe even you. Honestly, our staff has learned so much just by going over these and using the lesson plans themselves and preparing them from you for you. It's the best thing about being a teacher. The best teachers are learning themselves. And then they're excited to share it. And we're so excited to share all these. In case you don't know what number 9 is, well, here, can we play the song? Play the song. This is what Amendment number 9 does.

So just because it's not written down doesn't mean it doesn't exist. Okay. Now remember, this is to tell the people what, this is to tell the government what rights the people have that you're never allowed to touch. Okay. You're never allowed to touch the guns of the people. They have a right to those and it's not to be infringed. You have a right to free speech. You have a right to all of these things. And, these are shields against interference. They are not vouchers that you turn in so you can speak, so you can have a gun. They're not vouchers. They're shields. That's really important. There's a difference between a shield and a voucher or a claim check, okay? Imagine you have the right to free speech, which you do. That means the government cannot gag you, cannot jail you for criticizing the government or force you to mouth its slogans. You have to go along. And the government isn't passing laws because they know it would immediately be overturned. So what they've done is they've gotten into bed with public-private partnerships with media companies. And they've put pressure on people. Hey, don't say anything about the Hunter Biden laptop because of X, Y, Z. And they go along with it. Okay. They can't compel you to do things. However, just because you have a right to free press doesn't mean the government has to buy you a printing press or give you free airtime on any network or compel a private newspaper to publish your op-ed. That's on you. It's a shield, not a voucher. The moment speech becomes claim on other people's resources, listen to this carefully because this is it. Once it becomes a claim on other people's resources, it stops becoming a right and it becomes a forced transfer. Healthcare and housing works exactly the same way. A right to free housing would mean the government can take the carpenter's time, the landlord's building, the taxpayer's wages, and deliver them to somebody else. That's not a retained right. What is that? That's a political political decision to redistribute wealth. The Ninth Amendment was never meant to constitutionalize redistribution. Let's talk about parental rights here for a second, because these are the things that we're talking about. Free housing, free health care, you don't have a right to that, because that forces the government to do something to other people. Now let's look at, it takes a village. We should all, you know, we should all parent each other's kids. There is no such thing as parental rights. Parents have a deep pre-political right to raise their own children, to decide their education, their moral formation, their medical care, within obvious limits and of abuse and things like that. Courts have recognized this for a century plus. Because it's the kind of right that the Ninth Amendment protects, something the people retain and never surrender to majorities or bureaucrats. Now, let's suppose that there's 51% of the village that decides the village should raise all children, and that parents can't teach certain religious or political views, or the state has to seize children whose parents refuse a political curriculum or medical protocol. 51% voted for it. We set it up to the people. The people decided. No, the vote does not create a new constitutional power. The parental right still stands as a barrier. That is the point of enumerated rights retained by the people. They limit even what a Democratic majority may do. Free housing doesn't have this kind of character. No one retained a right to live in somebody else's house for free. No founding era American would have recognized a claim as a natural right. This brings me to something else. I wrote this down earlier when I was thinking about this, or did I? There is, you know, in our declaration, which you have to understand, the declaration is the precursor to this. That is the owner's manual. I'm sorry. That is the motto. That is the mission statement of our country. All men are created equal, endowed by their creator with certain inalienable rights. It's what we're going to create. And then the Constitution is the owner's manual. It's how to build that. Okay. You take away the mission statement and that Constitution will build a lot of other things that do not resemble
the Declaration of Independence and our mission statement. So it's vital that you have the mission statement there. In it, it talks about nature's law and nature's God, that you have rights from nature's law and nature's God. And they put those in there for a reason. You have a natural right if you can observe it in nature. If it's happening in nature, then you know that's natural law. The animals are doing it. I can do it. Okay? Well, wait a minute. We know that animals, I've seen bulls, you know, they don't care. They don't care if it's male or female. They don't care. Okay. So I have a right to that. This is a really horrible example because this is all just moral. And so, but it's a clear example of nature's law, nature's God. So nature would say it's happening in nature, but nature's God has higher standards. So we first look to nature. Is it in nature? Yes. So I have a natural right. Does nature's God say, no, don't do those things because of these moral conditions? So you have to weigh both of them. So when we say we're a Christian nation, Judeo-Christian nation, that's kind of what we mean. Okay? It doesn't mean church. You have to go to church or anything else. It means we look to certain Judeo-Christian principles that say, no, there is a limit on these things. Okay? Abortion is another one. There is no example in nature of, you know, a lioness throwing herself down the stairs, you know, to abort her cub. There's no doctor. There's no lion doctor that they go to abort. Okay. So it's not happening.

you know, a ticket to claim my rights? No, you have your right. So does the majority have a right to create free housing or free health care? No. A majority can pass a law that taxes citizens, that builds public housing or subsidizes rent. That's ordinary legislation. But it could also be repealed by a later majority. So that doesn't make, it's not a right. It's not a right. It's legislation. It doesn't become a constitutional right that courts must enforce against future legislatures. And it does not override the property rights of people whose money or land might be taken. If majority vote could manufacture new constitutional rights of this kind, then the majority vote would also manufacture a right to free speech suppression, or a right to confiscate firearms, or a right to seize children from parents who refuse to say whatever it is the mob says you have to say. The whole point of a written constitution with a Bill of Rights, including the Ninth Amendment, is that some things are placed beyond ordinary majority control. That is what keeps a country together. Because if it's only majority with nothing else, they will take your land. They will take what you own. They will take whatever is popular at the time. They will do. The Constitution sets limits on that, so you never go too far one way or the other. The framers understood the difference between liberty and spoils. Liberty is what you keep even when the majority dislikes it. What are spoils? What are spoils? Spoils are what the majority can temporarily award itself by taking it from the minority. You think of spoils from war. You go in, you conquer a people, you take whatever they have. That's not liberty. That's spoils. Healthcare and housing as positive entitlements belong in the second category of spoils. Parental authority belongs in the first. The Ninth Amendment was written to protect the first, not to constitutionalize spoils. That doesn't mean that you can't do it. You can find a way. It doesn't mean you have to be heartless. And the reason why we are having so many problems in this country is because we don't know who we are. We don't know what the rules are. This is like we're baseball teams that are going out and none of us know the rules. None of us know the rules. And we just look to nine guys in the crowd and we're like, can he do that? Is that all right? Well, yeah. Five of them say, yeah. Four of them say, absolutely not. Well, if we don't know the rules, we don't learn the rules. We have no desire to learn the rules. We're just like, okay, well, five of them said we could. Well, why did the four say no? What do they know that we don't know? This is our job. You know, I was talking yesterday about police officers. You know, 1828. 1828 is when London got its first police officer. Before that, it was the community. If somebody was robbing somebody, all the neighbors, if they saw something, it was their job to stop and get that person, bring them so they could go to court, and then return the money to the person they stole it from. And if they saw it and could stop it, and they didn't, it was on them. It was on them. They were just as bad. They were like an accomplice. They're just as bad. But as we grew bigger and bigger and bigger, we realized we don't have time to police everything. We don't have time to do that job. So we lent people in our own community the power to do that for us. Now we look at that power, police officers, and we're like, yeah, well, they can, I don't know what they can do. Well, can you do it? Can you do it? Is it constitutional? Can you do it? Can you go over, if you were in a neighborhood and somebody moves in and you've got an HOA and everybody in the neighborhood decides, you know, that guy just moved in. Do you know how rich he is? Look at him. Look at the cars he drives. Look at his house. Look at the way they dress. They've got money coming out of their ears. We don't have that kind of money. You know what? His HOA fee, make it four times what we're paying. Can they vote to do that? Can they vote to say, you know what? Go just take his car. Bill,
I'm hiring you. You go take his car. All of us in the neighborhood say, you have

0: Right. Go take his car and then park it in Bill, you know, in Steve's garage. No, you don't have the right. If you don't have the right to do it, the police don't have the right to do it. If you don't have the right to do it, the government doesn't have the right to do it because they all come from you. You're loaning. Now, that doesn't mean you can go and build a jail in your own house because I have a right to do that. No. It's kind of like nature's God and nature. There are higher ideals. There are higher things. And we have decided as a community, we're not going to personally jail. We're going to take our vote. We're going to vote in a new system. We're going to take our money and we're going to pay for that system and they're going to build jails. And so that's the way it works. You don't like it, change people's minds and have them voted out.
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1: 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And I want to take a look at that. Talking about the Ninth Amendment got me thinking about my mother and the things my mother used to tell me. All the common sense things that we learned as kids, they're still valid.

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7: Even with a downgrade, Lala continues to lash Hawaii. I'm Ann Carrick, Fox News. Lala downgraded from hurricane to tropical storm, but it is not done. Fox Weather's Katie Byrne in Honolulu.
8: We've already seen significant impacts over on the Big Island, and in fact, there are search and rescue teams underway right now because of two homes, at least, that have been swept away because of a ton of rain. 3 feet of rain was recorded in one spot right outside of Hilo. We also know officials have confirmed one person has died in a storm-related car accident over on that island as well. Roughly 70% of customers on the Big Island don't have power right now. More than 100,000 without power across the entire state. Officials are also warning about how strong these winds will be. Not only could we see flooding, but we could see these winds pick up debris and send them flying.
7: Hundreds of people already evacuated from their homes. FEMA approved an emergency declaration for Indiana to provide federal disaster assistance. Heavy rain in Indiana is blamed for deadly flooding, and more rain is expected. At least 6 people are dead, several others missing. More from Fox Weather's Adam Klotz.
9: Some of these communities, a foot of total rainfall, still could see a little bit of rain. The ground is saturated, right? So additional rain could cause a problem. But those really big, heavy rains, hopefully those are winding down at this point. We saw plenty of rivers get up near major flood stage or moderate flood stages. They peaked, they crested, and now we're just going to kind of watch those move on downstream. Still at least some risk of some rain moving across the state of Indiana, but nothing like the last 4 or 5 days. There are still flood watches, flash flood warnings out there across central Indiana. And then most of the heavier rains actually going to move more towards towards the Appalachian Mountains here for your day today.
7: And in Hawaii, Governor Josh Green also declaring a state of emergency and dozens of National Guard members on standby for deployment where they have received 2 or 3 feet of rain. 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
7: The 60-day ceasefire agreement between the U.S. and Iran is set to expire with no peace deal in place. Fox's Trey Yinks reports from Tel Aviv.
13: Reports indicate very little progress on a diplomatic solution to reopen the Strait of Hormuz and address Iran's nuclear ambitions. This weekend, Iran continued attacks in the strait. On Saturday, a bulk carrier reported being hit by an unknown projectile. A day prior, an Emirati oil vessel was also targeted. With a focus on Iran, we're also tracking the latest developments between Israel and Iran-backed Hezbollah in Lebanon. Hezbollah violated the ceasefire over the weekend, wounding 3 Israeli soldiers. This prompted Israel to launch a new round of airstrikes against targets in southern Lebanon.
7: President Trump suggested he would make the Strait of Hormuz a U.S. territory following the conflict with Iran. Iran has claimed it alone maintains and controls the waterway. President Trump announced Friday U.S. violent crime saw its largest one-year decline in decades, with murders down. Fox's Alex Hogan reports with more details.
14: According to the FBI, violent crime in 2025 plummeted to its biggest one-year drop on record. President Trump is in Bedminster, New Jersey this weekend at his golf course, although he started the weekend pointing to these new numbers.
15: We achieved the single largest reduction in violent crime in American history.
14: President Trump praising law enforcement at the Nassau County Police Academy Friday, while joined by Attorney General Todd Blanch and FBI Director Kash Patel. Trump also took aim at Democrats.
15: We call them Democrats now because their policies are so dumb. Fighting to defund the police.
14: According to the FBI, from 2024 to 2025, violent crime decreased by about 9%. Homicides decreased by 18%, dropping to a 20-year low.
7: Homeland Security Secretary Mark Wayne Mullen says daily border apprehensions are at their lowest level in more than 30 years. I'm Ann Kerr. This is Fox News.
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2: Hello, America. Bill Maher had an amazing monologue. I mean, usually I'll watch just the highlight of it. I watched this full 10-minute monologue. I've never seen anything like it. And the people in his audience gasped. Gasped at what he was saying. What was he saying? Wait until you hear it. I'll play parts of it and give you the full context here in just 60 seconds. I think about Providence often these days, the idea that we're stewards of our families, our communities, our own safety. The founders understood this. It's woven into the fabric of who we are as Americans. And I want to share something with you. It's called Byrna, B-Y-R-N-A, and it's changed how I think about personal protection. Here's the thing. Most people assume self-defense is complicated. You need training, licensing, you know, government approval. But Byrna is legal in all 50 states. No permit, no background check. Because your right to protect your family shouldn't require anyone's permission. The range on this is 60 feet. That's not pepper spray distance. That's real distance that gives you time to think, to move, to get your family safe. It's simple enough that anyone can use it, anyone. And it's built in Fort Wayne, Indiana, right here in America, in American hands, American craftsmanship. And that matters to me, and I think it matters to you. I'm not here to scare you. I'm here to tell you being prepared isn't paranoia. It's love. It's what we do for the people that you do anything for. So go to Byrna, BYRNA.com/Glenn. So Bill Maher, definitely not a conservative, came out and said, hey, my vote is up for grabs. If these socialists are the choice, have you read what they say? You hear what they're for? I'm not with them. And apparently, he said, I went on vacation and everybody was yelling at me, how dare you? You're a Republican. He's like, I'm not a Republican. I'm just not stupid. So he reads a few sentences out loud on HBO, and his own audience gasps at this. This is not a conservative audience. It's not a church crowd in Tulsa. It's Los Angeles, an audience that shows up on a Friday night to laugh at Republicans. And Maher told them the Democratic Socialists of America have gone openly communist, that when the president says it, it happens to be true, and that his own party, being right now, his own words, is being colonized. Then he read from a post of one of Mayor Mamdani's top aides urging people to vote for communist candidates, and the room went deathly quiet. Listen.
3: Donald Trump has told 1 trillion lies, but when he says the Democratic Socialists of America are actually communist, that's not one of them. And it's not hard to prove it. Just by quoting the DSA and their candidates. Let's just read the quotes. The DSA platform says, you work as much as you are able and no more than needed. If that was any closer to Karl Marx's dictum, from each according to his abilities to each according to his needs, they'd be sued for plagiarism. Not to leave any doubt, New York Mayor Mamdani once tweeted Karl Marx's words exactly. They're not trying to hide it. Their most popular influencer, Hassan Piker, thinks communism is so groovy. He laments the fall of the two of the most murderous regimes in history, the Soviet Union and Chairman Mao's China. Mamdani's aide, his top aide, Sia Weaver, said, if you don't believe in the government's sacred right to seize property, it's over. And impoverish the white middle class. What? That's a goal?
2: He then he goes on, and the key to this, the reason, the response to the gasp, the most important thing he said all night, he just read a tweet that said more people should vote for communists, and it was from a Democratic Socialist candidate, okay? And they went, ah. He looked at them and said, good, I'm glad you're shocked. People have to realize this is going on. We're in a moment here right now. And Bill Maher may be the most important man on the planet to stop this. This is something that I've been warning about forever. This is the reason I do this job. If it wasn't for the people who are actually communist, actually socialist, actually want to destroy our country, if they were just Democrats, I wouldn't be doing this job. I really wouldn't. It's not worth it. It's not. These people are serious, and I've seen them coming forever. But here's what I want you to understand in the moment. Nothing red was leaked. Nothing was hacked. Nothing came from a whistleblower or an undercover camera or a dossier. Everything he said in that entire monologue, and I urge you to go watch the whole thing and then share it, is published. It's sitting public. It's sitting on a website with a nice red and white design and a friendly cartoon fist waiting for anybody in America or around the world to click on it. The address of this program is dsausa.org. dsausa.org. Write it down. It is the most effective thing in American politics right now, and neither party wants to talk about it. So let me tell you what's on it. They call it Workers Deserve More. It opens with a lovely little story about a day off in the world without capitalism. You don't have debt. You have no mortgage, no landlord, no health insurance because you don't need it. Food, education, energy, medicine, transportation are no longer businesses. You can walk your kids to school. You can read a book. You meet friends for dinner. It reads like a brochure for a very nice retirement community. And that's the point. That's the part they want you to read. Then scroll. Under the headings of mass incarceration, they don't say reform the police. They say demilitarize departments, break the police unions, and move the money as steps towards, their words, not mine, fully abolishing the police and prison system, end quote. That's a sign of a lunacy. That's just lunacy. These are lunatics. But why stop there? Under working class democracy, they call for abolishing the Senate, abolishing the Electoral College, replacing the president and the Supreme Court with an executive and judiciary chosen by Congress, answerable only to Congress. I want you to think about that one. This isn't a policy proposal. This is the removal of two of the three branches of the government of the United States. This is a complete redo of the Constitution. It's throwing all of it out and starting fresh. The end of that? Democrats, is that what you want? Under economic democracy, public ownership of the largest corporations and essential industries. So they do want to own the machine. Okay. Under foreign policy, defund the Department of War. Now listen to this. I just want you to think, what is the world's response for America defunding the Department of War, closing all of our overseas bases, abolishing ICE, an end to all detention and deportation, amnesty for everyone, regardless of status, an end to sanctions on Cuba, Venezuela, and Iran. Those three countries by name on their own website. Wow, that's quite a world, isn't it? And in the preamble, the sentence that ties the whole thing together, they are building a party to draft a new constitution and to create a new democratic socialist republic. Not amend this, not to reform America, draft a new one. Now, you share this with people, I can guarantee you, I can see it because I can see it in my own family's eyes, okay? What they'll do is they'll roll their eyes. They're like, these are fringe kids on the internet. They don't speak for anybody. Mm-hmm. Well, the website answers that, too. There's an author's note at the bottom. The program was drafted by a committee elected through the process of their own 2025 national convention. The committee included members of their national political community, their board of directors, and leaders of their national committees. They went to the NPC to amend, finalize, and approve. This is not a blog post. This was a ratified governing document produced by leadership for the purpose of guiding those who get their endorsement. Okay? And that endorsement is very important to some people. This is not the Democratic platform. This is, we care about those, right? You're supposed to care about those. What's in there? It tells you. And this isn't a small organization anymore. On the 4th of July, they announced they passed 121,000 members, which, according to their own numbers, makes them the largest socialist organization in American history, larger than Eugene Debs' Socialist Party at its peak in 1912. Also, the Marxist Unity Group faction, the one Marr named, holds three of the 25 seats on that national board. Five of their members won congressional primaries this year. Now, the second thing you're going to hear is, you're taking this out of context. You're exaggerating. That's a right-wing talking point. No. No, actually, the loudest voices saying it out louder right now have a D after their name. John Fetterman on the Democratic Socialist Agenda, quote, "This isn't a big tent, it's anarchy." And then the question he put to his own parties, why can't Democrats call this out? Henry Cuellar of Texas, quote, I read their platform and it's radical. He wants Democrats to reject it by name. Now he's got standing to say it. He says they spent more than $20 million trying to primary him twice. He beat them both times running on border security and oil and gas jobs in a Democratic primary. Mark Kelly of Arizona warned that abolishing police, prisons, and borders and defunding the Pentagon don't make sense and will cost his party seats. Annie Andrews, running for the Senate in South Carolina as a Democrat, called the ideas un-American and unhinged. Rahm Emanuel says it's a losing message anywhere outside of a few zip codes. And Chuck Schumer, asked directly whether his platform belongs in the Democratic Party, wouldn't answer because that guy's terrified. There's one more piece, and it's the part most people have not heard. Fox reported that people identifying themselves as DSA's own international committee have signed on to a statement from a group called Friends of Socialist China, a pledge to support and defend Chinese socialism, which, by the way, I just want you to know, that socialism is full-fledged communism. Okay? They say they're not for communism. Well, they don't. But others say they're not for communism. Yet, they describe China as socialist. By the way, let's not confuse. When I say they, I mean the Democrats say they're not communists. But you're in bed with socialists who describe themselves as communists, at least half of them. And they describe the record of the socialist countries as overwhelmingly positive and calls the idea that socialism produces oppression a piece of capitalist propaganda that needs correcting. Some of those names have been on that list since 2022. This is not an outlier. In January, the DSA issued a formal statement demanding that Nicolas Maduro be returned to Venezuela. A research institute report in February documented their delegation's meeting with Maduro and the head of Cuba, followed by campaigns back home pushing exactly the policy priorities those governments wanted, including taking Cuba off the terror sponsor list. Prison camps and thought control are propaganda. Really? Maduro should be restored. Have you talked to people who live there? The Chinese model deserves defending. Their words, their letterhead, their website, not mine. So here's where I'm landing on this, and it might not be where you would think. We don't need to beat these people. We need to provide the introduction to these people. You know, they can't wait to tell you who they are. Look at the numbers. Echelon Insights asked voters, the free market came back at 40 plus 41. Capitalism plus 20. The DSA, minus 21. Socialism, minus 29. Communism, minus 73. When Reuters and Ipsos asked whether Democratic Socialists have good ideas, 51% said few or none. But in the same poll, 47% of Americans said they don't really even understand what Democratic Socialist policies actually are, so they couldn't comment. Half the country has not been shown this document. Half the country have no idea. And in that vacuum, all they've heard is libraries and fire departments and free health care and a nice story about a day off. That's why the fight isn't an argument. It really is a link. When your brother-in-law tells you this is fear-mongering, don't debate him. Don't cite me. I'm not the source. I don't want to be. Just send him the URL. DSAUSA.org. Let him find the words, fully abolishing the police and prison system on his own screen, in their own typeface, their own logo at the top. Let him scroll down to see the author's note and see that the leadership has signed off on it. Because the moment somebody discovers this for himself, it stops being a talking point from a radio host and becomes something he knows. That's why I've always told you, you have to do your own homework. I discovered when I was 30 that there was very little that I actually knew myself. I had been told a lot of things, but I hadn't earned the right to say that's something I truly believed. It was something I had heard or something that I was taught. I had to go out and find them for myself. And that's the beginning of what was happening in Mars studio. Nobody argued anyone into anything. He just read out loud from a document to a room full of people who thought they knew what they were supporting. And they made a sound. Oh, boy. They wrote it down. They put it on the internet. They're proud of it. All we have to do is introduce them to the rest of America. Let Americans read it. DSAUSA.org.
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0: So, Wisconsin having their primary, and it's amazing who is rallying around Francesca Hahn. She has chosen to campaign with Piker and Ilhan Omar. She's Democratic Socialist, you know, but she says she's not that kind of Democratic Socialist. She's not going that far. Really? Really? Because I've heard you when you're with the people who agree with that kind of stuff, and you say all of the things that they're saying. Yeah, that's our goal. But she says to you when she's running for election, no, I'm not that far, but I am a Democratic Socialist. I got news for you. You read that website, would you attach your name to the, would you say, yeah, I would like them to endorse me? Nope, I wouldn't. I wouldn't. I don't care how big your tent is. At some point, your tent is too big. Your tent is too big. Would you say your tent is just a big tent if you let Klan members into it? No. No, first of all, you wouldn't have a tent because they'd be cutting it up and making new uniforms for everybody. No, it's not a tent. That's not something you do. You don't invite the Klan because the Klan can help you. You decide that's a bridge too far. The DSA wanting to destroy the United States of America and restart it with a whole new system is a bridge too far. No. No, she doesn't. And she's even campaigning with Piker, a guy who said, America deserved 9/11 and said communism is an honorable goal. And they quote, you know, killing capitalists is a choice. What? What? In what world is that just a choice? I mean, it is a choice. It's a bad choice. It's an evil choice. It's a choice that should get you sent to prison. But I guess if you've abolished all of the prisons, that's not going to happen. She is ahead now in the primary. And anything that has gone to stop her has only made her stronger. Because that's the only thing the Democrats know how to do is get in bed with these people. And then when they start to win, then they try behind the scenes to do every trick they can to stop them. And that only makes her base stronger because they're like, look, they're everything we told you they were. So what's going to happen? Who is she? Why does this matter in Wisconsin? What's a sewer socialist? I'll explain. Top of the hour. Stand by, more in a minute.
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So I want to take this a step further here. The DSA asked several questions about their own platform, and their own chair answered seven questions. And I think it's worth looking at these seven questions. Abolish the Senate. Does that really want to replace the presidency and the Supreme Court? Abolish ICE, abolish borders, defund the Pentagon, abolish prisons, government ownership of the largest corporation. Seven yeses to all of those. Okay, seven yeses. On the Senate, they said, well, it's an old-timey, kind of worn-out idea. And it came from the British House of Lords. And it was built to keep ordinary people from having too much to say. That's checkable. I mean, okay, maybe. Let's check it, shall we? It's not true. And it's easy to find this. In Philadelphia, the delegates from Delaware carried a written order in their coat pockets. Their own legislature and their governor had forbidden them to give up equal representation under any terms, under any bargain. No, this was not the Lords protecting privilege. This was the small guy. This was a small state saying, wait a minute, wait a minute. If Virginia and Pennsylvania can just outvote us forever, we're not signing. No second chamber with that in it. No country. That's the whole origin. It was leverage, not aristocracy. All of the rich people were living in these big states, New York, Virginia. And the little states, they were the poor farmers. And they were like, wait a minute. These states, they have all the corporations. They have everything there. They'll just outvote us. No. And as I told you, the DSA plan has already been tried in America by Americans on purpose. In 1776 in Pennsylvania, new constitution is coming for Pennsylvania. And they decide no governor, just one house, no break of any kind, just the house. Okay. Benjamin Franklin thought two chambers were absurd. The snake with the head at each end pulling itself apart is, you know, one of the cartoons that comes to mind. Inside of a year, that single chamber required every voter to swear a loyalty oath to Pennsylvania. If you refused it, you lost your vote. You're standing in court. In some cases, you lost your property. The Quakers refused on religious grounds, and they were stripped. October 1779, a mob marched on the House of Philadelphia, and a lawyer who committed the crime of defending accused loyalists in the court, he barricaded himself in with about 20 friends. Gunfire from the windows, gunfire from the streets, men died on the pavement. That lawyer was James Wilson. He had signed the Declaration. He would go on to sign the Constitution and sit on the first Supreme Court. Okay. The house was known afterwards as Fort Wilson. Pennsylvania threw that constitution out. It was a disaster. They started it in 1776. By 1790, it was over. Okay. The second chamber isn't there to protect the powerful. It is there so a bad afternoon can't become law by sundown. Now, in fairness, Nebraska has a single house legislature since the Depression, and it works. It's also nonpartisan, about the size of a large church congregation. So the DSA is proposing the opposite of Nebraska. They're proposing Pennsylvania, and that didn't work. The next thing when you listen to these people is listen for their disqualifiers, because they all use them. And when in this questioning from the press, the DSA chairperson did the same thing. Abolish ICE. Absolutely. Defund the Pentagon. Yes. Government ownership of large corporations. Absolutely. No hesitation. No daylight. Abolish borders. Abolish prisons. It comes with two extra words attached. Well, long term, yes. As part of a long term plan. Yeah. Okay. That's not a hedge. That's a schedule. And for anybody who's listened to me for a long time, oh, you're going to love this little romp through history. Because there was a general of the Romans who's remembered for never, ever fighting. Hannibal was loose in Italy. He was burning his way south. Rome wanted a battle. But Fabius refused to give him one. He shadowed the army instead. He burned the crops ahead of it. He picked off stragglers, wore it down, never ever meant him in the field. Okay? Rome despised him for it. They nicknamed him the delayer. It was meant as an insult. So they set his strategy aside, and they marched out to meet Hannibal in the open.
and buried a generation of their own young men in a single afternoon. Then they went back to Fabius, and he won the war by refusing to fight it. Why am I telling you this? Because that takes us to London. 1884, a group of socialists chose his name for their society. The Fabian Society. Deliberately. And they knew exactly what they were signaling. Their coat of arms is a wolf wearing a sheep's clothing. The stained glass window, the famous Fabian socialist stained glass window, they had it commissioned. It shows the founders swinging hammers at the globe on an anvil while somebody else is heating up the world. They're beating it into a totally different shape. So when a party chair tells you that the borders and the prisons are a long-term project, believe her. Gradualism is not an accusation you have to prove against these people. It's a boast they've been making for 140 years. Three. Last question's already been answered. The last line on the item on the list was government public ownership of most large corporations. And they say, absolutely. This one has been run as a live experiment, and we have the receipts. Over and over and over again, it never works. Russia, winter after the revolution. Decrees come in a rush. Factories belong to the workers now. The land belongs to the peasants. The bankers belong to the states. And to feed the cities, armed detachments go out into the countryside to take the harvest at whatever price the state names. Now put yourself on this farm. You've got seed and a season and a back that hurts most likely because you're a farmer. What's your incentive? To plant more? Because if you plant more, they'll just take more. Plant less, they take less. And you keep your family fed on what's hidden in the barn. So every farmer did the same thing because it's human nature. Every single one of them independently arrived at the same arithmetic. Production didn't decline, it collapsed. And then came the famine that killed millions of the very people who the whole thing was supposedly for. By 1921, Lenin stood up and legalized private trade again. Called it the new economic policy. No, it wasn't new, it was the old one. Peasants could sell their surplus. Small shops started to reopen. Private ownership came back because the alternative was a country of corpses. 4 years from the decree to the reversal, signed by the same man. You know, it's a man who burns his furniture to heat his house and then goes out in the cold to buy more furniture. What do you do? What? Public ownership doesn't generate anything. It just transfers. It moves what already exists from the people who made it to the people who didn't make it. And it works beautifully right until the making stops. And then it needs somebody new to blame and someone new to take it from. And it requires guns to take it. The answer to all seven questions that they were asked from the DSA, not one of them creates a dollar. Not one of them builds a house, a bushel, or a job. Every one of them is a plan for taking from somebody else something that they built and giving.

0: I would always say no. So I'm not going to be on a show where, you know, you have, you know, I'm going to play the Christian and you're the lion and we have all the spectators cheering when you eat me. No, I'm not interested in that. But this is all the stuff that he used to make fun of. He used to make fun. When I said, you know, Barack Obama, he's putting Chairman Mao on the Christmas tree, and that's not just a joke. That's not just a, oh, I'm going to show them, ha ha, I don't really believe in Mao. No, no, that those forces were in and around him, and this all started to take root. These guys have been around forever, but this all started to take root once you put a community organizer in the White House. And, you know, if you were paying attention, and you're a catastrophist, I admit, there's a lot of things that I said, you know, could happen that thank God they didn't happen. But the general storyline did. And that's because if you just take people at their word, if you just look for the signs, especially when you listen to politicians who say, I'm not that, but they're hanging around all of the people. My mom used to say, show me your friends, I'll show you your future. That's, I guess, what I remembered that everybody else in politics forgot. There's a lot of stuff that our parents talked to us, our grandparents talked to us about. Oh, they taught us little phrases that are true. They were around forever because they were true, and they're true today. Show me your friends, and I'll show you your future. If your friends are those who are advocating for violence for the Palestinians, are advocating for Hamas and Hezbollah, your friends are in Iran and Venezuela and Cuba, I know who you are because those are your friends. That is your future. And as much as you want to say, nah, I'm not for that. Well, but all of your friends are. And I know you say that in front of me. You know, it's interesting. It's like all these Islamists who all claim they're for, yeah, I'm absolutely for you. Yes, thank you. LGBTQ? Oh, I'm with the two-spirited people myself. I've been there fighting for you. But they'll never say that in their mosque. They'll never say that to their own people. Why? Because that's not what they really are. They're using you. They're using you. And you're just dumb enough to believe it. It's just time to wake up. That's all it is. Wake up. They now are telling you, you don't need me or anybody else to translate. You just have to go to their own websites. You just read what they say. Now, my guess is these websites are going to start to change. And they're going to start taking some of these things, because I think these are going to become very unpopular. They're popular now in the primaries. Let's see how popular they are in Wisconsin, when Hong is actually running for governor against somebody else that has some common sense and is not this person. Wisconsin is going to be tough because Wisconsin, as I will show you, has been socialist. It's had the first socialist mayors in the country. It's been socialist for a very long time. It's not Minnesota. It's actually Wisconsin that is the head of this snake and has been for the beginning, since the beginning. And they were all Fabian socialists. When I talk to you next hour about the sewer socialist, what is a sewer socialist? Comes from Wisconsin. It's really important that you understand that. Because that's what Hong is. She's a sewer socialist. She says she is. But you have to remember, who are her friends? Who is she inviting up on stage? Why would she be with Piker? Why would she be with a guy who says all of these horrible things? Is she using him? Or is she a sewer socialist that is actually a deep progressive? That's my guess. That's my guess. But when you have to guess on who a person is, and you're guessing what their character is, and they're standing with people who absolutely hate America, I don't think I'm going to guess in that direction. I don't think I'm going to go, well, you know what, I'm going to let this one slide. I think I'm going to go with her anyway. I think you have to take those people seriously, because we've seen what's happening in our country.
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8: 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He's a great man, but also a sweet guy. I liked him because he was tough, but he was also extremely kind.
1: 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News, talk, sports.

lot of great responses from the insiders. We have to approach the members of the DSA as enemies of the Republic. They don't deserve participation in an election. Will we allow the CCP to participate in the election? Look, if you are an American citizen, you have a right to run and you have a right to vote. Our problem is not the people running, and it is not the DSA. Honestly, our problem is the press. Our problem is they have allowed these people to embed and to hide. And now that they are, announcing who they are, they still are not covering it. And this is an anathema to, you know, America. It can't be. If that's unfortunately what we decide, that's where we're going. I don't know how these people get in, or some of them. I don't know how you're going to get into Congress and give them a security clearance. You can't. You can't. Really, it is the press that is keeping all of it quiet.

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3: 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Fly ball, left center field. Hit well. Racing back is Torres at the track. Well gone. Christian Yelich, his fourth of the season. It's a two-run shot.
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5: The ceasefire expires tomorrow. I'm Carmen Roberts, Fox News. Monday marks 60 days since the U.S. and Iran signed the Memorandum of Understanding, with reports of very little progress on a diplomatic solution to reopen the Strait of Hormuz. Fox's Trey Yingst reports from Tel Aviv.
6: This weekend, Iran continued attacks in the strait. On Saturday, a bulk carrier reported being hit by an unknown projectile. A day prior, an Emirati oil vessel was also targeted. With a focus on Iran, we're also tracking the latest developments between Israel and Iran-backed Hezbollah in southern Lebanon. Hezbollah violated the ceasefire over the weekend, wounding three Israeli soldiers. This prompted Israel to launch a new round of strikes against targets in southern Lebanon. Overnight, the IDF warned residents of northern Israel to be prepared for loud explosions throughout the night as operations against Hezbollah continued.
5: Lala weakens to a tropical storm after lashing the Big Island of Hawaii with strong winds and heavy rain.
7: And tragically, we know that it's already turned deadly over on the Big Island, where the first and the strongest impacts likely were felt. The Hawaii governor, Josh Green, confirms one person was killed in a car accident yesterday. And right now, officials say a search and rescue mission is underway after 3 feet of rain fell in parts of the Big Island. And it actually swept homes right off their foundation. Officials believe those homes were occupied.
5: And that's Fox Weather's Katie Byrne in Honolulu. Lala is now packing winds of 65 miles an hour. At least six people have died in historic flooding in Indiana. Chad Cornett with Hamilton County Emergency Management says the danger's not over.
8: The recovery is a long process. The hazards are still there. The challenges are still there.
5: Officials warn residents to stay away from fast-moving floodwaters. 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
5: A bus carrying Polish tourists overturned on a highway east of Budapest, Hungary, early today, killing 12 and injuring others. Police say the driver may have fallen asleep and took him into custody. Florida residents will weigh in on several key primary races this week.
20: Tuesday will mark Florida's first primary under a new congressional map approved during a 2026 special legislative session. The new boundaries have forced some longtime office holders into more competitive contests. One of those races includes Democratic Socialist-backed House candidate Oliver Larkin going after establishment Democratic Representative Jared Moskowitz. That race marks the last major primary for the DSA. Now also happening Tuesday in Florida, the primary to replace Governor Ron DeSantis, who is term limited, and former Florida Attorney General Ashley Moody will have to defend her Senate seat.
5: Fox's Max Gordon reporting. Florida Democratic Congresswoman Debbie Wasserman Schultz is also trying to fend off several challengers as she runs in a newly drawn congressional district. As voters head to the polls, a rising cost of groceries, household goods, gas, and rent are likely on their minds. And House Minority Leader Democrat Hakeem Jeffries tells NBC's Meet the Press,
21: I expect that there will be at least 220 members of the House Democratic Caucus when we take back the majority, if not a number much greater than that. And what is clear is that the American people want us to focus on driving down the high cost of living.
5: Jeffries has stated that America cannot afford two more years of the Republican Congress. 30 lions and tigers rescued from a closed zoo in Argentina are headed to wildlife sanctuaries around the world. The big cats spent years in cramped concrete cages before their rescue. Half will go to a sanctuary in South Africa. The other 15 are headed to Colorado. Organizers call it one of the world's largest relocations of captive big cats. I'm Carmen Roberts. This is Fox News.
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1: Glenn Beck is on.
2: Hello, America. Welcome to the Glenn Beck Program. Well, the results are in Minnesota, or I'm sorry, Michigan, and if you haven't heard yet, New York Times called it for El Said, but it was 14,000 votes away. That's not a landslide. And that doesn't bode well, in my opinion. It doesn't bode well. There's got to be, out of 426,000 people that voted for Haley, how many of those will not vote for Said? How many of those were saying, no, not that guy, not that guy? Don't know. I don't know. But I do know that, you know, the average guy who was building cars in Detroit or is building cars in Detroit, the average blue-collar worker is not going to go with the, you know, the Islamist, socialist, highfalutin, you know, Rhodes Scholar. It just doesn't seem like a match. To me, and I think there's enough people that know what socialist is, they know what the Red-Green Alliance is, and they're starting to wake up in the Democratic Party, and they don't want anything to do with it. So we'll see what this means. I have Delano Squires on. He's great. He's with the Heritage Foundation. He is now the Center for Human Flourishing director. He's written a book called The Vanishing Black Family. And I really want to get his read on what happened. And then I think he is, you know, his book is, you know, The Vanishing Black Family. It's what happened. How did this happen? Especially since 1960. If you know the stats, and he'll go through them, of 1960, they were, the black family was healthier than the white family. What happened? He's on it. We're going to talk to him in 60 seconds. You've been hearing about the struggles with the country's housing market for a couple of years now. Higher mortgage rates have led to stagnation, and home sellers and buyers are sitting on the sideline. 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Delano, welcome, my man. How are you?
3: Good to see you, Glenn. Good to hear from you.
2: Yeah, it's good to have you. I'm glad you're in our studios in Dallas. I'm sorry I wasn't there to greet you myself, but it's good to have you on the program. Tell me what your thoughts are on what happened with El Said.
3: Yeah, this is an interesting race. I mean, obviously, a lot of progressive Democrats have been making headway in the party, and obviously the party is scrambling to figure out what to do with them. You know, as somebody who grew up in New York, I saw this first with Mamdani. I think he's a different type of politician. So it is interesting to see others trying to sort of follow in his footsteps. I'm thinking of Janice Lewis George in Washington, D.C., and it seems like El Said is, you know, a similar character, even though from what I've read, he doesn't identify as a democratic socialist and actually calls himself a capitalist. Yeah. But he takes positions that are obviously to the far left.
2: Right.
3: So this seems to be.
2: Right.
3: The left is going through something similar to what the right went through in the Tea Party era, where you have that faction that wants to pull the party in its, you know, in a more extreme direction, if you want to look at it like that. And it'll be interesting to see where the party ultimately settles out. But clearly, a lot of people were surprised.
2: I don't want to spend a lot of time on this, but it amazes me. You remember when the Tea Party, they were just asking for lower taxes and follow the Constitution, and they were made into crazies, and that they hate America, they want to destroy the nation, all of these things, and they just went on and on and on about how the main party just has to get control of all these crazies. Here you have a party that actually states, I hate America. Yeah. I want to dismantle our form of government. And the press is just like, yeah, well, they just have a different opinion. And well, let's see who wins. I mean, it's incredible.
3: Yeah, but I think that the left is going to have to deal with this regardless, because even the people who they would say are more mainstream are still far to the left of the average median Democrat in, let's call it, 1990. These are not Bill Clinton's Democrats, that's for sure.
2: No, no. So is this good news for, I mean, especially I look at Detroit, anybody who is working, you know, on cars, anybody who is a blue collar worker, I just don't see them identifying with El Sayed. I mean, I don't see them identifying with anybody, but I could see them. And if, do you have any, and I don't know where I'm pulling this from. So I could be horribly wrong on this, Delano, but I seem to remember that there's no love lost between the Arabs and the blacks. And I'm speaking, you know, big picture here. Is that a misunderstanding that I have?
3: Well, that's an interesting question. I think the issue of obviously in the Middle East and Gaza, those are big issues. My sense is for more progressive, especially younger black voters. I don't know if it's as big an issue for older black voters. The interesting thing is that Stevens won Wayne County, which has the largest, yes, you know, black population, by about 5 points.
2: Right.
3: So it'll be interesting to see the exit polls to see where black voters ended up with El Sayed. But my sense is that a lot of voters across race, across ethnicity, are concerned about the material issues. And even conservatives, I'm looking online, conservatives are saying, look, the Republican Party has to do something about affordability. And obviously Democrats are taking that message. And I think their solutions and their proposals are ultimately going to be worse, like city-run grocery stores. But it seems like those kitchen table issues are the types of things that people are responding to. So both the left and the right have to figure out, okay, what is our affordability agenda, both for young people who are feeling the squeeze, obviously at a different stage of life, and for, you know, middle-aged and older Americans.
2: You know, it's amazing to me because I've said to the president that, you know, he should be going for, we're going to cut all of the federal regulations, you know, except for the things that, you know, get people killed. Cut as many of those federal regulations for housing. Build, build, build. Cut everything you have to cut within reason to get all of this regulation out. I mean, the regulations for building homes and everything has, I think it is quadrupled in the last 10 years. Mm. It's insane. Cut them. Let people build again. That should be our answer, is build, build, build, build, build. And I don't know why the Republicans are not. They just seem really lost on, as you said, the kitchen table stuff. What about my food? What about my gasoline? What about my house? What about my job? They've got to get that message right. Because the socialists, they have the right diagnosis. They have the wrong prescription.
3: Yes, and I actually think the point that you raise is a very interesting one because it touches on something of human nature. I worked 15 years in local government in Washington, D.C., and just from my experience and observation, if you come to someone and you say, okay, I know you've identified a problem in your life, there's an issue of affordability, and if one of the responses is, I'm going to cut government in such a way that it will eventually redound to your benefit, and then the other person says, well, I'm going to give you something so that you can afford the things that you want, my sense is that a good number of people are going to take the second option, because getting something in hand.
2: Just a handout.
3: Correct. And that's how conservatives would frame it, as a handout. But for instance, let's go back to housing. If you live in a city and the city says, okay, we're going to set aside $10 million for first time home buyer programs or affordable home buyer programs, where if you go through this training, you will get cash in hand, I don't know, let's call it $10,000 or $15,000 to go towards closing payment. That to me is going to strike people as a much more attractive option than a different politician saying, I'm going to cut regulations that will, you know, down the road, bring down the cost of housing for you.
2: So here's the problem, Delano, that I think that Trump is having right now. He is, and you may disagree with this, but as I see it, he is redesigning the entire world. He is He's basically fixing the plumbing and rewiring the entire house. None of it's sexy. And if you own the house, it's the last thing you want to do is have a contractor come in when you just want to fix your house up, make it nicer. And he says, we really should start with the electrical system. It's a fire hazard and the plumbing is all shot. You don't want to do that. Okay. But you have to do that if you're going to have a house. And so he's spending all of his time on that stuff because he saw I can change this quickly and give stuff away or tweak this here and tweak this here. But then after 4 years, it can all be done. I've got to put the deep work in on the infrastructure to give us ready for the next century. There's got to be some combination of that. And that's my frustration. A, nobody understands that. And even if you do understand that, it doesn't help you while you're paying your bills. Mm-hmm. So there's got to be some way to do a combination. And hey, look, we're doing this long term, but in the short term, we're going to cut all the regulate or long term, we're going to cut all the regulations so you can build, but you need something to help you now. So
3: Right. Here's
2: a $10,000 benefit or something like that. I think if you can explain it that way, you could get the best of both worlds.
3: Right. And I think that's a perfect analogy. And to your point, as a homeowner, there's certain things that if they go wrong in your house, the infrastructure issues, yes, they're not sexy, but they certainly are expensive. But if you're a child in one of the bedrooms and I don't know, you know, your bed is lumpy or there's mold in your room, Right. Then your thing is like, I'm not actually as interested in, you know, whether the water heater is on its last legs. I want to address Right. Those things that affect me on an everyday basis first. And I think finding that balance is the right thing. So I can give you one tangible example, even something like the Trump accounts. Right. Where particularly parents with young children can say, I'm going to open this account. Now, even that you will get an immediate, you know, $1,000 into the account. But in order for it to feel the full benefit, you have to rely on the benefit. Correct. Of the free market and compound interest. So it's a challenge because I think voters across the board are often looking for the things that impact them in the here and now.
2: Yeah. It is honestly, it is the biggest problem that we face. We are a fast food society, and we have fine dining problems.
3: Mm.
2: You know, I'm sorry, it's going to take a 10-course meal to fix this thing. You cannot get it at the window as you're driving through. But we don't want the 10-course meal. We'd love it if we, you know, we sat down and we ate the 10-course meal, but we have no understanding of it. We have no desire for it. We just need it right now. And I don't know how you fix a nation like this if you can't get people to say, yeah, we have problems, and I'll bite the bullet. If you give me a little help, I'll bite the bullet, but this has got to work, you know what I mean?
3: Yeah.
2: And show me the progress. All right, I'm going to take a quick break because I want to, and if you don't mind, if you have time, I'd like to hold you over at the bottom of the hour and give you a little more time on this book because I think what you're doing is really, really important. The name of the book is The Vanishing Black Family. And this has been a theory of mine for a long time that how do you go from people who said no to the Civil Rights Act to 4 years later being the ones who designed the great society that's so good for blacks? That doesn't make any sense to me at all. I have nothing to back this up. Someday I keep threatening I'm going to do, the work on this. But I think the guys who wrote that, I think they knew exactly what they were doing because look at the result. That great society destroyed the black family. And Delano will back this up, his book, The Vanishing Black Family, a must read. We'll get into that here in just a second.
0: Glenn Beck.

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0: The name of the book is The Vanishing Black Family, but I think the subtitle says it all. How Welfare and Feminism Made Marriage Optional and Children Vulnerable. Delano, you just heard me say something that I've believed intuitively for a long time, and I don't have any evidence that it's true. But did you find anything that shows that the great welfare system or the great society actually did the opposite? And did you find anything that says there were some in the progressive movement that were racist, were cheering for that?
3: So I will say it's clear after 60 years that the expansion of welfare, particularly for low-income families, oftentimes targeted at black families starting in the 1960s, did a tremendous amount of damage to the structure of the black family. And what I say in the book, and this is in chapter two, I say that welfare displaced men from their rightful positions as providers in their home. Now, I'll say this, Glenn, and I say this as somebody who worked 15 years in local government. I found that the besetting sin of elected officials and unelected bureaucrats, for that matter, is more often hubris than it is malice. And I would say the same thing about, you know, Lyndon Johnson, Great Society, War on Poverty. It's the idea that, you know, I, as the president, as the commander in chief, as the leader of the free world, I can fix the problems of millions of people who I've never seen and never met and I do not know, by the stroke of a pen, by increasing funding. And it's the idea that, okay, if we just give people more material resources, their families would be stronger, not understanding the worldview, that when you do something like that, and particularly when you say that married couples are not eligible for welfare benefits, you create incentives for women, particularly low-income women, to have children without the benefit of a husband.
0: If I'm not mistaken, there were, and I'm not assigning, you know, any malice to it, but there were those that would go to doors and say, look, I know you're struggling. We can't help you, but if you would just divorce, then you can afford it. You can keep your relationship, but you got to divorce. So they were actually pushing those things.
3: Yeah. And you can see that from the 1960s and even to today, right? I recently did an event around Father's Day called Invisible Men at the Heritage Foundation. And what I found is that even today, guaranteed income programs for moms oftentimes write dads completely out of the family story. And I trace that type of programmatic design directly to the welfare system that really, came into place in the 1960s. It's the idea that, you know, the mom is the beating heart. She's the brain. She's the, you know, the nervous system. She's everything when it comes to the family. The dad is the appendix. Nice if you had one, but not particularly necessary.
0: Unbelievable.
3: And I think they ran that play first in the black community and certainly has expanded to everyone else since that time.
0: So you can, I mean, this is feminism that really sounds like it was pushing that. But, you know, when you're going in and you're dismantling families like that, I'm sorry, why has there been nobody inside that has gone, hey guys, this is not working? So at some point you have to say, wait, is there an agenda? Why would they not dismantle? Or is it just, I don't want to lose my job? Why would I try to convince people to cut my job?
3: Well, I certainly think that there are incentives and I write this in the book, I talk about the iron triangle between low-income moms, elected officials, and unelected bureaucrats. So the low-income moms get access to resources from the government, so direct cash support. The elected official gets votes and job security, right? They love to, and power. And then the unelected bureaucrat also gets job security because they are the people who actually manage the poverty economy.
0: Correct, correct, correct.
3: Now, who was left on the outside? I named three parties. I named women, politicians, and bureaucrats. The party left on the outside is the man, who in previous generations would have been the husband. And now, as I said, is written completely out of the story. Now, you brought up feminism, and you know, I, what I say is that there was an interaction between these two cultural shocks in the mid-1960s. So, again, welfare displaced men from their rightful home, from their rightful role as providers in the home. And second-wave feminism deceived women into believing that femininity is weak, masculinity is toxic in men but empowering in women, that marriage is oppressive, the home is a prison, and children are a burden. And from that lesson, you get all types of things that, again, disrupt the dynamics between men and women, which makes ultimately marriage obsolete and, you know, at the end of the day, children vulnerable.
0: And it is amazing that that is exactly the message they're now shoving on everyone. With that track record of what it did to the black family unit, now pushing that, and look what it did to the black society. Horrible, horrible results. And now we're pushing that here on the white community and everybody else. It's going to have the same results.
3: Yeah.
0: Back with Delano Squires and his book, The Vanishing Black Family, in a minute.
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9: There is something he is doing now that the Treasury Secretary, Scott Bessent, was not doing last week. 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Scott Bessent, who I generally like, but man, I was getting nervous about him a couple weeks ago. 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No, they don't, dude. You got it. You have to confront that. Mm-hmm. And gas prices are front and center for everybody as a gauge of how they are doing personally. That's a real thing that you have to confront.
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3: 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The PALS program is a mentoring program of Brown County Health and Human Services and pairs adult volunteers with children who could benefit from a positive role model in their life. 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That's PALS, P-A-L-S, to 79489.
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0: Welcome back to Rich on Tech. Rich DeMuro here, hanging out with you, talking technology at 888-RICH-101, 888-742-4101. Let's go to, got to find my lines. I've got 10,000 screens open here, so let's see. I think it's line one. Do we have line one here? Pat in Buena Park?
1: Hi, Rich.
0: Hi, Pat. How's it going?
1: Fine, and thank you for your information. I listen to you almost every Saturday, and I try to learn so much.
0: Oh, it's a lot, right? I know. It's
1: and
0: a lot.
1: I am a very novice. I'm an older person, so I'm not as up on it as all your young kids.
0: Well, anyway. I used to be a young kid, but not anymore. But thank you. I have a young voice now.
1: Anyway, you're young to me. Anyway, Rich, I recently changed internet carriers. The AT&T people told me that my line was going to be disconnected pretty soon, so I better go to fiber optic. So I did. And in doing that, I now have internet service with AT&T. So the old carrier, which is DSL Extreme, the AT&T guy told me, he said, I didn't even know they were still in business anymore. But all my emails on the old server, there's a lot of sentimental emails that I want to keep from, like, you know, relatives that have passed away, my father and so forth. And I know that when DSL disconnects me next month, my contract will run out, then I will not have access to those emails. And I was wondering how I could save those to the new system. One guy told me, he said, well, I think you have to do each one individually.
0: But oh, gosh, let's hope not.
1: So many. But I don't want to lose access to those emails, and it's just sentimental. I'm an old sentimental person.
0: Oh, no, I hear you. Believe me, I still have my emails. I worked at a job where I was getting so many emails from viewers every day, and I wanted to keep all of them and eventually write a book with them because some of them were hilarious.
1: Yeah.
0: And so I downloaded all of them. It's like 5 gigs of emails. Anyway, you can do this. It should be. What's your new email address? Do you know? You don't have to tell me the address, but who's the provider?
1: Well, it goes through AT&T. It's Gmail.
0: Okay, so it's Gmail. Okay, so in Gmail, they do have a feature where you can import your old mail from another account, and this should work. I have not tried this in a long time, but it should work because I'm looking at it right now. If you go into your Gmail settings, there's a setting that says Accounts and Import. And it says Import Mail and Contacts, and you can import from another account. And you tap that link, and it will give you, it says, what account do you want to import from? And you basically type in your email address from the other account. You type in the password, and it will go through and grab those emails and put them into your Gmail account. And so that should do it. It may take a little bit for them to get all the emails, but that's one way of doing it. And so once you have that, you can, you know, you'll be able to see all those emails inside Gmail. Now, the other thing is if you are using an app like Microsoft Outlook or Thunderbird, which is, you know, two email apps that you can use on your desktop computer, you may be able to make sure you can connect your computer to that webmail account, check the email there, and then download all the emails that way. The only thing that's a little bit funky about that is that you may get them in a weird format that's not that easy to read later on, like it's an EML format or something strange. So you may have them as a backup. You'll be able to access them in the future, but they may not be in like a readable, simple, easy way. So that's the only downside to that. And then the third way is I would maybe call this DSL Extreme and just see what they say. Do you offer any sort of data backup? Like, can I get a copy of my emails before I leave this service? And I'm not sure if the person you talked to was from them, but I would just call them up just before you do anything else just to see. But I think that the Gmail import feature is probably going to be your best bet, Pat. And just go into the new Gmail account again. Go into your settings. Look for where it says Accounts and Import, and then tap Import Mail and Contacts. Google and Gmail are changing a little bit of how you used to be able to check mail from other accounts and use those accounts inside your Gmail. That feature is pretty much going away, but this is different. You're actually just importing the email once, and it looks to me like they're still doing that. So thanks for the call today, Pat. Thanks for the question. Thanks for listening every Saturday. Really do appreciate it. 888-RICH-101, 888-742-4101. 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Did you hear that? Listen very carefully. That's my phone. You don't hear any scam calls. You don't hear any scam texts. I love the silence. Your phone? 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Data brokers are selling your personal information like there's no tomorrow. 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Because the sweetest sound on your phone is nothing at all. Now, while we're on the topic of scams, I shared this video on my Instagram, @richontech, and this is a really smart idea. I can't take credit for it. I mean, obviously, this has been around forever, but the BBC had a nice article that kind of brought it back up again. Their story started with a mother in Buffalo. She got a call that sounded like her 16-year-old son. He was supposedly crying and saying something bad happened to his friend. Then another person got on the phone and said he would kill her son unless she brought $7,500 in cash to a Walmart parking lot. Now, she started driving there, but thankfully someone got in touch with her, another family member. They reached her real son and said, no, he's safe. It's fine. The voice was apparently an AI voice cloning scam. And this is happening more and more. We've heard the stories on the news about it. The FBI says it's happening all the time. They received more than 22,000 complaints, specifically involving AI, with losses approaching almost $900 million. And here's the fix. And this is, it's so simple. We had one of these when I was a kid for stranger danger, right? You're at the YMCA, you're at the boys club, your parents couldn't pick you up. Some random person comes to get you and they say, hey kid, come on, your parents are in the hospital. They sent me to come get you. And I said, what? Give me the family code word. And they're like, what? We don't know the family code word. And that's the whole thing. So nowadays, we need a family code word for these AI scams. So that way, if someone calls you and says, hey, we've got your kid, we're holding him hostage, we got this, we got that, you say, okay, what's the code word? And if they don't know it, then no, this is not real. So pick a word or phrase that only close family members would know. Make it easy for your family to remember, but really tough for someone to guess. So don't put something that you put on your social media. Ask for the code word before you do anything. If someone calls you saying there's an emergency, and if they don't know it, just hang up. Now, here's the important part of this. In that BBC story, the family actually had one of these code words, but the mom was so panicked she forgot to ask for it. So the second part of the plan here is practice. Every few months, remind everyone, if there's a strange emergency call, slow down, ask for the code word, verify independently, and don't trust the voices you hear. There's urgency, there's secrecy, there's unusual payment requests. That is all a scam. And don't trust caller ID either. They can spoof that. If you want to watch the video I made about this, share it with your friends. Please, it is very important. Go to my Instagram, @RichOnTech. It is right there. And follow me and share. 888-RICH-101, 888-742-4101. Coming up on the show, we'll take more of your calls, and I will tell you about Google's new smartphones, the Pixel 11 series, right here on Rich on Tech.

0: Barbecue's Big Three season has come down to this. The Big Three Championship is coming to Charlotte. Who will be crowned the Big Three Season 9 champion? 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

0: accustomed to in an airplane, because it actually works. It's like having your home internet connection on the plane. And by the way, it starts the second you get on the plane. You don't have to wait until you're 10,000 feet up in the air. It's right when you get on the plane. So you can connect, you can start working. And here's the wildest part. So I knew I was coming here, so I prepped everything in advance. The one time I have Starlink on my flight, I had nothing to do because I was already done with all my work. Whereas every other flight, I've got a backlog of emails. If you have emailed me in the past couple of weeks, if you got a response, you saw, yes, I got through my backlog earlier this week. And so I had nothing else to do. My show was prepped. Everything was ready to go. My newsletter was written. And so I sat there and I was like, okay, well, I'm great. I have Starlink, but I don't really have much work to do. Anyway, but it was still amazing. And by the way, it's free, which is funny because it's better than the typical internet you get on planes, but they're not charging you for it. So I think it's a real competitive advantage. Also, our plane, it was United plane, had a, I'm assuming it was for America's 250th anniversary. It had like this livery that was, Star Spangled Banner style, which is pretty cool as well. So anyway, it was great. And, we are here and having a great time as we prep for a wedding. All right, let's take another call. By the way, if you want links to anything I mentioned on the show, it is at richontech.tv/forward/. Look for the little, it's underneath the question mark on your keyboard. So type in richontech.tv/187. That will bring you right to the show notes for this episode. Let's see who we have here. Let's go to Don in Missouri, line 3. Don, you're on with Rich.
1: Yes, this is Don speaking.
0: Hi. What's going on?
1: Wow, this is great. I love your show.
0: Thank you.
1: What it is, I am a business administrator at my church. I live, die, publisher. I know what's happening October 1st. I know any of the files I want to save to be able to access are being switched over to PDF. My question is, I do booklets, posters, all this type of stuff. I have something I can insert, like Word, Excel, pictures, and all that. What software out there do I need to switch over to be able to do what I've always done the last 33 years?
0: Oh, wow. Well, you are not alone. Microsoft is sunsetting Microsoft Publisher, I believe, in October of this year. So you're probably getting the warnings. And basically after that, it's not going to be supported. It's not going to be included in Microsoft 365. And you're not going to be able to open or edit Publisher files in the app. The good news is you can keep using it until then. But after that date, there will be no updates, no support. So if you rely on Publisher, I mean, my easy answer for you is Canva, number one. I mean, it's actually incredible what you can do on Canva. It's so easy. It's all online. It will be better than what you've been experiencing with Microsoft Publisher, even though I've never used the program. I'm just assuming Canva's better. Although, you know, I know people like to download programs to their computer, and I grew up in a time where that was the case, but I have since switched to a majority of what we do now online is it's online. I mean, you just go to a website and it can do the same thing. And I know it may not seem as powerful, but my first stop would definitely be Canva. Now, Microsoft, of course, says you can do things in Microsoft Word or PowerPoint like newsletters, flyers, labels, and cards. But to me, I think something like a Canva.com is probably going to be your best. There's also another app, and I'm looking this one up here, called Affinity Publisher, and that, oh wow, never mind. It looks like Canva bought them. So I guess that's also owned by Canva at this point, but it looks like you can download this as desktop software. So if you want that desktop software experience, but Canva added offline use. So, you know, if you're on a plane a lot, you can do it that way. The other thing I would say is, Don, don't discount ChatGPT. Now, I know this sounds silly, and I know there's a lot of controversy around AI, but I am not kidding. I keep joking that I'm going to give up Canva this year. I may not pay for my subscription or renew it because I can do things with ChatGPT faster and easier and better than I can in Canva, because Canva takes a lot of work. Now, I get it. You're working for a church. You're making everything very specific. You probably have a lot of requirements and text and things like that. But if you're just doing basic edits on a photo, or you're making a flyer, or you're merging two photos, or anything, I'm not kidding. I keep throwing the things that I would typically do on Canva into ChatGPT and just giving it the instructions.

0: questions, and it is nailing it every time. And by the way, ChatGPT knows that people are using it this way, so they keep upgrading their technology for images. And not only that, when you get an image, when it outputs the image, it now gives you the ability to comment on that image. And you can, I mean, they give you tools where you can go through and erase things you don't like. You can point to something and say, oh, can you change this? You can change the aspect ratio. So I generated this image this morning to promote my radio show. If you want to see what this looks like, go to my Instagram. That image was created entirely on ChatGPT. And what I did was I just took a picture of myself doing the show, and then I just fed it into ChatGPT, and I said, here's what I want it to say. Say, listen to the Rich on Tech radio show, Saturdays, 11 a.m., or, you know, whatever time. I mean, there's various times it airs throughout the weekend on various stations, and it just created the image. It didn't create the picture of me. That was real, but it just put all the text on there. And then once you make the image, you can change it. Do you want a square? Do you want a portrait? Do you want a story? Do you want a landscape? Do you want widescreen? And I'm telling you, I'm doing this with a lot more things because it's gotten so good. There is a AI video editor I've been testing called ChatCut, chatcut.io. Now, I'm a big Final Cut person. I use CapCut as well. But these AI video editing programs are getting so good because they are learning how to edit from ChatGPT. I mean, the AI is editing the video for you. And I don't think it's as good as what I can do, but it's pretty good. It's wild that you could do this inside a web browser. Now, they just came out with the desktop program as well, but my point is this stuff is there, and it's really good. So I would check Canva. I'm trying to look. I mentioned this in my newsletter. Let's see if there's anything else. Microsoft says that you should convert your .pub files before the deadline, save them as PDFs for archiving. If you need to edit them later, you can convert those PDFs into Word documents. And let's see, is there anything else I should mention here? I think that's it. But yeah, Publisher is going away, and that's the bottom line. So thanks for the call. Thanks for the appreciate the kind words about the show, Don. Thanks for listening there in Ozark, Missouri. 888-RICH-101, 888-742-4101. I don't know about you, but I was caught up in this whole Verizon outage last weekend. It was Sunday, and my wife left to, we were both going to my kids' play. My wife left early, and I had to call her. And I couldn't get in touch with her. I was like, what is going on here? And I kept calling and calling. Then I texted her on Telegram, like we normally do, and it didn't say delivered. I was like, what? What is going on? And that's when I went to my Verizon phone. I looked at the little signal, and sure enough, they were all gone. All the bars were gone. And so I said, oh, I bet you there's a problem with Verizon. So I went to this website, and you should write this down, downdetector.com. So whenever there's an issue, go to downdetector.com. It's not always perfect, but if there's a problem, chances are people are reporting it there. And so sure enough, Verizon was spiking all the reports of people saying there was a problem. And I said, okay, I bet you her Verizon is out. And so that went on forever and ever, the whole day it seemed. And apparently vandals deliberately cut multiple fiber cables. And now Verizon's offering a big reward, and this is happening in other places too, apparently. Anyway, if your phone is out, check social media, check Down Detector, check the network status page that your carrier has before you go changing a whole bunch of settings on your phone like I was about to do. More Rich on Tech coming your way, talking about the Pixel 11 series right after this.
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10: A major shift in U.S. policy. I'm Angelo Bavaro, Fox News. President Trump is ordering the Pentagon to scale back the joint exercises the U.S. and South Korea have conducted for decades.
11: The president posted on Truth Social that he's instructed the Secretary of War to substantially reduce U.S. joint military exercises with South Korea. That comes just days after North Korea resumed ballistic missile testing activities that are banned by the U.N. But the president said he has a good relationship with North Korea's Kim Jong-un, and since he's been leader of the U.S., the North Koreans have been unthreatening. The president also made it clear he's not happy that the South Koreans didn't assist the U.S. in military action against Iran. Till NATO, Fox News.
10: A 60-day ceasefire between the U.S. and Iran appears set to expire tomorrow without a peace agreement.
12: Reports indicate very little progress on a diplomatic solution to reopen the Strait of Hormuz and address Iran's nuclear ambitions. This weekend, Iran continued attacks in the strait. On Saturday, a bulk carrier reported being hit by an unknown projectile. A day prior, an Emirati oil vessel was also targeted. With a focus on Iran, we're also tracking the latest developments between Israel and Iran-backed Hezbollah in Lebanon. Hezbollah violated the ceasefire over the weekend, wounding three Israeli soldiers. This prompted Israel to launch a new round of airstrikes against targets in southern Lebanon.
10: Fox's Trey Yingst. The Russia-Ukraine war is escalating with both sides launching major drone and missile attacks. Ukraine carried out one of its largest drone assaults on Russia, including the Moscow region, killing at least six people. Russia also launched strikes across Ukraine, killing civilians and damaging infrastructure, while a NATO fighter jet shot down a drone that entered Romanian airspace. 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